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2: Two gunmen opened fire at a California mosque. I'm Tom Rigotti, Fox News. Two suspects are dead along with three victims in a shooting at a San Diego mosque. Fox's Jonathan Hunt reports.
3: What we know from San Diego police and the FBI right now is that two teenage suspects opened fire at the Islamic Center of San Diego. The teenagers, believed to be 17 and 19, then drove away from the scene and were found dead in their vehicle. Police arrived on scene within minutes of the first 911 calls and found three victims, all men, outside the mosque near its entrance. Heavily armed police officers immediately began searching the buildings on the property, including a school that serves pre-K to third grade students, who were then led away by police holding rifles.
2: The Islamic Center is the largest mosque in San Diego County. President Trump writing on Truth Social this afternoon that he's called off a planned attack of Iran tomorrow. The president has been unable to reach a deal to end the war with Iran, but he seemed more optimistic today.
4: I was asked by Saudi Arabia, Qatar, UAE and some others, if we could put it off for 2 or 3 days, a short period of time, because they think that they are getting very close to making a deal. And if we can do that where there's no nuclear weapon going into the hands of Iran, I think, and if they're satisfied, we will be probably satisfied also.
2: The president speaking at an event to introduce the TrumpRx.gov website aimed at lowering drug prices for Americans. Commuter chaos on New York's Long Island. Union workers with the Long Island Railroad shutting down the nation's busiest rail system. They're demanding higher pay and improved health care benefits. Stocks mixed on Wall Street today, with the Dow closing up 160 points, but the Nasdaq losing 134. 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
6: We have again been in the Pyramid Contractors Severe Weather Center this afternoon. Southeast Nebraska into southwest Iowa has been the target of dangerous storms this afternoon. Heavy damage reported in Auburn and Nemaha County from high winds and possibly a tornado. There have been numerous reports this afternoon of tornadoes in southeast Nebraska, leading to tornado warnings. Areas that have been under a tornado watch, southeast Nebraska and southwest Iowa. Tree limbs earlier this afternoon were reported down in Burchard in Pawnee County. Weather spotters confirmed a tornado 2 miles northeast of Salem, Nebraska this afternoon, and a tornado was confirmed north of Odell, not far from the Kansas border. The Wymore Fire Department also reporting that. I'm Terry Leahy.
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7: Rain and thunderstorms are possible throughout the evening and overnight hours, a low of 45 expected. Tuesday, a cloudy start to the day with a high near 60, mostly clear on Tuesday night with another night of lows in the 40s. I'm Chris Turner.
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0: Glenn Beck program.
1: Glenn Beck is on.
2: Yeah. Featuring Pat and Jeffy today, 888-727-BECK. I want to know, is it just me this weekend, or was President Trump doing things that, I don't know, we all loved and admired?
3: He did some good things.
2: He did some good things, yes. But he did some things that I wasn't exactly crazy about. We'll get into that coming up. You can learn a lot about a person by walking through their house. You see the height marks on the wall where they measured their kids growing up. The scratch on the floor from the time somebody dragged a Christmas tree stand through the living room. You know, the back patio where 100 barbecues happen. A house is never just a house. That's why buying or selling one is a lot more emotional than people sometimes expect it to be. And it's also why the person helping you through that process matters so much. That's why Glenn started Real Estate Agents at Trust. He wanted to build a network of professionals who understand that they're not just moving property around on a spreadsheet. They're helping people through some of the biggest transitions of their lives. Because for most people out there, home is one of the most important words in the English language. 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The name really says it all. That's realestateagentsitrust.com. All right. President Trump had a busy weekend. He was talking about a lot of different things. One of them, Iran. And here's what he had to say about Iran.
4: You like to talk about cards. It seems like they're playing with a bad deck, to your point.
5: They have no deck.
4: But they're still playing.
5: No, the only thing they have going is a fake press. They know how well we're doing militarily. And then at the request of a very nice group of people from Pakistan who are very close to Iran, I didn't go that final. They said, could you stop? We're going to make a deal. And we really had the confines of a deal. No nuclear. Mm-hmm. They were okay. Going to give us the dust, nuclear dust, everything we wanted. And every time they make a deal, the next day it's like we didn't have that conversation. And that's taken place about five,

0: times. There's something wrong with them. Actually, they're crazy. And you know what? Because of that, they cannot have a nuclear weapon. Because
1: the president of China agrees with you on that.
0: And he agrees with me on that. He agrees with me that he wants to see it end. He'd like to see it end. He would like to help. If he wants to help, that's great. But we don't need help. And you know the problem with help? When somebody helps you, they always want something on the other side. That's the way help works.
2: That's probably true.
3: Yeah, especially in his business.
2: So I think it's time to stop warning them and time to start just following up on the action.
3: He said the clock was ticking, right?
2: Yeah, he did.
3: That's what he put out this weekend. Yeah. He said the clock is ticking. Mm-hmm. If I don't know what the exact message was, but it meant that he was going to destroy them.
2: Yes.
3: Well, let's do that. Yeah, time is of the essence. I agree with that. Mm-hmm. Get moving fast, mm-hmm. or there won't be anything left of them. I mean, that wording is...
2: Yeah, it's for Iran. The clock is ticking, and they better get moving fast, or there won't be anything left of them. Time is of the essence. That's what he said.
3: I mean,
2: so
3: let's do it.
2: Put the hammer down, then.
3: If that's true...
2: Let's do it.
3: Do it.
2: Yeah. There was more, though. He talked about Iran's deal-making.
0: They're afraid to make a deal. They don't know how to make a deal. They've never been put in this position before.
1: So you're going to hold out until they do.
0: Well, I'm going to do what's right. I have to do what's right.
1: But the strait should be open, right?
0: It should be open. Look, see, to stop the strait is very easy. All they have to do is say, we dropped a mine in the strait someplace. You know, see, we're at a little disadvantage, but that's okay. The strait will be open. They will not have a nuclear weapon. And the world will go on, and you will see gasoline prices drop, energy prices generally drop like no. Don't forget, they have a lot of boats that are loaded up with oil that are going to bring the oil out as soon as this is over. And I think it's going to end fast. They've been holding up the world for many, many years with the strait. You know, they've used this many, many times. Yeah. They said, we'll close the strait. They've closed it in the past. They use it as a weapon. They're not using it as a weapon with me. And what they did, and actually what President Xi said last night, sort of smiling about it, he said, well, they close the strait, and then you close them.
1: But you think they're going to capitulate sometime soon?
0: Yeah, oh, sure. Okay. I have no doubt.
3: Mm. Okay, good.
2: I hope it's very soon.
3: Me too.
2: And it would be nice if we didn't have to hit them again, but it kind of seems like we're going to.
3: If that's all they understand is,
2: it seems like it
3: the
2: is.
3: The power side.
2: Yeah. Then show it to them again.
3: Let's do it.
2: Because, gas prices are through the roof. And that's making, everything else that's delivered
3: by
2: trucks that use gas go up in price.
3: And a lot of items, in the stores that we get other than the goods, but I mean the packaging and the plastic bags and everything that's stuck.
2: Yeah.
3: We get that over through shipping. And so let's wrap this thing up.
2: Mm-hmm.
3: Let's go.
2: Mm-hmm.
3: I mean, we were told it was 4 or 5 weeks. Then we were told, as long as it takes, won't take long. It's not going to be as long. You're questioning me about this.
2: Yeah.
3: We're not as long as Vietnam. Not as long as Iraq.
2: As long as a 100-year war. Okay? So.
3: It's not that.
2: Compared to the 100-year war.
3: This is
2: like
3: nothing.
2: A blink of an eye.
3: This is nothing.
2: All right.
3: Yeah. Well, you're right. You're 100% right. And I apologize for even thinking about. Thinking about questioning you on this.
2: Right. Okay. Then don't. How about that?
3: Let's and he, he said in the past that he thinks that they, the mine thing is kind of BS. You know, one mine and then I got to shut everything down. And he said in the past he doesn't even think there are any. So, okay, well, then let's.
2: Then we heard last week, was it from Pete Hegseth, I think, who said we've destroyed 90% of the mines that were in the strait. Remember that?
3: Yeah. That was either Hegseth or, CENTCOM guy.
2: Yeah. It was one of them that said we've destroyed mines. So there must have been some and now we've destroyed them and now we know there's 10% left. Let's destroy them too. If we know there's 10% more, we must know where they are because we've seen them, right?
3: Let's destroy them. Right.
2: So I don't know.
3: And how much, I don't think there was ever a number, right? We don't know if there was 10 and we've blown up 9.
2: Yeah. Whatever. Don't know. Yeah. Don't know. But he also talked about China and Taiwan.
0: I'm not looking to have somebody go independent and, you know, we're supposed to travel 9,500 miles to fight a war. I'm not looking for that. I want them to cool down. I want China to cool down.
1: But you're waiting on approving billions of dollars of weapons for Taiwan.
0: That's right.
1: Is that
0: I'm
1: moving forward?
0: It. Well, I haven't approved it yet. We're going to see what happens.
1: What are you looking
0: for? I may
1: for?
0: Do it. I may not do it.
1: Yeah, what's your hinge point?
0: Well, I'm not going to say that, but I may do it. I may not do it. But we're not looking to have wars, and we're if you kept it the way it is, I think China's going to be okay with that. But we're not looking to have somebody say, let's go independent because the United States is backing us.
2: Okay.
3: Okay.
2: There's Taiwan discussed. I don't fully understand the Taiwan situation because our official U.S. policy is one China, is the one China policy.
3: Yeah, but that's, we don't mean that when we talk to Taiwan.
2: I guess not.
3: Taiwan,
2: I guess
3: yeah,
2: not.
3: We're saying that, but not really. Not when you're not really.
2: But what does that mean if China attacks Taiwan? Then we don't have, because we don't have any treaty with them. That means if you're attacked, we come to your rescue militarily.
3: Right.
2: I don't believe that exists.
3: We have a lot of troops there.
2: And we have, you know, I think we'll provide them weapons, but I don't think we get involved militarily necessarily. So,
3: for sure, Trump doesn't want to do that.
2: He doesn't want to do that. I don't want to do that. Does anybody want to do that? Go to war with China over Taiwan?
3: And Taiwan doesn't even want to do that, right?
2: No, I don't think anybody wants that. Then the other issue, though, with Taiwan or with China is something that affects us here in America a little bit more than the rest. Here he is talking about the Chinese students coming to America.
0: I could tell them I don't want any students is a very insulting thing to say to a country. They would then immediately go out and start building universities all over China. But if you don't have those students, good students, by the way, if you don't, and we do another thing, you know, if they're good and they want to stay in America, we won't give them a green card and things like that. You know, not only them, but other countries. But if you want to see a university system die, take a half a million people out of it.
2: All right, pause it for a second.
0: And you know,
2: all right, so the president seems to be saying there that without Chinese students, American universities collapse and go out of existence. Sorry, I don't believe that.
3: I find that hard to believe.
2: I think it's impossible to believe. There's no way that's true.
3: And there may be some universities that go out of business. And boy, what a shame that would be.
2: I mean, based on what American universities are teaching our kids, the propagandists that they are now, I'm not sure that would be a bad thing, frankly.
3: We can't have that.
2: Wow.
3: But, oh well.
2: You think, okay, there's 6,000 American universities.
3: Right.
2: If 500,000 people go away and aren't part of those universities anymore, that's an average of, and it's not going to work out this way, but it's 83 students per university.
3: Okay.
2: Oh, well. And they're not evenly distributed like
3: right,
2: that. There's
3: not.
2: Probably more at Harvard, more at Yale. But I'm sorry, if Harvard loses 1,000 students,
3: they're shutting down.
2: They've got a $53 billion
3: war chest
2: that a fund that can fund them forever. So they're not going out of business.
3: Right.
2: They're not going out of business. University of Texas has $50 billion in their fund. I mean, these universities
3: They've got
2: fortunes.
3: Gold buried underneath their main buildings. And that's what they built the universities
2: Texas
3: on.
2: Absolutely does.
3: Yeah.
2: Yeah. Literally has gold.
3: <I know.
2: laughs> So they're not going out of business if a few students leave. And even if they did, again, so what?
3: Yeah.
2: Isn't the opportunity for them to spy and send information back to China worse than what would happen if they all go back home?
3: Right. And I realize, you know, he thinks it would be an insult. Well.
2: Oh, well. So?
3: I don't mean it to be an insult, but we've
2: I'm insulted by the spying that's going on from the Chinese.
3: Anyway, he addresses that a little bit later in his clip.
2: Yeah, let's see the rest of this.
0: The ones that won't be hurt are the top schools. The top schools will do fine, but your lower schools, your lower, the ones that don't do quite as well, those two, they'll be dying all over the place.
2: I don't believe that.
0: I frankly think that it's good that people come from other countries and they learn our culture, and many of them want to stay here. I think it's good. Not everybody agrees with me. And it doesn't sound like a very conservative
2: position. Nobody agrees
0: position.
2: With you. It's not.
0: And I'm as conservative. I'm a conservative guy. I'm really a common sense guy, I think, more than a conservative guy.
2: Yeah,
0: I think
2: MAGA
0: is common sense, you know. People understand we want strong borders. We want strong military. We want good education. We want low interest rates.
4: I think people would argue they worry about, do they have nefarious intentions?
0: Sure, I know. And we worry about that. And honestly, you know, they do things to us and we do things to them. It's a very, very fine line, the whole thing with students.
2: No, it's really not.
0: So they have 500,000 students, and our university system does great. Mm-hmm. You know, it does great. You want to screw it up, take a 500,000 students out. And you're gonna see bankruptcies at the lower end of good colleges, but they're not known or whatever. You're going to have a lot of problems. So it's something I'm always looking at.
2: Push back.
0: It's a very insulting thing to tell a country.
2: Oh my gosh.
0: We don't want your people in our schools. I mean, it really is. Now I'll have people say, that's a terrible thing. You know,
2: is it?
0: It is a very insulting thing.
2: So, even if it is.
0: And
2: so
0: it's very interesting. It's something didn't come up today. Came up last time. But I will tell you that school systems don't want that to happen because you won't have much of a school system.
2: Wow. I don't know. That's amazing.
3: That. Amazing. He's going to have to convince me more.
2: I don't think he could convince me on that one. I mean, they spy on us. We spy on them. No. I mean, how many Americans are in Chinese universities right now spying on China?
3: 500,000? Is that a number right or wrong?
2: I think it's wrong.
3: Okay.
2: Yeah, I think it's wrong.
3: Okay.
2: I would guess about 5 rather than 500,000. Maybe 5.
3: So
2: I don't know. We should look into that. How many American students?
3: I think we did it one time, didn't we? I think
2: are in Chinese universities.
3: It was shockingly low.
2: A couple hundred or something?
3: It was shockingly low.
2: It was 250 or something.
3: Yeah.
2: Seems right.
3: Yeah. That sounds right.
2: But they're not, you know, you think they'd be have any problem at all with saying that Americans can't enter Chinese universities? No, they wouldn't have any problem at all with that.
3: No. And the insult, so.
2: And? Oh, well. I mean,
3: that's
2: I know
3: the
2: you've
3: way
2: got
3: they feel.
2: A good sort of relationship with Xi Jinping. Yeah. And that's fine. But if he can't take it that, you know, it's 500, 500,000 Chinese students can't flood into our universities, oh well.
3: Yeah, and now listen.
2: Oh well.
3: And I want to apologize because we have more opportunities to spy on China now.
2: Oh, okay.
3: We're up to 800.
2: 800! All right. So we have
3: approximately
2: 800 to their 500,000. Okay,
3: that discrepancy is a little much.
2: A little much.
3: Yeah, a little much.
2: It's a lot much. Maybe it's just us. I don't know if everybody's okay with Chinese students flooding into our American universities.
3: And I'm sorry, I don't believe that universities would fail.
2: No, I don't either.
3: I don't. And if they
2: not
3: do,
2: for a second.
3: I mean, I'm kind of okay with it. We can use the buildings and the property for other purposes.
2: Mm-hmm. Mm-hmm. 888-727-BECK. More coming up in 1 minute. Fortune favors the bold. That phrase describes something important about the American spirit. Unfortunately, there's another group of people who live by that same philosophy. Criminals. 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
2: All right, Pat and Jeffy for Glenn today, 888-727-BECK. We also have President Trump on Americans' financial situation. He kind of doubled down on what he already said about the economy. Here he is on the economy.
1: Numbers are. You can imagine Democrats and political pundits jumped all over this statement that you made the other day. You were asked on the when you were leaving.
6: What extent are American financial situation motivating you to make a deal?
7: Not even a little bit. It's the only thing that matters that I'm talking about Iran, they can't have a nuclear weapon. I don't think about American financial situation. I don't think about anybody. I think about one thing. We cannot let Iran have a nuclear weapon. That's all.
0: That's right. That's a perfect statement. So, I'd make it again.
1: You can imagine how many people stop the soundbite I don't think about America's financial situation. So what's your response to that framework?
0: It's very simple. When people hear me say it, everybody agrees. Short-term pain. It's going to be short-term pain. But the pain is much less than people thought.
2: Is it, though? Is it much less than you thought? I'd like to note at 727-BECK, 888-727-BECK. Is it much less than you thought it would be, the pain here? Did you think gas prices would
3: That's
2: be higher than this?
3: Do I need to call in? Because I would say no. It's not
2: less than you
3: less
2: thought
3: than
2: it would
3: I expected.
2: Be.
3: Okay. No. The gasoline prices are higher than I expected. The food prices
2: are
3: higher than I expected.
2: Oh, wow.
3: And there are... there are a number of things, all costs, as a matter of fact, higher.
2: Oh, higher. Higher than you thought they would be. Maybe it's just, we're the only ones that thought it would be less than this. It's possible. 727-BECK. 888-727-BECK. Pat and Jeffy for Glenn today.
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2: It's Pat and Jeffy for Glenn this week. He had the big thing in London over the weekend. We played his speech in the first hour. I think it went pretty well.
3: Yeah,
2: there
3: was so
2: a lot of people at
3: whole
2: the Unite the Kingdom thing.
3: A whole bunch of people.
2: I don't know how many. They estimated 110,000. It was way over that.
3: Way more than
2: I think. I think it was 10 times that. I think it was somewhere between... What did you say? 800 and one and a half million?
3: 800 and one and a half, yeah. It certainly looks like
2: that. Sounds about right.
3: I mean, I didn't count every head.
2: Looking at
3: the video, I was just kind of guesstimating.
2: Weird. You should have.
3: Yeah, well.
2: But I guess we can't count on you to count people. So they were expecting 3 million. I don't know if they got that.
3: I don't know about that.
2: But they had a lot of people.
3: A whole bunch of people. Yeah, and it certainly, if I were a leader of a country who has... done nothing but besmirch these people.
2: Yeah.
3: I would
2: be a little concerned.
3: I would be as well.
2: And that's why they're trying to minimize the turnout.
3: Yes.
2: By saying, it was anywhere from 60,000 to 110. No.
3: Right-wing lunatics.
2: And it was less than last year. No. I don't think so.
3: I don't know about that.
2: I don't think so. Not that I paid that close attention to it last year.
3: Still a whole bunch of people.
2: It's a lot of people that are unhappy.
3: With you.
2: Yeah. Yep. You're ruining their country, and they're showing up.
3: Yeah.
2: In
3: they want to put
2: large
3: an end to it.
2: Numbers.
3: And, you know, it's not, for some people, it's not going to end well.
2: And they just lost an election. Starmer's party just lost the election. So,
3: get out.
2: People are pissed.
3: Get out.
2: People are pissed. All right. 888-727-BECK. Let's go to Joshua in North Carolina. Hey, Joshua, you're on the Glenn Beck program with Pat and Jeffy.
27: Hey there, gentlemen. You'd asked the question about how we feel about, the temporary pain from the war. Oh, yeah. No. I voted for Trump 3 times now.
2: Mm-hmm.
27: I did not vote for inflation and higher gas prices. I'm paying like $4.20 a gallon.
2: Yeah.
27: And here's the thing.
2: Yeah.
27: If that was it, maybe. But here, no Epstein Klein arrest, no political insider trading arrest, no Russia collusion arrest, no Doge fraud discovery arrest. Hell, Nick Sturley found serious.
3: They're doing something about that.
2: Mm-hmm.
27: Pardon?
3: The Nick Shirley stuff. I mean,
2: they're trying to do something there.
3: They
2: at least
3: they
2: put J.D. Vance on that. So, you know, maybe somewhere down the line we get some satisfaction on that.
3: I don't know that we're, you know, I'd like to see some arrests. You're right on that.
2: Yeah. Yep.
3: That fraud needs to be brought to the law. But I think J.D.'s on that, right? I heard him yapping this weekend that he's on it.
2: But I mean, you make good points.
27: Look at the Doge fraud.
2: Yeah.
27: Nothing.
2: Yeah,
27: happened.
2: I know.
27: If something was going to happen, they would have done it with Doge. So I am done with Trump. I am done. He had his time. He dropped the ball. He started a new war, and he raised my prices for everything.
3: Yeah, that's...
27: I'm done.
2: Who do you like for 28?
27: Man, I'm thinking, well, definitely not J.D. Vance. I don't trust him.
3: Really?
27: I'm really thinking Ron DeSantis. I mean, it's...
2: I like the way you're thinking. I've been thinking Ron DeSantis for a long time. Yeah.
27: Marco Rubio, yes, but I prefer Ron DeSantis. He's got a track record. I have family in Florida, and what I've seen from Ron DeSantis is exactly what we need for the rest of the United States of America.
2: Right. Yeah. Thanks, Joshua. Appreciate it. People are feeling the pain.
3: Absolutely.
2: You know? Here's a little reminder about some of the things that Doge discovered.
8: Americans have been funding the following: $5.5 million to LGBTQ advocacy in Uganda.
2: Oh, okay.
8: $800,000 for transgender people, sex workers, and their clients in Nepal. $3.6 for LGBTQ activism, free training in pastry cooking, psychosocial counseling, a cyber cafe, and the dance focus groups for male prostitutes in Haiti. And $1.1 million to produce gender transformation in diverse social and behavior change report, which advocates again
2: gender blindness. I mean, you don't want to pay for those things.
3: No, you don't.
2: What's the matter with you?
3: Look, guys, we all are dealing with the higher prices for everything, right? And we just you have to do it. You have to deal with it. I'm not crazy about it, but I've found a way to pay for the gas back and forth to work, to pay for food for my family. Is I treat it just like the government treats it. You don't need to budget.
2: What a great way to go.
3: Yeah, you just do it.
2: So you just don't have a budget.
3: Don't budget.
2: That way you don't have to follow
3: one. I have to follow one. And so
2: that's brilliant.
3: Everything works out.
2: That is brilliant. It just works out. Yeah. Just make it work, right? You just keep buying stuff on credit. That's what the government does, and they've taught us that really well.
3: I mean, it's not all on credit.
2: No, okay, well, good. Right. Like some of what the government does isn't on credit.
3: Thank you.
2: And we're only $39 trillion in debt.
3: Eh, we need to let that go.
2: That's what President Trump thinks, too.
3: Yeah.
2: You need to let that go.
3: Back to zero on that so people stop complaining about it.
2: Well, what we can do is wait until we start printing so much money that, you know, it takes $40 trillion to buy a loaf of bread. And then we take that $40 trillion and instead of buying a loaf of bread,
3: we
2: pay off the Chinese and everybody else we owe money to. Yeah, we pay off the debt.
3: Forget about the debtors.
2: Great. Okay, but we just give them funny money. And everything's fine,
3: then
2: right?
3: We're good.
2: And that's what we'll do.
3: Then we're good.
2: Let's go to Greg in Minnesota. Greg, welcome.
9: Yeah, so you guys were asking about the gas prices being higher, and they're certainly higher than I expected, lasting longer than I expected. But
2: me too.
9: You know, Iran's always going to be a threat, so if we can neutralize some of that now, great. Yeah. Let's get it done.
3: I don't disagree with that either.
2: I don't either. But yeah, it's very difficult though for people who are, struggling to pay bills anyway. And now you've got $4 and $5 a gallon
3: and
2: gas.
3: It's difficult for
2: really tough.
3: Me as a...
2: Thanks, Greg.
3: Just a guy who doesn't budget anything is just, you know, trying to get through here in America. It's difficult for me to understand how a country that I'm told has more oil than the rest of the places around
2: combined.
3: The country... And I'm told that most of that oil over there that's sitting on Karg Island that's just overflowing goes to China and Europe. How that affects me having to pay $4 a gallon for gas or more. It shouldn't. And yet it does. And I haven't figured that one out yet.
2: If we're self-sustaining oil-wise, then it shouldn't affect us.
3: Correct.
2: Right?
3: I haven't figured that one quite out yet. So
2: yeah, that's a hard one. That's a tough one.
3: Yeah, so.
2: Daniel in North Carolina, welcome.
10: All these points are valid. If the true priority, however, is keeping Iran from having a nuclear weapon, then we should still focus on that as the true priority. And one would hope that the rest of the free world could all agree upon that and find a way to stop that from being such a threat, because if they had developed a nuclear weapon, from the information that we're getting, we're all overloaded with that. But from the information that we're getting, it appears that Iran would probably use that to decimate thousands, possibly millions of people. And then that would make things a lot more turbulent than they are right now in 2026.
2: It's very true.
10: From the information that we're being given.
2: Yep.
3: Yeah.
2: No, I think you're right. Yeah. Appreciate it, Daniel. Thank you.
3: And because of the, some of the distrust of Trump, we have to, there's plenty of countries that we thought were our friends that have kind of showed their true colors to us.
2: Yeah. Germany, France.
3: Yeah.
2: Great Britain. All of them.
3: Yeah. All of them.
2: All of our NATO allies.
3: Yep.
2: Have pretty much shown where they really are, which is interesting. And I really think it's true. If Iran had a nuclear weapon, they'd use it. I think they would have used it already on Israel.
3: Yeah, no question.
2: They've got they've got no problem in dropping a nuke on Israel.
3: Because they want to destroy Israel.
2: They don't believe they should exist.
3: Right.
2: Yeah, so that would be...
3: They have absolutely no qualms about doing that.
2: Could it reach us? I don't know. Probably not right away, but they would eventually develop a...
3: Do we have Jews living in this country?
2: I think we do. Yeah,
3: so
2: I think we do.
3: That's an issue.
2: Yeah, sure is. And they consider us the great Satan. They've made that pretty clear over the years.
3: Right.
2: So, yeah, it is unacceptable.
3: Right.
2: For Iran to have a nuclear weapon.
3: And it should have been handled long before this. President Trump is right.
2: And he's right
3: about that.
2: Absolutely. It's been pushed down. It's been kicked down the street over and over and over
3: again. So he picked it up. He said, enough is enough. And so, I got to believe that's good. Now let's do it. But let's not wait. I would venture to say, I don't know if there's a poll out there. There may be. But are Americans for or against just
2: finishing
3: Iran
2: this thing?
3: Yes.
2: I don't know if there's been a poll on that, but I would guess they're for finishing the job.
3: Right.
2: Yeah. Now that we're there, we have to finish the job. You can't just leave it undone because that'll be worse.
3: Because now you're doing what everybody else did.
2: Yeah, exactly. And you remember how Obama handled this? He left him piles of cash on the tarmac. What was it? Almost $2 billion. Here. Will you stop now? No, we won't.
3: I
2: thanks for
3: clear.
2: The $2 billion.
3: If somebody gives me $2 billion, I'll stop whatever they want me to stop. I'm clear about that.
2: Me too. I'd be okay with that. But nobody's offering.
3: No.
2: $2 billion.
3: I'm willing to. You know what? I'm willing to negotiate it down to $1 billion. Just $1 billion, and I'll stop whatever you want me to stop.
2: All right. 888-727 BEZK. More coming up.
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2: It's Pat and Jeffy for Glenn this week. 888-727-BECK, talking about, all right, are you surprised that prices are up? Because President Trump believes you're not. He believed that there would, that you knew there's going to be some short-term pain.
3: Right.
2: Right? And right. It's not as bad as you thought it would be. Is that accurate?
3: Yeah.
2: And how long are you okay with putting up with it?
3: Right.
2: $4 and $5 a gallon gas. In California, in some places, it's over $6 a gallon.
3: Right.
2: Which is really painful.
3: I mean, when I'm feeling good about pumping $3.78 a gallon into my car, that's a problem.
2: When it was in the low twos in Texas, three weeks ago?
3: Not very long.
2: A few weeks ago, it was two.
3: I mean, it's right around
2: 30.
3: Well, yeah, it was that, but it was gradually, it was getting down to two.
2: Yeah, it was.
3: We were close to that.
2: Now it's about four. It's close to four.
3: Yeah, some places over.
2: Yeah. Gia in Virginia. Welcome.
29: Hi.
3: Hi.
29: All right.
0: First, the Dems are actually taxing up a lot of stuff, too. So that's adding to...
3: No question.
2: Uh-huh. Yeah.
3: Okay. All right. Thank you.
2: And I guess that's what she had to say. Yeah. That's the entirety of it right there. So put that in your pipe and smoke it.
0: She does have more. She's still there. All right, go ahead. I'm sorry. Yeah, I just wanted to start with that. But, yeah, I'm not happy about the gas, but I did, you know, post. Basically, mm-hmm. I would put up with the money part for now, because if we delay anything and wait until later, it'll be worse.
2: No, that's right.
3: Absolutely.
2: It's absolutely correct.
0: And as far as the people coming in, the Chinese people, I mean, mm-hmm. there is totally no balance on that. 800 to 500,000, that's crazy. Plus, we already voted for him, and I do love Trump, but we already voted for him mm-hmm. to deport. So we don't really need to be bringing more people in.
3: Thank you.
0: We need to be flipping them out.
3: Mm-hmm. Thank you.
2: Exactly right. Thanks, Gia. 100%
3: right, Gia. I mean, I'm all about that. Net zero immigration. Stop it all. Every single person, every human that wants to come into the United States, stop them.
2: I'm there on illegal immigration. Stop all illegal immigration. I'm still okay with legal immigration.
3: Yeah, that's great.
2: But you're not even there.
3: That's cute. No, shut it down.
2: Okay. All right.
3: We need to shut it down so none of it can be called racist. Xenophobe, no, stop it all.
2: You can't come here from Norway, is what you're saying.
3: We want you here.
2: But we can't. Right. Sorry. We're trying to fix our country.
3: Yeah, we're closed.
2: For a while. Now, how long do you envision that lasting?
3: I think it takes 40 years.
2: 40 years?
3: I think it takes 40 years.
2: Oh, wow.
3: For it to, you know,
2: so we can't clean that up in a year or two. It's got to be a 40-year process.
3: Yeah, all right, 50. 50.
2: All right.
3: And then Norway come back to us.
2: All right.
3: Come back to us.
2: Yeah. Everywhere else too, or just Norway?
3: No, everywhere else. But you brought up, you said people you specifically mentioned Norway.
2: Right.
3: And everyone.
2: Okay.
3: Yeah.
2: All right. 888-727-BECK with your thoughts. More coming up.
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7: Backing off another threat, I'm Tom Graham, Fox News. President Trump had warned Iran the clock is ticking and warned of military action. Today, the president, though, says he'll hold off on any fresh strikes, citing serious negotiations. Fox's Alexandria Hoff.
8: In an afternoon Truth Social post, the president credits the leaders of Qatar, Saudi Arabia, and the UAE for requesting the U.S. hold off on a scheduled attack of Iran. Writing, in their opinion, as great leaders and allies, a deal will be made, which would be very acceptable to the United States of America, as well as all countries in the Middle East and beyond. This deal will include, importantly, no nuclear weapons for Iran. But the Iranians want to talk about nuclear capabilities after an agreement to end hostilities has been made. Iranian officials confirm that an updated proposal has been passed through Pakistani mediators to the Trump administration. Axios reports that the amended plan lacked detailed commitments to suspend uranium enrichment or commitments to hand over nuclear material.
7: Meantime, a fragile ceasefire remains in place. Three people killed after two gunmen opened fire in a San Diego mosque. Two teenage suspects also dead. The search for a motive is underway.
9: We are actively investigating this as a hate crime. There are details and information that we are investigating.
7: San Diego Police Chief Scott Wall did not give specifics. A federal court dismissing claims filed against OpenAI by Elon Musk, who accused the company of betraying a shared vision for it to remain a nonprofit.
10: After less than 2 hours of deliberations, a federal jury rejected Elon Musk's claims against his OpenAI co-founders, now CEO Sam Altman and President Greg Brockman. Jurors decided unanimously that the claims of breach of charitable trust were filed outside the statute of limitations, ultimately dismissing all other claims within the case.
7: Fox Business Network's Kelly Siberian, California. 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
11: Police are investigating a cutting at an Omaha motel. Officers responded to the Motel 6 on South 84th Street early Sunday morning, finding a 45-year-old man with a serious injury. No arrests have been made at this time. The Nebraska Department of Transportation is reporting 11 traffic deaths last month. They happened across 10 crashes in the state. Three of the 10 people in those crashes were not wearing seatbelts. Nine of the fatalities were on rural roads. There were zero fatalities on the interstate, seven on other highways, and four on local roads. A large amount of meth is seized from an Omaha hotel room. Law enforcement served a search warrant at the Comfort Inn and Suites last week and found more than 30 pounds of meth. A 24-year-old man was taken into custody. I'm Chris Turner.
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11: Rain and thunderstorms are possible throughout the evening and overnight hours. A low of 45 expected. Tuesday, a cloudy start to the day with a high near 60. Mostly clear on Tuesday night with another night of lows in the 40s. I'm Chris Turner.
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1: Glenn Beck is on.
2: We have Pat Gray and Jeff Fisher for Glenn this week. 888-727-BECK. Talking about the president who says that people were expecting this. In fact, prices are lower than they were expecting. Is that how you feel about it? 888-727-BECK. We'll get into that and more coming up. Now, ask Dad what he wants for Father's Day, and he'll say, I don't know, I'm fine. He will.
3: That's a quote.
2: I know I will.
3: That's a quote.
2: Meanwhile, this man has spent the last 20 years preparing for hypothetical situations that have never actually occurred.

0: He's got flashlights in strategic locations, extra batteries, a toolbox that could repair a small submarine. 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So in addition to the other things that the president said about the economy and Iran, he also over the weekend went after Lauren Boebert because she had the nerve, the unmitigated gall to go to Kentucky and campaign for Thomas Massie.
1: How dare she?
0: How dare she? So the president called her a weak-minded stooge.
2: Wow.
0: For doing that. And it would be an honor to pull his endorsement from her.
2: Wow.
0: If he can find somebody else, apparently that's what he's going to do.
1: I mean, I know she fought back a little bit with, she said, I've endorsed Thomas Massie and I've endorsed Donald Trump, both. You can do both.
0: Yes.
1: And that's not good enough.
0: No.
1: For Donald Trump.
0: No, because Thomas Massie is now public enemy number one.
1: Well, that's for sure.
0: For the president. And I wish it wasn't like that, but it is right now.
1: And it's all over the bill? Is that what we believe?
0: It's all over the bill. Yeah. He said, here's a quote from the president. Bad Congressman Thomas Massie voted against tax cuts, the border wall, our military and law enforcement.
1: That's the big, beautiful bill.
0: That's exactly what that is.
1: Yeah.
0: He didn't vote against tax cuts or the border wall or military and law enforcement, but those things were included in the bill, which he couldn't vote for because it was too much debt. He called him the worst Republican congressman in history. Kentucky, vote the bum out on Tuesday. We can't live with this troublemaker for another 2 years. He's a true negative force.
1: Wow.
0: Mm.
1: I disagree.
0: Yeah. I do too. Thomas Massie is fiscally conservative. He's conservative socially as well. And, you know, I guess he's got some issues now. I don't know. I don't know what's true in that situation with this former girlfriend or whatever.
1: Yeah, all I've heard, from what I've heard, it's being looked at as like a big issue, but it really wasn't. It wasn't anything to do really with him.
0: No, you know, very little.
1: Yeah.
0: So that's a complicated mess.
1: Yeah, I mean,
0: but Thomas Massie's a conservative, right? And President Trump just said he doesn't consider himself a conservative.
1: Right.
0: He said that multiple times, that he is not a conservative.
1: Common sense.
0: He's common sense guy.
1: Or common sense.
0: Mm-hmm. So, and, you know, debt is not a big deal to him. He's a businessman. He's had debt.
1: I know how he feels.
0: Debt. Yeah.
1: And I know how he feels.
0: He doesn't care about debt. Right?
1: And that's why I changed my mind on it.
0: Mm-hmm.
1: Because of President Trump.
0: Okay.
1: Just
0: whatever.
1: Don't care.
0: Don't have a budget then.
1: Don't have a budget.
0: If you don't have a budget, then you don't have any spending limits.
1: Thank you.
0: That's the beauty of it. So you just keep buying things.
1: And the thing that really bums me out the most on my plan about not having a budget and just, you know, just spending what you have is that I can't print more. So
0: right.
1: I've got to find a way.
0: That's the difference between you
1: more.
0: And the federal government. Yeah. It would be nice if you just had a printing machine in your backyard.
1: Oh, it'd be so sweet.
0: Oh, it would be great. Here's more money. Look at this. I came up with more money.
1: Right.
0: It'd be nice.
1: You need something? No problem.
0: Most of us don't have that, though. The federal government has that.
1: I know.
0: We do not.
1: That's kind of the problem with my plan, actually.
0: Kind of, yeah. It's a problematic plan, but don't worry about it today. Kick it down the street and do it tomorrow
1: or
0: next week or something.
1: Thank you.
0: Right?
1: That's what I'm doing.
0: Okay, good. Good. I'm pretty sure that'll work out, you know, somehow in the end. Meanwhile, what are your thoughts on it? And I mean, is it like you expected, or is it less than you expected, or is it more? 888-727-BECK. Let's go to Brian in Florida. Hey, Brian. Welcome to the Glenn Beck program with Pat and Jeffy.
2: Hey, guys. Hey. Pat and Jeff, you guys are funny, man. Thanks for keeping the humor going and keeping us upbeat during this. I stand with President Trump. I think what he's doing, he's exposed so much fraud and waste. And I agree with a lot of the points everybody's made and what you guys have made. I also wish I had my own no budget where I can
0: be nice.
2: Put my own money. Yeah, I was considering using the Monopoly money.
0: Mm-hmm.
2: But anyway, he's exposed so much corruption, fraud, illegal immigration.
0: And I
2: believe he's undoing decades of things, and we as Americans have been fat and lazy and entitled. We want a satisfaction of things now. Mm-hmm. And we have to go through, it's like we're working out. We've been out of shape for so long. We are definitely going through the short-term pains. I mean, I have to make decisions every month. It's time, you know, I'm not a big materialistic guy, but, you know, we have to make sacrifices in order to get to the long-term game. And I really believe we're going to have such a reward in the end. And it's duty of the people to hold this government accountable. We need to start holding our Congress and Senate. They haven't done jack. We'll just say they haven't done anything.
1: That's for sure.
0: That's true.
2: And then, why is any? And now I'm using quotes with journalists. How come no journalist has actually asked President Trump about what we got out of Maduro when we captured him? Because I bet you Maduro knows a lot of the corruption that's going on, and we can start arresting people as well. I just really believe we gotta hang in there. Yes, it's about what I expected. The last 4 years was really high. I think we were kind of going through like a recession during the fake presidency of 4 years, during the last 4 years.
1: That's for sure.
2: And you know, prices are about the same, and he's really got to undo it. And then we've had the Federal Reserve Act of 1913 when that's been part of the corruption. We took ourselves off the gold standard. So really, it takes time of getting rid of, undoing decades and decades and decades of fraud, corruption, and waste. And we just all have to unite together. I think we need to bring back manufacturing, bring back community farms where we all start bartering with each other, and really rely on community and get back to that. And knowing your neighbors, loving your neighbors. You guys talked about that earlier. You know, the biblical principles. I feel like we're going through a spiritual cleansing, and we need to really get back to God and really trust in God's plan. Because God won already. And now I'm not comparing President Trump. Never will I compare him to Jesus. But I trust in President Trump's plan as well. And I don't like to trust in man. I trust in God. And I want to give shout out to Glenn Beck, man. Great job of what you've been doing. He's what he's been preaching and doing and standing tall. He's putting his money where his mouth is, where most people don't do that. We look at our federal government. They put our money where their mouth is, but they never do any action that is for the people. So I just want to congratulate him and thank him for what he's doing. And I pray full armor of God over him continually, and you guys. And that's just where I kind of think that's why we're really dealing with what we're dealing with. And this is the short-term pain of going through the long-term reward of what we're going to get in the end.
0: Nicely put.
1: Amen.
0: Thanks, Brian.
1: Yeah.
0: Appreciate it. Can't disagree with you either.
1: No, you can't.
0: That was well spoken. And you know, it's true. That's why this is so difficult right now. And I guess what bothered me the most is that the president seemed a little dismissive about the pain that people are going through right now.
1: Yes.
0: And this affects people, the lower income wage earners, more than a lot of the rest of us. And so if you can't afford $4, $5, and $6 a gallon gas, what are you going to do right now? If you can't afford eggs and butter at the grocery store, what are you going to do? It's really tough right now. And so you got to tighten your belt somewhere. Most people don't have the government solution available to them, don't have a budget. And don't worry about it. Kick it down the street until next week or the week after that or the next month.
1: You know, we'll get to it.
0: Get to it sometime.
1: We'll get to it.
0: Something will happen where it all works out.
1: Right? That's what I'm saying.
0: Something's going to happen. I'm going to get a big check in the mail that's going to fix all this.
1: I mean, I'm going to win the lotto, right? That's the hope.
0: That is the hope. Yep.
1: That's the hope.
0: Yep. And so when the lottery victory doesn't happen.
1: I was going to bite your tongue.
0: So 888-727-BECK, Joel in Minnesota. Welcome.
3: Hi. How you doing?
0: Good.
3: You guys asked earlier that you were saying you didn't understand, you know, why we're paying more.
0: Yeah.
3: We're paying more because we're living in the global economy. Should we be?
0: Yeah.
3: We shouldn't be. The excuse is our oil, we can't refine it, so we have to use the dirty oil. The reality is our equipment can pump the clean oil that we have. They just can't make their profit. Their profit comes from when they take the clean oil and sell it to other nations. And then they turn around and buy cheaper dirty oil and refine it. And the kick side to that one is there's, after all the refining's done, there's a layer of toxic waste left over. So we're actually buying other countries' toxic waste and storing it on our land.
0: Isn't that lovely? That's
3: but it's
0: great.
3: All about profit.
0: Yeah.
3: And, you know, there were tax laws, which I think they were given a little too much. I think the tax breaks that they should have should be on the lines of refining our equipment,
0: mm-hmm.
3: work better with our oil. Although it can, the equipment we have can do the oil we have. They just don't want to do it because they lose profit. If they were doing it that way, mm-hmm. we would be about $1.29 cheaper a gallon.
0: Are you in the oil industry?
3: No, I've just been researching it.
0: Okay. All right. Well, that's a good summation
1: yes,
0: of what's going on right now.
1: Yes, it is.
0: Yeah. Appreciate it. Thanks, Joel.
1: I don't care.
0: And you don't care.
1: You know what I heard?
0: And you don't care.
1: An excuse to why I'm not paying $1.20 a gallon.
0: Right. Yeah.
1: Just excuses. Global economy.
0: You will never pay $1.20
1: a gallon. We can't refine it here. We're buying toxic. I don't care.
0: Just give me cheap oil.
1: Thank you. What are we doing?
0: Just go back to, I don't know, $2.50 a gallon? Is that unreasonable? I don't think so. $2.50 a gallon. That's where we put it, and that's where
1: we seem to be happy there.
0: Yeah.
1: Everyone seemed to be happy between
0: oil companies are making money.
1: $2.50.
0: We're doing okay.
1: $2.50 a gallon.
0: $2.50 a gallon. Perfect. Carl in North Carolina. Hi.
4: Well, hi, Glenn and crew. Well, my wife one time saw some during Trump's first term some 135, but that was at one store for 1 week. But yeah, I'd be content with $2, $2.50. But
1: thank
4: the previous caller gave the best explanation I've heard, and I've not done a ton of research, but as to connecting the dots of why it is that when we have enough oil ourselves, why are we, you know, paying this much? But I did help elect President Trump all three times that he got elected, and I also am working in North Carolina with a team to help make about a baker's dozen of needed repairs to our election processes, tighten them up. But you know, a bit earlier, Doge and Nick Shirley got referred to, and and people use the term fraud. Well, you know, if you know, someone with an accent calls you up and is, you know, trying to sell you something, and then, you know, they don't really have the product or the service, and that's fraud. But mm-hmm. when our servants, our overpaid servants, are stealing from their boss, the highest order, the highest governmental level, which is the people, it's embezzlement. And when they're stealing tens and hundreds of billions of dollars, that's a serious felony. And when they're taking bribes from foreign enemies, that's called treason, high treason. And that's the only crime that's mentioned in the Constitution. It's the worst crime there is because it inevitably results in many, many deaths and suffering and misery. So mm-hmm. let's maybe upshift from, you know, fraud to embezzlement and treason and call, you know, call it what it really is. And let's do what the Constitution tells us three times, and the people mm-hmm. need to be doing the prosecuting because criminals don't tend to arrest themselves.
0: I've noticed that too. Yeah, that is a weird phenomenon.
1: Yeah.
0: Thanks, Carl. Appreciate it.
1: You're never gonna give it. I mean, it's gonna be a while before we get to the treason.
0: Yeah. We don't like to use that word anymore.
1: No, we don't.
0: And we certainly don't like to level the charge anymore. But, you know, like he says, no, in some cases is really appropriate. All right. 888-727-BECK. More coming up in 60 seconds. How many people are walking around right now because somebody chose not to give up on them? Think about that for a second. Every person you've ever known, every friend, every spouse, every child, every great historical figure, every person who ever made it made the world better in some way. All of them exist because at some point somebody chose life. And yet we live in a culture that often talks about pregnancy like it's an interruption, a problem, a thing to deal with. Well, preborn pushes back on that. 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Maybe somebody who will go on to cure cancer. 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
0: All right, let's go to line six. Jerry in, is it Indiana? Hey, Jerry, welcome.
6: Hi.
0: Hi.
6: Oh, my gosh. I feel so flattered to be able to talk to these wonderful guys that I have been a big fan of for many, many, many, many years.
0: Well, thank you for saying that.
6: When he first started out, mm-hmm. I followed you guys forever. I met him at Tri-State out here in Angola many years ago.
1: Talks about it often.
0: Yeah. He's mentioned you many times, Jerry. Many times.
6: He did not.
0: All right. You caught us. I don't know how you caught us, but you did. So what's up?
6: I heard you guys.
0: What's up?
6: Okay. What's up? I'm just so perturbed by the media, ABC, NBC, all of the fake news, mm-hmm. how they're just talking about, oh, the price of gas has gone up another nickel today. Oh, my God. Do they not remember the last administration and every time the Democrats are in there?
0: Yep.
6: Holy crap.
0: Yeah, I know.
6: What are we paying for
0: very
6: gas?
0: Very true. That is very true.
1: That is.
6: And mm-hmm. everything. Come on, Pat and Jeffy. Mm-hmm. You guys know it is just a bunch of bunk.
0: Yeah.
1: Yeah, that's for sure.
0: Well, it's for sure that it's getting talked about a lot more now. Appreciate the call. Thanks, Jerry.
1: Yeah.
0: And thanks for your kind words. It is being talked about every day, all day by the media, whereas under Biden, when it went up to $5 a gallon, nobody even mentioned it. It was not a big deal to the media then. That much is very true. Very true.
1: Yeah, absolutely. And we know, but it's the culmination of a lot of things that's happening in the world now, right? We don't want Iran to have nukes. We got it. Mm-hmm. But because of that, now we're all struggling, and we're all struggling at the same time with the same things. Higher prices for everything mm-hmm. across the board. And yet, we get good news that the president, they've killed the ISIS leader over this weekend mm-hmm. that we're not talking about. And less terror on the planet is good.
0: It's a good thing. Yeah. It's a good thing.
1: And yes, I'm happy that we took our armed forces along with the Nigerian armed forces and executed this guy. Mm-hmm. Good. Mm-hmm. Good riddance. But it's just a culmination of everything that seems to be like, okay. And at the same time, we hear that we have to, we haven't heard a lot of news about the, our ICE on the streets.
0: Right.
1: Getting rid of, illegals.
0: Deporting illegals.
1: Yeah.
0: That's gone away.
1: We got a lot of bad news out of Minnesota. And then, mm-hmm. bad things happened. And so now we've kind of move back a little bit.
0: Mm-hmm.
1: Just be quiet over here.
0: And the thing was, Trump's plan was working.
1: Yes.
0: It was going really well. And then the war with Iran, and so people are just saying, okay, can we wrap this up and get back to the good times, the good things that you were doing? Because we don't want to pay the Biden,
1: right,
0: Obama prices while Donald Trump's in office.
1: And yes, I'm willing. Yeah. Okay, I'll pay it for today.
0: Yeah. But Jerry, what you said is definitely true.
1: It is.
0: Haven't been able to really argue with anybody. Nope. It's all true. 888-727-BECK. More coming up.
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0: Pat and Jeffy for Glenn today. We're going to get to your thoughts at 888-727-BECK on President Trump, the economy, what's going on with Iran in just a second. But we got to share this news with you because it's pretty amazing. The climate hysteriacs had to drop their most hysterical predictions all of a sudden. Wait, what? We're not, okay, so the world is not going to end in 12 years, which we're down to, I don't know, when did they start saying that? Like, 2015?
1: Oh, sure.
0: 2012? And, I mean, we're there and beyond in a lot of cases. But the latest on some international committee responsible for the official scenarios that guide climate modeling have changed their projections.
1: Yeah, those other outcomes weren't, they're not as plausible now.
0: They're not?
1: No.
0: You mean what we've said all along?
1: Yeah, you know, the...
0: And surely they pointed that out in the article, right? Hey, thanks to all the climate change skeptics who have been doubting this hysteria all these years.
1: What we're going to do is we're just going to adjust the framework of the modeling, and we won't say anything. We'll just change it.
0: That's so great. You're just going to change the framework of the modeling.
1: So we're not going to
0: eliminate the most extreme scenarios that, by the way, have dominated climate research for decades now. Decades. I mean, it's an incredible development.
1: It is.
0: They were telling us the future is virtually
1: over. And we're done.
0: Before it got here.
1: Right. There's no point in living. And look, some of those universities we are going to fall because they can't get Chinese students. Oh, wait, there'll be students. Don't worry about it.
0: Oh, yeah.
1: But they are the ones that had some of their students in hysteria.
0: Yeah.
1: Over the climate madness.
0: This is the stuff that got people like, you know, what's her face? For some reason, I've drawn a complete blank on the 13-year-old that's now like 45.
1: Oh, yeah. What's her face?
0: Greta Van Thunberg. Greta Thunberg, who's been screaming and crying and weeping over climate change and can't get anybody to listen to her because it's so horrible. It's so horrible. I just want to tell you, because that's what she was fed.
1: Yes.
0: in her formative years, and so that's what she firmly believes. And now they've backed off all that stuff.
1: And I would, that's a good thing that, you know, President Trump posted this weekend. Good riddance. After 15 years of Democrats promising that climate change is going to destroy the planet, the United Nations top climate committee just admitted that its own projections were wrong.
0: No.
1: For too long, the climate activism has been used by Democrats to scare Americans, push horrible energy policies, and fund billions into their bogus research programs. Unlike the Democrats, who use climate alarmism nonsense to push their green new scam, my administration, this is President Trump now, will always be based on truth, science, and fact. President Donald J. Trump.
0: It's incredible because... All right. While that is the case now, that's the new reality. Anything you say is still ridiculous and you're a climate denier.
1: Right. Right.
0: Because somehow everything they said is still accurate somehow. Believe everything else they've ever said, but not just not that.
1: Yeah, well, we adjusted, right? What was the, we adjusted the framework to make them, because what we've been doing just aren't quite as plausible
0: It never was plausible. They won't tell you that, but it's not quite as plausible as they once thought it was.
1: Okay,
0: so great. Right. Just amazing.
1: It sure is.
0: Ross in Maine, welcome.
2: Yes, thank you. Great to talk with you.
0: You too.
2: Gas prices in California, my sister and her husband have been paying $5 and $6 in Northern California long before this Iran conflict.
1: And right, we're close to $7.
2: Yeah, and our electricity is double the national average in Maine with our governor that we have and her cronies and all that's going on. But, you know, I expected that we could possibly have been paying more for gas because of the prior administration, the energy that we, you know, pipeline cut off and not going after our own national resources. And we're soft as a country, you know, and I'm generalizing when I talk about people here, but, you know, a lot of these people, they voted this way. They want this country to fail
1: for a long
2: time. And I just feel that they, and this is just so many, and we're trying to correct what's been done in the past, and you can't do it in a month any more than you can stop a conflict.
1: Uphill battle.
2: Yeah, I'm going to go in and annihilate.
0: Yeah.
2: You know?
0: Yeah.
2: And, you know, we just have to buckle down and get this taken care of. You know, a lot of people in this country have family and friends over there in this conflict that they don't want them there, but we also don't want Iran to have a nuclear weapon. Right. You can't, because you can't.
1: Amen.
2: Once they get it, you're done.
0: Exactly right. Thanks, Ross.
1: I don't disagree with anything he
0: said. No, I know.
1: He's right.
0: That's what makes it difficult. And yeah, I really think we need to finish the job we started.
1: Absolutely.
0: In Iran. Otherwise, we're going to pay for that big time. But let's do it then.
1: Let's do it and be done.
0: Then
1: we need to shore
0: Move
1: up
0: on.
1: Our energy and our resources here in this country, like he said. And, you know, that's the thing. If you want lights on, you have to pay your power bill. And if you'd like water coming into your home, you have to pay that. And then if you want gasoline to travel, I don't know, to work, to be able to pay for that, all of those things are tremendously, what's the word? Oh, yeah, high. I mean, it's never
0: That's
1: ending.
0: That's what it is, high.
1: High.
0: Yeah.
1: Yeah.
0: Okay.
1: I mean, right. Holy cow. I don't even want to know. That's why it stopped. I don't want to know.
0: Don't even look.
1: I don't want to. I can't.
0: If you don't look, then it doesn't hurt you. You know what I mean?
1: Amen, brother. Amen.
0: It's like nothing's really happening.
1: Correct.
0: You just don't even look at it.
1: Correct.
0: It's a good safety tip. Thank you.
1: Things come in the mail.
0: Jeffy.
1: Don't look.
0: Don't open it. I'm not sure that's the soundest financial advice, but yeah, if you don't open it, you didn't get it.
1: Thank you.
0: And so you don't know that you owe anybody anything.
1: Thank you. For more financial advice, email me at chewingthefat@theblaze.com.
0: Now, past results don't necessarily indicate future earnings.
1: No, it does not.
0: Just know that.
1: Always, yeah.
0: Glenn in Ohio, welcome.
3: Hello.
0: Hey, Glenn.
3: Oh, good. Hey, fellas, what's going on?
0: You are.
3: Donald Trump is the chief executive of the United States of America.
7: Indeed.
3: He's telling us that he knew this was going to happen. He knew prices were going to go up. Why didn't he pass an executive order to, let's say, put a moratorium on federal taxes on fuel while this is going on? Why not just give Iran a deadline? And when they get there, start bombing the crap out of them.
1: I agree with that 100%. And I feel like we have given them a deadline, and then we've let it walk.
7: Thanks, Glenn. Both points are pretty legitimate. I think that makes sense.
1: It does. And it's been talked about. And, you know, you're still going to have the states and the local municipalities that tack on to your gas prices.
7: Yeah, so you'll still have the state. But if you got rid of the federal income tax or gasoline tax,
1: the federal income tax,
7: which would be even better, frankly.
1: Why doesn't he just get rid of that?
7: Please. But if you got rid of the federal gas tax, what is that, 18 cents or
1: something?
7: Honestly,
1: I don't know.
7: And then every state has their own. But it would save you some money.
1: Right. That's the thing. He just hasn't done it yet.
7: Yeah,
1: there's been people that have talked about it.
7: It'd be very helpful.
1: I don't. Would it?
7: Yeah. I think it'd be helpful. I mean, it's not going to hurt.
1: It would certainly look good.
7: Yeah.
1: It would certainly look good. Yeah.
7: And we could use that.
1: Yeah.
7: Heading into the midterms.
1: Yeah, absolutely.
7: Jennifer in Connecticut. Hi.
4: Hi. So I just wanted to say about the guy from North Carolina. I live in Connecticut. I voted for Trump 3 times. As you can imagine, there's a lot of liberals in the state. Yeah, I love it here, if you can't tell. No, I'm trying to relocate to Tennessee. Me and my ex-husband.
1: Connecticut's
4: I was
1: beautiful,
4: down there
1: though.
4: With my ex. Mm. Yeah, at least you would have another conservative vote down in Tennessee. But so I just wanted to let all the Republicans know that live in red states and purple states. You need a vote for every election, or you're going to end up like
1: That's
4: Connecticut.
1: For sure.
7: Yeah, absolutely. Yeah,
1: that's for sure.
7: Thanks, Jennifer. I've lived in Connecticut on 2 separate occasions, early 90s and then again in the 2000.
1: And it was cheaper the second time.
7: Beginning of 2009. Oh, so much cheaper. Yeah, so much cheaper.
1: That's usually the way it works.
7: And the politics is mind-numbing in Connecticut, which is why I ignored it and tried to believe that we were in Texas at the time.
1: That's what Jennifer's saying is the problem.
7: That's what she's saying is the problem. Yeah. But, you know, what are you going to do? It's Connecticut.
1: You've already given up.
7: That's why we're here now, because we're in Texas now, and that makes more sense. Paula in Tennessee, welcome.
5: Yes. Tell Jennifer she's welcome here in Tennessee, as long as she don't bring any politics with us.
7: Okay. Yep.
5: I was listening to Jesse earlier. Here, I live in East Tennessee.
7: Okay.
5: And here, our gas is $3.86 right now.
1: Oh, see, how lucky are you?
5: But I'm a retired teacher. I live on a fixed income. And I know what it means to have to count your pennies.
7: Yeah.
5: Sometimes before my next paycheck, I'm living on quarters and dimes. And it's very hard.
7: Yeah.
5: But I remember when this happened back with Carter years during the oil embargo and and you know, that was a hard time too. And I understood that when Trump did this, prices were going to go up, and I understood that.
7: Yeah.
5: And but also, when they did the military operation in Iran, they only finished 80% of the targets, and then he stopped to make this deal.
7: Right.
5: And the first deal failed, and then he paused to make another deal.
7: Right.
5: And then they didn't show up.
7: Right.
5: To me, that was an insult, and the military operation should have started back right.
1: Absolutely.
5: Then.
1: And Pistol Pete's ready to go. He wants to make that happen bad.
7: Yeah.
1: Headset has said.
7: Thanks, Paula.
1: Absolutely. Thank you. And I hope you don't have to count quarters very much longer.
7: Me too.
1: Jeez. No kidding. But, I mean, that's needed to happen. I'm not quite sure. I know Trump wants to make a deal. I got that. But I'm not quite sure.
7: And we don't want to hurt the people. You know, we're trying not to do civilian targets. And
1: they still claim we are.
7: I know.
1: I know. So we're still taking a beating
0: what
1: over
0: were they
1: that.
0: Saying 22 schools have been hit last week.
1: That was what Gillibrand was saying. Yeah,
0: yeah.
1: And he was and the CENTCOM Cooper, head of CENTCOM.
0: Mm-hmm.
1: He's a good. I mean, I liked him a lot, but he was saying like, "There's no credible. That's not true. There's no credible reports on that."
0: Yeah,
1: which
0: we
1: means
0: hit the one
1: they're just
0: school
1: saying it.
0: Apparently. Whereas when you think back to that. Didn't they admit that that was an Iranian missile?
1: I thought so. Yeah, I thought so too. I thought that they
0: now it's
1: themselves.
0: Back to blaming us again.
1: Yeah.
0: Weird. It's weird. 888-727 Beck. More coming up.
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0: Pat and Jeffy for Glenn this week. 888-727-BECK. Let's go to James in New Mexico. Hey, James, welcome.
14: Is that me?
0: Yep, that's you.
14: Well, I'll be darned.
0: Yeah, how about that?
14: I suspect that if we just took a whole bunch of pigs and took them over to Iran and started bombing them with pigs.
0: How to do it?
14: They would.
0: That would do it. Yeah, because they don't like pigs. They don't like pork. Thanks, James.
1: Yeah, but a couple things with that. I have a problem with that. Then our pork prices go up.
0: Oh, that's right.
1: So what we need to do is then, you know, Trump didn't want to have China help because when, you know, he's afraid that when they help us, they're going to want something in return.
0: Mm-hmm.
1: But China has those, I'm told, through videos that, you know, come out of the country, that they have those giant buildings.
0: Oh,
1: that they have hog farms, right?
0: Yeah.
1: Let them help us.
0: Loan us some pigs that we can drop on Iran. Yeah. All right.
1: Yeah. There you go.
0: It just seems, you know, that's too insensitive. I think that's why we won't do that. No. It's too insensitive.
1: So just a tactical nuke then and we're good?
0: Yeah. Now that's okay.
1: Okay.
0: But not the pig.
1: Okay.
0: You can't bomb them with pigs. That's unacceptable. A nuke?
1: I mean.
0: That's not against their religion.
1: No, it is not.
0: So.
1: I mean.
0: You know,
1: if you think PETA gets upset.
0: Oh, man. Just talking about bombing Iran with pigs sets PETA off.
1: My man Wes Burdett from PETA was already typing me the email. I can feel it.
0: I can feel it.
1: Absolutely, he is.
0: Because they don't appreciate that.
1: No, they do not.
0: Don't even joke about that.
1: That's right. That's not funny.
0: You know, how about the guy that got in trouble in Hawaii because he threw a rock at a seal?
1: Right.
0: A Hawaiian fish seal. What was it? A Hawaiian monk.
1: A Hawaiian monk seal. Yeah.
0: The guy, it didn't hit him. It just scared him. So somebody beat him in the face for doing that.
1: He's been charged.
0: So violence against a human is okay. But don't you dare throw a rock at a seal. That's not acceptable, my friends. All right. We'll be back again tomorrow. See you then. Clemback is
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3: I'm Tom Bergotti, Fox News. Terror at a San Diego mosque today. Two gunmen blamed for killing three men. San Diego Police Chief Scott Wall says they got a call from a concerned mother who told cops that her child skipped school today and displayed concerning behavior that led officers toward the incident.
4: She began to share information that several of her weapons were missing. Her vehicle was missing, in addition to her son.
3: Both suspected shooters were later found dead of self-inflicted gunshot wounds. Police are investigating the attack as a hate crime. A dangerously fast-moving wildfire is forcing evacuations in Southern California. Here's Fox's Christina Coleman.
5: The Sandy Fire broke out this morning in the Simi Valley area near the Reagan Library, and it scorched more than 800 acres so far. It's currently at 0% containment. This area is about an hour away from the Palisades, where a deadly fire destroyed thousands of homes and claimed the lives of 12 people last year. Now, in this fire, the Sandy Fire, more than 8,000 structures are in the evacuation area, and at least 500 firefighters are working to get this blaze under control.
3: President Trump writing on Truth Social this afternoon that he has called off a planned attack of Iran tomorrow. The president has been unable to reach a deal to end the war with Iran, but he seemed more optimistic today.
16: I was asked by Saudi Arabia, Qatar, UAE, and some others if we could put it off for 2 or 3 days, a short period of time, because they think that they are getting very close to making a deal. And if we can do that where there's no nuclear weapon going into the hands of Iran, I think, and if they're satisfied, we will be probably satisfied also.
3: The president speaking at an event to introduce the TrumpRx.gov website aimed at lowering drug prices for America. 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
19: Police are investigating a cutting at an Omaha motel. Officers responded to the Motel 6 on South 84th Street early Sunday morning, finding a 45-year-old man with a serious injury. No arrests have been made at this time. The Nebraska Department of Transportation is reporting 11 traffic deaths last month. They happened across 10 crashes in the state. Three of the 10 people in those crashes were not wearing seatbelts. Nine of the fatalities were on rural roads. There were zero fatalities on the interstate, 7 on other highways, and 4 on local roads. A large amount of meth is seized from an Omaha hotel room. Law enforcement served a search warrant at the Comfort Inn and Suites last week and found more than 30 pounds of meth. A 24-year-old man was taken into custody. I'm Chris Turner.
17: For more on these and other local stories, go to

0: I am Lydia Serrani, filling in for the one, the only, Jesse Kelly. 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This past weekend, I worked until 3 o'clock. You know, as I'm watching the headlines here, I'm thinking about Trump's approval rating when it comes to Iran. It is waning, folks. The president also put out a Truth Social a short time ago saying that he's going to put a pause on attacking the Iranian regime tomorrow. He spoke to Abdullah, this guy or whatever. And, you know, listen, you all know, if you know me, I filled in twice last week. I'm going to fill in again this Thursday. I'm a MAGA supporter. I voted for Trump every single time. He's my guy. But at this point, I really think that what may sink Trump politically is not obvious. It's not Democrats. I don't even think it could be the economy. I think it's going to be gasoline prices. It's gas prices, because that is kind of, it's a concrete visual representation of the economy. And right now we're all pissed off that we're seeing the price at the pump continuing to go up. And as we know, everything is connected. And when you see the price at the pump go up, you see everything else go up as well. And we are already struggling financially. And we know that we hired Trump as the businessman that he is, as the billionaire, successful art of the deal businessman that he is, because we needed to be brought back from the brink of disaster. That's what 77 million Americans voted for, because what Joe Biden did to this economy, what he did to gas prices, and Trump, as soon as he got into office, he closed down the border. He started fixing the economy, and he solved war after war. This Iran war. And that's the one promise that defined Trump's political identity. The promise that separated him from Bush and the neocons, the endless war establishment. No new wars. America first. And I feel like now there's a shadow growing over his presidency, because every time the United States becomes entangled in another major Middle East conflict, you know, Homeland Security officials, they're warning of extremist violence here at home. You know, and we don't know yet what happened in San Diego. I don't know if you just saw the headlines there. Islamic Center, 3 men are dead. The 2 teen suspects are also dead. Police are saying it's a hate crime until it's not. And this threat, it's not theoretical about. So we've got the issue with the gas prices. And then on top of it, we're seeing so much hatred right here in the homeland. Let's not forget about the Islamic terrorists behind Fort Hood, San Bernardino, Pulse nightclub, the Boston Marathon bombing, the New York truck attack. There was a Gracie Mansion attack. Those 2 kids that threw bombs at the mayor's mansion. I mean, this year. And then federal authorities say they just disrupted multiple Iran-linked terror plots involving Jewish institutions inside the United States. I mean, enough is enough. And now we got these gas prices also. People can't just afford this. They can't. We don't want to lose our lives because of psychos that are inspired by like ISIS and the terrorists and all this other crap. We got our own problems here at home. We've got enough. Or in our paychecks, nobody's paycheck is going up along with the gas prices and the utility prices and all that. And it feels self-inflicted. It feels self-inflicted that if Trump doesn't reverse course quickly, I really think that the political consequences, they're not good. They're not good, because I was sitting in the anchor chair when the war was announced, right? When Trump said, we're going to demolish them. We're going to get rid of them. This was in June, right? We're going to get rid of their nuclear facilities. It's going to be, listen, remember this back in, this was in March. Clip 1. Take a listen.
1: Can we wrap this war up this week?
2: Yeah, sure. Good.
1: Will we?
2: I don't think so, but it'll be soon. Won't be long. And we're going to have a much safer world when it's wrapped up. It'll be wrapped up soon. We're going to have a much safer world. I had an obligation to do this. I didn't want to, I called it an excursion. I didn't want to make this journey. We had the highest stock market in history. We had low gas prices. Everything was good. And I know exactly. I know what, you know, you're going to do it. People are going to raise the price of oil. And that's good. But I know that. But that's a very small thing compared to allowing them to have. You want to see a stock market go down? Start letting them hit you with nukes, okay? I

0: I think I said it this morning. I think it's a very small price to pay.
1: Okay, I get it's a small price to pay. And then let's play clip number two, where he said it'll be over in just a couple of days. Listen to this.
0: Iran is just a military operation to me. Iran is something that was essentially largely over in 2 or 3 days because the Navy was wiped out almost immediately. The Air Force came next. The anti-aircraft came next. I mean, we're flying over Iran. We could take out their electric capacity in 1 hour.
1: Okay. I get it. I get it, and I want to support the president. I don't want to get blown up in nuclear obliteration. I get it. I get it. But right now, I think the greatest threat facing the presidency is, yeah, we talk about radical Islam. We talk about the invasion, the infestation. We talk about all these things, but it's the economy, stupid, right? It's the economy, stupid, and people are hurting. And then Trump's comment where he was like, well, I get it. It was taken out of context, but come on. Come on. People are suffering. They are. They are. It's not a hoax. I get what he was saying. Affordability is just a hoax. I'm telling you, people, I saw online on social media, multiple people in these mommy groups, and they're saying, listen, I have a master's degree and I can't get a job. I can't afford my utility bill and my mortgage. I can't pay this. I can't pay this. I talked about it last week about how the average rent here in New York City is now over $5,000. It's bad out there. You know how many Americans are making good livings? They're making six-figure salaries, and they still can't make ends meet. They're still living paycheck to paycheck. Do you remember once upon a time that $100,000 was a lot of money? It's nothing now, right? It's like, it's crazy. It's crazy. Why are we doing this to ourselves? We voted for Trump because we knew he shut down the border. He did. No more illegal aliens running around here that I'm seeing, as bad as it was, right? The Roosevelt Hotel, not far from here. You'd see them all congregating outside. We're spending billions of dollars. We're still spending, by the way, a lot of money on the illegals and their health care, their breast implants, their fake vaginas and the fake penises. By the way, we're also in California. They're even giving free laptops with porn to prisoners. That's a whole other subject. So we got all this fraud. We got all this waste. President Trump is trying to clean it all up. But when it comes to the economy, stupid, right? That's that famous phrase. This is a self-inflicted, and he needs to reverse course. I'm not a geopolitical expert, right? I'm not a military expert. I'm none of these things, but I am an American expert because I'm an American, just like all of you. You guys are all experts in your own lives. And everybody knows the economy, we are suffering. We are. Like, I mean, I make good money, and yet all of it goes away. All of it's going away. Tax this, tax that. People are spending over $100 now to fill up a tank of gas. And we know that anything that is transported, which is basically everything, goes up when the gas prices go up. And so we kind of feel a little duped that we voted for a guy that was going to put America first, right? That was going to say, you know what? F you, Middle East. I'm sorry to say that. I really do, because we got our own problems. We got our own problems. We need to focus on America first. We got homelessness. We got drugs. We got the economy. We need more jobs. We need more factories. And Trump is that guy, and he was doing it. And then this war happens. This war happens. So President Trump, like, not like he's listening to me, but I'm sure he's listening to all of you because you're all voters. We need to make our voices heard that whatever he needs to do, he needs to wrap up this war quickly, efficiently, and now. I'm Lydia Serrani, filling in for Jesse Kelly. You can catch me on social media at Lydia News, LIDIANEWS. We come back. We're going to talk a lot more about this and more. Don't go anywhere.
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1: Good news, folks. 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Thrive in the chaos with Chalk. All right. Back to the topic. We're talking about Iran and how I believe that Trump needs to end this war as quickly as possible. Again, I'm Lydia Serrani filling in for Jesse Kelly. You can catch me on social media at Lydia News, L-I-D-I-A-N-E-W-S. President Trump saying that he is delaying another planned attack. We know he was just in China. And at this point, we feel a little like, okay, we voted for you because you're the president of peace. You are the guy that said we are not going to be in forever wars. We are not going to be the world's police. We are not going to keep giving our billions and billions of dollars away. We're going to stop doing that. That's what he said, because that's what they've been doing throughout history. We have our own problems. We are going to be America first. We voted for him. 77 million Americans voted for Trump for this very reason. We didn't want a politician. We don't want to hear about weapons of mass destruction, right? But do I believe Trump when he says that they had nuclear capabilities? Absolutely. But I remember a few months ago when he bombed the S out of them. So I thought that was done. He's destroyed their military. He's destroyed their Navy. He's destroyed the regime. Like, what is their left? My fear is we're going to put troops on the ground. We do not want American lives to be lost. And then, of course, everyone's blaming Israel. Everyone thinks this is Israel. Israel. They're the ones. And you're seeing the hatred towards the Jews. I mean, here in New York City just last week, night after night outside of the synagogues, they were preventing people from going in to pray. You had guys dressed up as jihadists with like faux suicide vests. And it's just getting worse. I don't know what the San Diego, what the motive is behind that Islamic center, but it's two teenagers, according to police, that are responsible. And I pray it's not MAGA, right? I pray these are not some right-wing nut jobs that went and did that, because they will use this. They, meaning the left and the Democrats and anyone who hates America, they will take any little thing that any little thing wrong, that anybody with any, even if the person is not, does not wear a red hat, they'll say he's wearing a red hat. So this is every time I'm on TV, the first thing they say, when I say all the violence comes from the left, and I give all the examples, right, of all the leftist attacks, Charlie Kirk, da, da, da, I give them all. They come back with January 6th, which we know what that was really about, the undercover informants and all that other stuff. And now we're not like these people. We are not lowlives. We are not hateful. Now, do I appreciate Trump, the way he speaks to people, the way they speak to him. He goes, you want to talk S to me? I'm going to give it right back to you, like he did on Easter Sunday when he said, I'm going to blow up your civilization, to the Iranian regime, and people all outraged about it. And I kind of like it when he cuts people down that deserve to be cut down. I get that. But we are not like them. Hateful, murderous terrorists. And so I pray to God that these two teenagers that went into that Islamic center and killed those three men, that they are not anything to do with Christian nationalism, with Republicans, with MAGA, with Trump, or anything. I pray that's not the case. And it probably won't be, but we shall see. We shall see. But that's what we're seeing. We're seeing in the streets all this hatred, all this strife, because that's what happens throughout history, right? When the economy starts going down, their crime starts going up. We're seeing the teen takeovers. I'm going to be talking about what the real, yeah, teens, they're mostly African Americans. Yeah, they're blacks. They're black kids that are doing the teen takeovers. You see a white kid here and there. I'm not saying white people are not capable of it, but at the end of the day, why is this happening? You could be purple. You could be neon green. If you grow up without a father, if you grow up without a real mother, if you're just being raised by a grandma, if you are on constant government assistance, if you're not going to school, it doesn't matter what color you are going to grow up to be a savage. I'm not even going to call you an animal, because I don't want to like put my dog Chloe down. You're going to grow up to be an animal. And that's what we're seeing throughout DC, throughout the United States. We're going to get into that in a little bit. But I have some phone calls already. So the number is 1-877-377-4373. I will be taking your phone calls after I do this interview. 1-877-377-4373. So, you know, Trump, we got these elections tomorrow night. I'm doing cutting coverage for Newsmax from 7 p.m. until midnight. I know it's a long night. So I'll be doing that and covering the primary. And so I'm concerned about the economy and how it's going to affect Trump, how this war is affecting Trump. Because the one great thing about Republicans is that we are independent thinkers. I said this to a guest once. I said, how come the Democrats, they always vote together? They always vote as a unifying block, right? But the Republicans, we don't do that. And somebody came back at me and said, and they're right, it's because we are independent thinkers. We are not sheep. And so even if we disagree with Trump, even Massey, look at him. He's disagreeing with Trump, and now Trump's trying to get rid of him. Rand Paul, you know, and that's the one thing I don't like about Trump. It's okay to disagree. Now, is it okay to be hateful? Is it okay to vote no on every little thing and be disruptive? No. So that I get. But now he's coming after Boebert, and now there's this whole big interview about her, of this. It's just getting really ugly. It's getting really disgusting and ugly. And that's my concern with tomorrow night. Trump is endorsing about 95% of the primary candidates. So Trump is going to be on the ballot. He is going to be on the ballot. And we're already seeing who could be emerging for 2028 here. We're already kind of seeing it. And I'm telling you right now, AOC, she's running. She is running. She even gave a speech behind bulletproof glass. You can see the video on my social media at Lydia News, LIDIANEWS. You could see her there. It's like she's the woke Pope behind the bulletproof glass. And she's talking about a South and North and this and that. Let's listen to this. Clip number 8, AOC.
10: When they ask, what do we do in this moment? I feel helpless. What action can I take? It is time for the North to pull up to the South. New York to pull up to Alabama. It is time for all of us to come to Georgia, to Louisiana, to Tennessee, to Mississippi, and let them know exactly what they have on court with this injustice. They think they can draw us out of power. They do not know the sleeping giant that they just awakened.
1: I'm impressed that she could name all those states right off the top of her head. Very impressive, AOC. And good luck. I want her to run. I want Kamala Harris and AOC to run. Even better, I want Jasmine Crockett. You name it. It'd be so great. We're going to talk more about our key primary races, South Carolina. You name it. I'm Lydia Serrani. Don't go anywhere. Great guests coming your way. And I'll be taking your phone calls. 1-877-377-4373.
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24: 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Next Thursday on Netflix, the season 2 debut of the four seasons starring Tina Fey, Will Forte, Coleman Domingo, and more. Next Friday on Netflix, the launch of the reality show Calabasas Confidential, as well as the Spanish documentary on tennis star Rafael Nadal titled Rafa. Next Monday on Acorn TV, the start of the psychological thriller Summer Water. Next Wednesday on Amazon Prime Video, the launch of the new Marvel series Spider-Noir starring Nicolas Cage. Next Thursday on Hulu, the season 2 premiere of Deli Boys. Next Thursday over on Paramount Plus, the fourth season launch of Criminal Minds Evolution. And next Friday on Apple TV, the series start of Star City, as well as the John Travolta film Propeller One-Way Night Coach.
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1: Welcome back to the Jesse Kelly Show. I am Lydia Serrano, filling in for Jesse Kelly. You can catch me on social media at Lydia News, LIDIANEWS. I'm getting some phone calls on the board. I'm also getting your social media messages. Patrick O'Hara, I hope you don't mind. I'm reading this out loud to you. You said you agree with me to a point. You're a grandfather, but you also add that Iran cannot have a nuclear weapon or the ability to make one. I'm willing to pay whatever amount. I will eat crackers and soup. Again, Iran cannot have a weapon. You say America first, but unless Iran gives up that ability, we will not be safe. I agree with you, because what's the point of having lower gas prices if we're all dead, right? If we've all been blown up in a nuclear blast. But there has to be some sort of happy medium. And why is it up to us to stop Iran? Because you think they would just stop at blowing up America? They'd blow up everybody. That's what pisses me off, that everything is on our shoulders. Where is Europe? Where's France? Where's England? Where are all these countries? Where are all these democratic nations? Where are they coalescing behind a unified front to stomp out this evil, this Iranian regime, this threat of radical Islam, nuclear weapons? It's always on our shoulders. I'm not saying, oh yeah, let's be wimps and let's be whatever, you know, female body parts, and let them do whatever they want to us, and we have to be proactive than reactive. But why are we always having to pay the price? And then we're paying figuratively and literally, and pay the price most ultimately with our lives. That's what upsets me. And I understand and I support the president. And if he's saying they've got nuclear capabilities, then we have to trust him and we have to believe this is not a weapons of mass destruction, Saddam Hussein type of situation. But he did also say, which he probably should have never have done. And guess what? Trump is a human being. The only perfect being we had, well, two perfect beings we had on this planet was Mary, the mother of God, and Jesus Christ himself. Okay. Those are the only two we ever had on this planet. And he is not one of them. He's a human being. He makes mistakes. And the mistake here was he should have never given a timeline, because we knew this is not something you can rush. Let's bring in our next guest to talk about this, the midterms, you name it and more. Vice president of the Manhattan Institute, which is a think tank here based in New York City, Jesse Arm. Jesse, thank you so much for joining us.
0: Great to be with you, Lydia. Thanks for having me.
1: So, Jesse, this is a first time I've ever interviewed you, but I've seen you on with Carl Higbee. I've seen you on a lot of other shows. Talk to me about the kind of push and pull that a lot of people, America First, MAGA, Republicans, whatever you want to call them, people that love this country, they feel conflicted when it comes to this war. And we just want it to end. We want things to go back to normal. Talk to me about that inner conflict that so many voters are going through right now.
0: Well, I think it's overstated, to be perfectly honest with you, right off the front end, to the extent that it's an inner war within MAGA. The supporters of the president, by and large, are backing him in this effort because, like the caller you just referenced, Lydia, they understand that the threat here is an Iranian nuclear weapon, and that's not really anything you can achieve a middle ground on. That is final, and the United States, as the preeminent superpower, if we want America to remain the kind of global power that is ensuring the safety and security of Americans who live here, if we want to put America first, then we have to ensure that psychopathic enemies who want to literally wipe us off the map cannot achieve the weapons that they need to do so. But having said that, obviously there are Americans who are feeling pain at the pump. Granted, I will say that pain is a lot less than what was anticipated at the outside of this war. The president is overperforming relative to the expectations that were set, and the kind of negative prognosticating that was coming from the left of center media at the outset of this conflict. And the president has overperformed to date. So I think that he will continue to do so. And I have to tell you, Lydia, I think that they're going to land this plane before the midterms, that you're going to see a major shakeup in this conflict between now and November. And that's going to result in Republicans overperforming relative to what expectations are for them at the ballot box.
1: I agree. And I think no one wants to end this war more than Trump does. I don't think he wants it to go on. I don't think he wants it. But he's also a smart man. What makes him such, what I think, what makes President Trump such a smart man is he doesn't think he's the smartest man in the room. He doesn't think he's the smartest man on the planet. What he does is he surrounds himself around with very, very intelligent people. And clearly he's listening. I think he's listening to his advisors, because somebody like me, I don't know foreign conflict. I don't know military I don't know any of this. I just don't want war. I don't want high gas prices. And by the way, I have an electric car. You know, I have an electric car. It doesn't even impact me directly. My husband has a gas car. I mean, you know, it's not even like a personal thing. It's just I'm tired of us Americans always carrying the burden. And that's what it feels like. And so do you think he can land this plane before? Because I'm not even talking about the Tucker Carlsons and, you know, now even the Megyn Kelly and the other naysayers, because I think they're just kind of amplified voices, right? I don't think they actually represent the true MAGA movement, the true America First, the true Trump supporter. But do you think that the midterms won't be effective? What do you think about tomorrow night?
0: Well, Lydia, we won't hold the electric car against you, but I will say
1: it's
0: that...
1: It's a Tesla.
0: Okay, all right. Well, in that case, we give you a pass. No, I think with respect to the midterms tomorrow night, you'll see the test of this hypothesis of the Tucker Carlson candidate, right? The sort of pseudo-libertarian who is now aligning with the left more than the right on everything from immigration to economics to foreign policy. Is there actually an appetite for that within the Republican Party? If Thomas Massie wins, then I think, yeah, maybe there is. But I think more likely the president's preferred candidate, Eld Gowrein, who is a farmer and military veteran, is very likely to get past the finish line. But yeah, this is the contingent within the MAGA movement that we're being told by both this sort of dissident right faction of the podcast sphere, as well as left of center mainstream media, that is some growing faction. And oh, by the way, we just happen to agree with the Democrats on everything. Look, if Thomas Massie had gotten his way on the reconciliation bill, Border Patrol and ICE wouldn't be operating right now. They would have zero budget. So this is what is being put to Republicans tomorrow night when they go to cast their ballots in Kentucky's 4th Congressional District. And I think, yeah, if Trump loses that race, then you can talk to me and there'll be some indication that the ship is really not right. But if the president does see through that race with his preferred candidate getting victory, I think we'll be in strong position. And more than that, it's a different conversation once we get past these primaries and we get to the general elections, both because the situation in Iran will be different. But look, Trump is the same in all of these scenarios. He's always willing to negotiate with an open hand, but he's got the other hand behind him with a closed fist in case things don't go right. In China, yeah, this past week with the negotiations with Xi, you can see that the president can play nice and move toward, you know, a sort of productive working relationship, even with an adversarial foe. You even see that with his conversations with Zohran Mamdani in the White House, okay? Mm-hmm. But these fanatics in Iran are really terroristic and radical and have proved totally incapable of negotiating toward any productive solution to date. They're hell-bent on going nuclear.
1: They want to destroy us. They've made their voices clear. And that's why Charlie Kirk, God rest his soul, he said that Islam is not compatible with Western civilization. I mean, I know we say radical Islam, but if you are a true follower of Islam, I don't know if you want to, I'm just saying this is my opinion. If you are a true follower of Islam, if you study the Quran, I have not studied it extensively, but I've studied it enough that it is incompatible. It is incompatible. And yeah, they were supposed to be at war with anybody who they deem as a non-believer, as an infidel. So I understand what Charlie Kirk was, what he was fighting for and what he was doing. And he became a martyr for this country, for his faith. And it's incredible. You know, the show of faith that we saw this weekend. What did, real quick before I let you go, Jesse Arm, again, vice president of the Manhattan Institute, what did you think about the Rededicate 250 at the National Mall this weekend?
0: I thought it was exciting to see. Look, we've got a spirit of patriotism that is coming back into the country. The president is doing these things up and down Washington, trying to beautify the environment, whether it's replacing the pool at the Washington Monument between there and the Lincoln Memorial, which hasn't been done in ages, and is really taking the effort. Look, I live in Washington, D.C. I'm in New York City frequently, but Washington is my home. And when I go out here and I see National Guardsmen protecting the city and beautifying the environment and deterring crime, I think that's a good thing. I think it's important to have a capital that is respects itself and respects right. the nation. And when Americans come here from all over, especially they're coming in droves this summer to celebrate the nation's 250th anniversary, it's very good that they have a president who's interested and focused on cleaning and beautifying our capital.
1: Amen. Jesse Arm, thank you so much for joining us. And where can people find
0: you? Thanks for having me. Sorry, say that again.
1: Where can people find you if they want to follow you?
0: People can find me on X, on social media. My handle is Jesse_Legg, or off the Manhattan Institute website. It's super easy, just manhattan.institute.
1: All right. Thank you so much, Jesse. All right, when we come back, I'll be taking your phone calls, 1-877-377-4373, 1-877-377-4373. This is Lydia Serrani, Lydia News, L-I-D-I-A-N-E-W-S, like news like you watch on TV. I see Tom, Eric, Ed, and more on my screen. I'm getting your messages, and we'll be right back.
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1: Some STP coming your way. 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What a treasure, right? 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This is my millennial self talking here. Welcome back to the Jesse Kelly Show. I am Lydia Serrana. You can follow me social media at Lydia News. I got some good videos there. LIDIANEWS. 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Let's go to the phone calls. Let's go to Ed from Florida.
8: Yeah, hi, Lydia.
1: What's on your mind, Ed?
8: Yeah, Lydia, you're doing a great job. I watch you on Newsmax. I'm originally from Staten Island, New York. I came down here 20 years ago because my company gave me an offer I couldn't refuse when I came down here to Florida 20 years ago after the 9/11 attack. So
1: enjoy.
8: I used to work on Wall Street, so I know the game of the whole BS. And you're doing a great job, and I agree with you that Trump really should start acting fast on this, because I love the guy, too, like you do.
1: Mm-hmm. Yeah, we do, and that's what, you know, it makes, I think he knows it, too, Ed. Thank you so much for calling. I think he knows it, that, you know, we have our own problems at the end of the day. Even Mother Teresa said that, I believe I don't know the exact quote, but she said, if you want to do something great, start at home. Like that's where you always have to start, at home. You can't go around fixing everybody else's problems. You have to start at home. And I know, yes, in order to protect the homeland, we have to protect ourselves from a nuclear blast. But I mean, haven't we blown them up already? I mean, what more needs to be done? I understand they have to give up all their capabilities, but I thought we blew them all up. So that's why I'm just asking the questions. I'm confused. Let's go to Eric from Mississippi.
9: Hi, Lydia.
1: Eric.
9: Combat veteran from 2003. I served in Iraq in 2003 for the invasion, and I saw things that were so horrific that men have to do. And now it looks like everything is repeating itself. I support Donald Trump. I think he's a great president, but I also think that there is too many political party members that are blocking him from accomplishing his mission. Mm-hmm. And these people want to continue their mission so that they can make money out of war.
1: Eric, well, first of all, thank you so much for your service. Thank you. Thank you. Thank you. You give me goosebumps because I have some friends that also were in combat, and they told me they are not the same individuals that they were when they went over there. And so it is sick, right? But it's true that this is a money making operation at the end of the day. War can make people very, very, very rich.
9: It is. And I think that there's too much politics that make money that way, and they're forcing our country to do this.
1: Mm-hmm. Mm-hmm.
9: I am no longer Republican or Democrat. I think it's all garbage.
1: Mm-hmm. I don't blame you, Eric. I don't blame you. I think a lot of people are feeling like they don't know what party they belong to. They definitely know they're not Democrats, but now they're just kind of like feeling a little duped in a way. Eric, thank you so much for calling us. And again, thank you for your service. Tom from San Antonio, what's on your mind?
2: Hey, Lydia, can you hear me okay?
1: I got you loud and clear.
2: Hello?
1: Yeah, I got you, Tom.
2: Hey, Lydia, how are you?
1: I'm fine, thanks.
2: Hey, so I just wanted to say, that's awesome. Thank you. I think Trump is doing a better job than I actually thought he would do. Mm-hmm. I've never voted for Trump in any of the three primaries because I thought we had some great options out there. Mm-hmm. And I thought he's a little polarizing, and I was worried that he wouldn't win. But I think he's doing a great job in so many aspects, from closing down the border,
1: yep,
2: Title IX protections, even the price of gas back in 2022 at the high of Biden was $5.01. Today it's $4.51. It's 10% mm-hmm. cheaper today than it was 4 years ago if Democrats were in power. It wouldn't be 501, it'd be 701. I think his energy policy is good. There's so many things he's doing. We don't have two tiers of justice anymore. We're actually going after Antifa.
1: I agree with all of it. Everything. I mean, thank God. Could you imagine if we had Kamala Harris as president? God help us. God help us. There's no question he's a great president. But when it just comes to the war, I just want it to be done already. Like, I want it to be done. I'm not saying we didn't go in there for right reasons. I'm not saying he's being lied to, but I want it to be done, right? I mean, is that what what do you think, Tom?
2: Well, I mean, and obviously that's a big thing, and I was building to that, but, you know, the Iraq war was 20 years, and, you know, Trump campaigned against no forever wars, but we've been in this thing for 2.5 months, which is 1% of 20 years. We are at 1% of those. And of course, if this thing, I think he's definitely smart enough to get out of there before the midterms. And I think this is all going to be gift wrapped before then. And he could pull out today and a lot of people would be happy with what we've accomplished over there. But I still think he has some unfinished business, and I'm okay with some little bit more
1: Tom,
2: pain.
1: Tom, I don't want to cut you off. Yeah, I agree with you. Tom, I agree with you. Thank you for calling in because we got to go to break, a hard break. Thank you so much, Tom. If you want to call back again for the next one, feel free to call back. I love intelligent conversation. I'm Lydia Serrano at Lydia News, LIDIANEWS. We'll be right back.
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4: News. This is two gunmen opened fire at a mosque on Monday in San Diego. More details emerging about the suspects. Fox's Kristen Goodwin.
22: San Diego Police Chief Scott Wall says a mother reported her teenage son missing this morning, saying she believed he was suicidal and had taken several of her weapons.
23: She also said that her son was with a companion and that they were dressed in camo.
22: Noting soon after, police responded to the Islamic Center of San Diego, finding three men, including a security guard, fatally shot, and the teenage suspects dead in a vehicle nearby with self-inflicted gunshot wounds.
23: We're in the process of serving search warrants that will continue tonight and on into the days ahead.
22: The incident is being investigated as a hate crime. Kristen Goodwin, Fox News.
4: President Trump had warned Iran the clock is ticking and warned of military action today, but the president says he'll hold off on any fresh strikes, citing serious negotiations. Fox's Alexandria Hoff.
24: In an afternoon Truth Social post, the president credits the leaders of Qatar, Saudi Arabia, and the UAE for requesting the U.S. hold off on a scheduled attack of Iran, writing, in their opinion, as great leaders and allies, a deal will be made, which will be very acceptable to the United States of America, as well as all countries in the Middle East and beyond. This deal will include, importantly, no nuclear weapons for Iran. But the Iranians want to talk about nuclear capabilities after an agreement to end hostilities has been made. Iranian officials confirm that an updated proposal has been passed through Pakistani mediators to the Trump administration. Axios reports that the amended plan lacked detailed commitments to suspend uranium enrichment or commitments to hand over nuclear material.
4: And two people are dead, thousands displaced after a powerful earthquake struck southern China Monday. The 5.2 magnitude quake toppling buildings, triggering landslides and disrupting train service. 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
26: Police are investigating a cutting at an Omaha motel. Officers responded to the Motel 6 on South 84th Street early Sunday morning, finding a 45-year-old man with a serious injury. No arrests have been made at this time. The Nebraska Department of Transportation is reporting 11 traffic deaths last month. They happened across 10 crashes in the state. Three of the 10 people in those crashes were not wearing seatbelts. Nine of the fatalities were on rural roads. There were zero fatalities on the interstate, seven on other highways, and four on local roads. A large amount of meth is seized from an Omaha hotel room. Law enforcement served a search warrant at the Comfort Inn and Suites last week and found more than 30 pounds of meth. A 24-year-old man was taken into custody. I'm Chris Turner.
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26: Rain and thunderstorms are possible throughout the evening and overnight hours. A low of 45 expected. Tuesday, a cloudy start to the day with a high near 60. Mostly clear on Tuesday night with another night of lows in the 40s. I'm Chris Turner.
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5: Hey, it's Blazer. 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And look, I'm pro cookout. 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Awaken 180 changed that for me. I lost 40 pounds, and I didn't do it by becoming a monk or eating steamed punishment three times a day, and I definitely didn't do it by adding another medication. Awaken 180 gave me the full game plan, a coach to adjustments, and a way to lose weight while still living like a human being. 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Enjoy the summer, enjoy yourself, and do it with the medication-free solution for weight loss. Awaken 180 Weight Loss.
6: The number one job of any parent is to look out for their kids.
7: Sometimes mom doesn't let me use my tablet.
6: Well, that is part of looking out for you. Your parents want to make sure you're safe while you're having fun.
7: I guess.
6: That's what we want too. We're Lingo Kids, and we're here to help parents out. Lingo Kids is

0: great.
1: Yeah. And you know what? You hear some laughing. They're doing the video. This is happening, recording it, putting it on TikTok and the social media. And, you know, we're seeing across all across the United States, the cities that, you know, the cops are calling them teen takeovers, these mobs of juveniles. They're flooding the shopping centers, the restaurants, the downtown districts, you know, neighborhoods, and they're terrorizing people. They're terrorizing. It's complete mayhem and chaos, and barely anybody's getting arrested. I just played that audio for you from D.C., and it's just they're acting like psychos. And America's, you know, like me, everybody's asking the same question. Where are the parents? Where are the parents? What are they doing about it? Do they even have parents? Do these kids even know who their parents are? Well, Jeanine Pirro, who is now the DC attorney, US DC attorney, she said she has an idea. And she's going to try to implement it where she wants to institute $500 fines for parents and maybe even jail time for parents. She's warning parents, if you can't get your kids under control, then we're going to put you behind bars. Clip number 18.
2: Happened this past Saturday night at Chipotle in the Navy Yard. And what we're seeing increasingly across the district is not only unacceptable, it is violent. It is dangerous and it is illegal. And I am here to tell you it is going to stop. And parents, I'm talking about you now. This is a different scenario than any other time in the history of the district, because we are looking beyond those individuals who are committing the crimes, irrespective of how old they are. And we're looking at the parents to make sure that they understand that they are responsible for the upheaval that is going on in this district that is impacting everyone who lives here. This kind of thing is destroying the quality of life in the district. The residents are finding it extremely difficult to enjoy public parks and spaces as well as waterfront areas. And mm-hmm. the residents are starting to feel like these out of control teens are taking away their happiness and their quiet enjoyment.
1: Yeah, I mean, you know, in Washington, D.C. alone, police data shows that more than half of all carjacking arrests since 2023, guess who was involved? Children, kids, teenagers, since August of 2023 alone. So, okay, let's break it down again. These are police statistics. Half of all carjackings are being done by kids. Since 2023 alone, 333 carjackings, right, suspects, 56% were minors, more than half, 56%, and some of them as young as 12 years old. We got 12-year-olds, right, that can't even shave yet, that are going around and carjacking people, acting like wild thugs, going in and destroying property. Over the past 2 years, D.C. recorded more than 1,000 carjackings, 72%, they've got guns, right? And look what happened in Texas. Look what happened in Austin, Texas this weekend. Police say teenagers ages 15 and 17 were behind at least 12 random shootings across the city in less than 24 hours. Four innocent people were shot. Apartment complexes were hit. Fire stations were shot at. Homes were sprayed with bullets. And police say the teens stole vehicles. They used stolen guns. They forced nearly 200 cops to respond while parts of the city were placed under shelter in place orders. Teens are terrorizing communities. We're seeing this in LA. Where are the parents? This is not isolated incidents. Okay. This is not a teen thing. This is not a social media thing. Mayor Brandon Johnson of Chicago, he'll tell you this is a Trump thing. They'll tell you that this has to do with the economy, right? They'll tell you that this is because of economics. No, this has to do with a family breakdown. That's what we know. This is moral collapse. This is no God, no faith, no foundation at home. That's what's happening here. A lot of these kids right here, they're growing up in the projects, right? They're being treated like animals. So then they're growing up to be savages. They're growing up to be wild thugs. They're not respectful to their parents. If they know who they are, they're not respectful to their teachers. Absolutely no consequences. They don't have to show up to work, to school or anything like that. And then on top of it, that's why they're not respectful to businesses and they're not respectful to the

0: police. These kids need to be, they need to be held accountable. They need to be put behind bars. They need to be behind bars for years, not weeks, not months. I'm talking years. That's what, there needs to be a strong message sent out to these kids. Because if you are grown enough to do something like this and you are grown enough to accept the consequences, and that's what it is. Like, I mean, I've given this, my daughter is very well behaved. She really is. I'm not just saying that because she's my child. She's very well behaved because all I have to do is look at her. That's all I have to do is look at her. And she knows to stop. Because guess what? That's what my parents did to me. All they had to do was look at me. My parents never hit me. They never had to like beat me or anything like that because I knew they didn't mess around. All they had to do was look at me. And I knew, God help me. Oh God, when daddy comes home. Oh God, mommy's going to come because they stood together, a united front. Doesn't matter. Yes. Look at the videos. We're calling it teen takeover. We're seeing that the majority of them are blacks, right? Okay. Let's call it what it is. And it's because of what we know is going on in the home, in the African American home, right? That it's acceptable. It's culturally acceptable to not be married, to have multiple children by different men. This is not me being racist. Some might, oh my God, how could she say something like that? I am saying the truth, and you all know it. And it's not just that culture, it's other cultures. But that's what the problem is here. It's become culturally acceptable to not have the father in the home, for the parents not to be married. And instead of incentivizing success, we're demonizing it. And because the less money you make, the less educated you are, the more beholden you are onto the government, the more money you will get. And that's why they don't want to make more money, because they don't want to lose their food stamps. They don't want to lose their free housing. They don't want to lose free this, free that. They don't want to get married because then it's a two salary income. You understand what's happening here? So then they get the side jobs, the cash jobs. It's all a scam. It's all a grift. Do you understand? The more kids you have, the more money then you get, instead of the opposite. We should be giving apartments to people if they finish high school, if they give the college. Like, I'm not giving them apartments, but do you know what I'm saying here, right? I know you guys are, I feel it. You're agreeing with me saying, Lydia, you're right. Because we are right. That's what the answer is. And then throwing all these people, many of them have not, are maybe uneducated. They don't have the father at home. Maybe they don't even have the mother at home. Maybe it's a grandma. Maybe it's the aunt. Maybe it's this one. Maybe it's that one raising them, right? You throw them all together in a housing project that's dilapidated. And then what happens? Crime breeds more crime. And it's just this vicious cycle goes on and on and on. We didn't see this kind of thing back in the, right? We didn't see this from the African-American community decades ago, because back then they were getting married. Back then they weren't getting all the free cash they were getting. Like, that's what this is about. This is about defrauding the government, and to make sure to keep the income low so you can keep the cash flow, the free money coming in. And in the process, the kids are getting hurt and they're running wild and they're acting like savages. I'm Lydia Serrani. I'll be taking your calls in a moment later on. 1-877-377-4373. 1-877-377-4373. You can follow me on social media at Lydia News, LIDIANEWS. We'll be right back.
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0: Welcome back to the Jesse Kelly Show. I'm Lydia Serrani. You can follow me on social media at Lydia News, LIDIANEWS. That's LIDIANEWS on social media. Just got some news about that San Diego Islamic Center shooting. So the two teen suspects, they killed themselves. Three adults are dead, one of them being, they're calling him a heroic security guard. But what's also interesting, they don't know a motive yet. Police say it's hate until it's not hate. They said that these two teens are possibly hate paraphernalia in their car. So we don't know what the motive is yet, but we do know that the happens at this Islamic center. It's the same mosque where two of the 9/11 hijackers, Nawaf al-Hazimi and Khalid al-Midhar, they helped crash American Airlines Flight 77 into the Pentagon. They spent significant time and received assistance from associates while living in the area, and they attended this very same Islamic center, this mosque in San Diego. So two of the 9/11 hijackers went to this mosque. The two teen suspects are dead. And the president also commented on it and said that it's a terrible situation and he is investigating it. Meantime, let's get back to the other topic that I was talking about. It's the teen takeovers. And instead of Mayor Brandon Johnson or the mayor of Detroit or Chicago or all these, or like the Democrats, what is the number one killer of Black Americans, especially when it comes to young Black males? What's the number one killer of young Black males? If you asked a Democrat, they would say white supremacy, right? If you asked somebody out on the street, probably right here in New York City, who is the number one culprit? Who is behind the killing of Black men? They would say white men. They would say police, right? They would say police officers. Maybe they'd even say MAGA. Do you know who it is? It's other Black men. That's who kills Black men. The biggest killer of Black men are other Black men. So the Democrats, why aren't they talking about that? Because the violence is happening in these areas, in their communities. And what is AOC doing? What is she doing? Is she talking about what can we do about the family structure, about investing in education, more after school programs, do we have preachers talk? No, they're too busy talking crap about President Trump, and AOC acting like she's the Pope, acting like she's Trump from, you know, like now, because Trump got shot at on July 13th in Butler, Pennsylvania. Now she's talking behind bulletproof glass, which I put on my social media. You could see it for yourself, how ridiculous it looks at Lydia News, LIDIANEWS. And now she even adopted, before she talked like this, and oh my God, and now she's talking like, and we will bring Mississippi together. We will bring. Now she's become a Southern Baptist preacher. Clip number 8.
13: They ask, what do we do in this moment? I feel helpless. What action can I take? It is time for the North to pull up to the South. New York to pull up to Alabama. It is time for all of us to come to Georgia, to Louisiana, to Tennessee, to Mississippi, and let them know exactly what they have uncorked with this injustice. They think they can draw us out of power. They do not know the sleeping giant that they just awakened.
0: What happens? What are we talking about? The redistricting that you guys wanted to do by race so you could win more because you wanted to cheat? Or is it the voter ID that you guys say that Black people and Spanish people and married women are too stupid to get on their own? I mean, what is the injustice that they are facing? What is the injustice? I mean, I'm at a loss because, like I just told you, that if you, so, when I was a reporter at Fox 5 here in New York City for like 7 years, And I remember we were doing stop and frisk, like a, they wanted me to do a, it's called a package, a report on stop and frisk. So they said, Lydia, we want you to go to Harlem, talk to black people there, and they're going to be, they'll be upset about stop and frisk. Stop and frisk is when police can come up to you and stop you and frisk you to make sure you don't have a weapon on you. And they don't really need probable cause. And so this was a very, it was a good preventative measure. It was a good proactive policing. So they said, go to Harlem. And this was my liberal, you believe it or not, there's some libs at Fox. So this was my liberal managing editor. He said, go to Harlem, go talk to the black people there, Lydia, and the black people, they're going to be upset about this. So I want you to get both sides. And then I want you to go to the upper, go to the Upper West Side. And, you know, because that's where all the families and they're going to want this, you know, because it's going to keep them safer, you know, and because there's more families there that are on the Upper West Side. So I did exactly what I was told. I went to the so-called like more urban, you know, African-American, Hispanic area, Harlem. Would you know it? Every single person of color that I spoke to in Harlem, they're like, yeah, girl, we need it. We need those police. We need more police. We need more police. We need more stop and frisk, Lydia. Yeah. This is what. So I was like, I could not find a single normal black Hispanic person that was against it. They said, we need more cops, not less cops. We need them to be more involved, not less involved. That's what they told me. Then I went to the Upper West Side, where it's mostly liberal, right? A lot of very Jewish families, very, you know, whatever, you know, like, yeah, kind of, a lot of families and just very liberal. Anyway, white, very white. So I go there and person after person, I said, well, they want to do the stop and frisk because of this, that, to keep everybody safe. Oh no, that's horrible. No, you can't do that. You're keeping the black man down. That is racist. So it was a complete opposite. It was a complete opposite. And every single time I was, you know, covered a lot of crime as a reporter. Every single time when I was in South Carolina, I was a reporter there for many years. I was in Westchester County, New York City, you name it. Every time I would go to these black and brown neighborhoods, they would always want more cops, not less cops, more stop and frisk, more proactive policing, not the opposite. So I promise you that if you actually talk to law-abiding, normal black people, normal Hispanic people, not these thugs, not these lowlifes that we're seeing on TV, not the ones that make the viral moments, I guarantee you they're sick and tired of it too. They're probably more sick and tired of the garbage that we are seeing on our social media than we are. They're probably embarrassed and they're disgusted by it. I'm Lydia Serrano. I will be taking your phone calls. 1-877-377-4373. 1-877-377-4373. And I'll be talking to Joe Pinion coming up next.

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15: 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And then I fill in during the week. We're talking about New York City. We're talking about, New York City, crime, teens, people out of control. They're disgusting. I mean, think about it. You had people here in New York City running the streets wearing fake suicide vests and dressed up as jihadi terrorists, and nothing happens to them. They can steal. They can destroy stores. They can do whatever they want. They don't have to go to school. And then they know they can just put their hands out and the government gives the money. That's the problem here. They're too reliant on the government. If they knew that, you know what, if I don't go to school, if I don't get my education, if I do X, Y, and Z, this will happen to me. So there is no consequence to their actions. There's no reaction to their actions. That's the problem. And that's why they're walking around entitled and thinking they can do whatever they want. We've seen all the videos, right, on social media, at Walmart, at Target, where they're destroying. And then as soon as a cop comes up to them, they say, oh, it's racism. And as I'm watching that Chipotle video from over the weekend that went viral and I put it on my social media, I'm looking at it and that was just a clip of it, like a 2-minute clip that I saw. Where are the cops? How are they not there right away? I guarantee you by the time the cops showed up that they were gone already. I can guarantee it. Where are the police? Oh, by the way, you can also see on my social media that the Philly sheriff, it's not relatively new, but it's an example of DEI gone wrong. And that's also what's happening in the police departments. You have cops that don't care about being cops. They're just in it for the pension. They're just, you know, gliding on by. They don't care. I'm sorry to say that. And I'm very pro back the blue. I'm very pro law enforcement. If you know me, if you listen to me, you watch me, you know that. But there, a lot of them are lazy. There are a lot of them are lazy. So on my social media, you'll see that the Philly top cop there spent about $600,000 on some kind of like social media dance video. You can see the video and they're dancing around. It's bad enough. They're dancing. It's bad enough. They spent more than $500,000 on this stupid video. But when you see the cops, most of them are women. Most of them are women of color and they're fat. That's the worst part about it. I don't care if you're a guy, a girl, a black, brown, green, purple, yellow, whatever, rainbow colored, as long as you can do the job. I don't think I'm sick of it. I'm tired of this. Like, and I'm a woman. This is coming from a woman. Think about it. How many videos have you seen of a female officer being overpowered by a suspect and then a passerby jumps in and helps the female police officer? I saw one of those videos and I commented and I said, she, and this was a white female police officer, I said, she has no place being in that position. She should have been fired for that because she could not even handle a suspect. And he was significantly older than her and he overpowered her. Had that passerby, which was a man, not come in, stepped in and stopped, she could have been killed. She could have been killed. That's why women on the front lines in the military, women on the front lines when they're out there in the battlefields of New York cities like New York City, they have no place. I'm not saying women don't belong in law enforcement. They have their place and they have their duties that they can do that. But when it comes to where you need the testosterone, right, where you need that strength, you need a big, strong man. And you could be a man and be weak and fat too. So we need to up our game. They should have fitness tests every single year. And if you can't do the job, then get out. You should not hold the job. Just like my job. I do TV for Newsmax full time. If I couldn't do my job to the best of my ability, guess what? I would lose my job. If I could no longer write my scripts, if I could no longer think on my feet and come up with a good topic and interview somebody properly or do what I needed to do, or I could no longer read the teleprompter or whatever, I would lose my job. No one would say, well, she's been doing it for 5 years. Oh, they need more women. That offends me when someone's like, well, Lydia, maybe you should be in prime time because we need a woman. No, how about I should be in prime time because I'm damn good. I'm good at what I do. That's what I want. And so I think that's what's happening in our law enforcement too. They're too focused on being diverse, right? Diversity, equity, and inclusion. And that includes with women. And that includes with women. And they are jeopardizing our safety. Women and fat men. Fat old men, right? Or out of shape, whatever, out of shape men. They have no business running after suspects and they don't want to run after suspects. So that is the problem too. I gave this gross example of it happens again just the other day where I saw a crazy, insane person ranting and raving like a lunatic, started defecating on the streets. This, that, whatever. As I walked another block, I see a cop and I said to the cop, there's a guy down the block with his pants down. There's children. You know, they're going to see that. That's just, okay for me. That's one thing for me. I don't want to see that. It was disturbing to me, but a child should not be seeing a grown man private parts. That's disgusting. I said, you can arrest him for exposing indecency to a child. That's a felony. Okay. He just looked at me and shrugged his shoulders. So, because they don't want to get involved. They don't want to get involved. And it's sad. It's sad that cops are acting like that. And I understand it and I get it because they're upset too. But you know what? Like, there's a lot of people that would love to have a 6 feet, because you know, they get paid a lot of money here in New York City. The cops, eventually they start making some really good money and their pensions are fantastic after 20 years. It's amazing. So these are good jobs. They end up, I'm not saying they're not dangerous jobs, but that's why they get the pensions. That's why they get paid good money. That's why they have the overtime. So do your job. Do your job and do it to the best of your ability. And if you don't have the ability, then you should not be a police officer. Meantime, we have our socialist mayor. He's a communist. He's a straight up communist. Oh, look, I think I get my guest, Joe Pinion. He called back, Chris. So let's see if we can get him. We can get him on, Chris. You can call him again, Joe Pinion. We're trying to get him. He forgot he was coming on. But in the meantime, let's listen to Zoran Mamdani, who's our communist mayor here in New York City. He actually had the gall to quote the great Ronald Reagan. Clip 10.
16: This morning, I cannot help but think of the words of our 40th president, Ronald Reagan. He famously said, the 9 most terrifying words in the English language are, I'm from the government and I'm here to help. It's a good quote, but I disagree. I think 9 more terrifying words are actually, I worked all day and can't feed my family. We are going to use the power of government to lower prices and make it easier for New Yorkers to put food on the table. When government understands its purpose as serving the very working people that it has left behind time and again, it can make a difference in the most pressing struggles facing our city today. It's not just that government can help. It's that government must help. And our government will help.
15: Oh, my God. Oh, God. Oh, God. Yeah, they want to make the government your daddy. All right, don't go anywhere. When we come back, we're going to have Joe Pinion. He joined us a little late, but better late than never. And good things come to those who wait. We're going to talk about what's going on in the cities, the crime, the fatherless families, the lack of a foundation, the lack of faith. That's what's going on. We are talking about a societal breakdown that must stop. Joe Pinion coming your way. Don't go anywhere.
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0: Good news. The greatest test of the American spirit is upon us now. Why is this good news? Because throughout American history, high testosterone men thrive in times of chaos and uncertainty. Every red-blooded American man runs toward great trials and challenges. Communist big tech companies are trying to destroy American jobs. War in the Middle East is intensifying. 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
6: 710 KFAB and the Pyramid Contractors Severe Weather Center, and be informed in the storm.
15: Welcome back to the Jesse Kelly Show. On with me right now is my friend, colleague, Newsmax host, Joe Pinion. He also ran against Chuck Schumer, right? Chuck Schumer, right?
10: Yep, the Charles Ellis Schumer, the man, the myth who continues to destroy America, one bad piece of legislation at a time.
15: So, Joe, we were talking about it before, these teen takeovers. I played the audio of that Chipotle video that went viral. Jeanine Pirro now saying that she wants to fine parents $500, even put maybe parents behind bars. What do you think is really at the root of the problem here?
10: Well, look, we always say it starts in the home. I think, really, you look at that video, you can't be anything other than heartbroken to understand that there are communities that are dealing with this, not just the families that have to deal with the aftermath, but communities that are being held prisoner by this type of reckless disregard for the law. And so I think our hearts have to start there. And I think that is what Jeanine Pirro is trying to do, to say that people should not be forced to live in a world where all of a sudden absolute bedlam is going to erupt in a place where they're selling burrito bowls and cardboard and tinfoil. This is insane. And so I think that's just where I am right now, saying something has to change. Parents have to have a level of accountability. And while I'm sure the left is going to start squawking about how this is somehow draconian, I remind people they're the same individuals that say that the parents of school shooters should be dragged and dragooned and somehow held accountable. So if we think it starts in the home, there has to be accountability emanating from the home. And hopefully this puts everybody on notice that this kind of behavior will not be tolerated.
15: As a black man yourself, how disheartening must it be to see the majority, if not all of them, be part of the black community? What is going on in the community? And I said this before, the number one killer of young black men are other young black men. And if you ask normal, law-abiding black and brown people, they're the ones that are not only hurt the most by what's going on, the crime, they're the ones probably most disgusted by what we're witnessing.
10: Well, perhaps the most striking part of what Jeanine Pirro was talking about today was the fact that in the span of less than 2 days, there were 30 guns ripped off of the street. And so this is not just about kids behaving badly. Mm-hmm. There are children up and down the socioeconomic ladder every day doing things that are completely and undeniably and unimpeachably stupid. But this is about a generation of children, and particularly clustered in some of these urban hubs, but particularly Washington, D.C., where there has been zero accountability for individuals effectively holding communities hostage, who are not just criminally minded, but homicidally minded. And so we have to let people know this is not going to be accepted. This will not be tolerated. There shall be consequences, not just for you, but for your family, out of the belief and the hope that somehow the fact that their actions might actually jeopardize their own family, their own mothers, both financially and also criminally, might in some ways bring them to yield.
15: You know, I did a story this weekend on my show about suicidal empathy, because there was that story of that Rommel Burke, he is a suspect that he's a 32-year-old. He was a Broadway dancer, became a repeat offender. He's the man that the NYPD says he shoved that Russ Falzone, the 76-year-old retired teacher, to his death down those subway stairs. I put the video on my social media and I talked about it. Back in April, he was arrested for attacking a woman on the street. And reportedly, according to the New York Post, the white woman, 23-year-old liberal, said she didn't want to press charges because she didn't want to be responsible for putting another black man behind bars. So suicidal empathy is when you this empathy ends up killing yourself. And I feel like a lot of these liberals, specifically when it comes to women, they wear their compassion like a crown, but it almost ends up being a blindfold to what's really going on in the world. Had she helped police put that guy behind bars, maybe that 76-year-old Russ Falzon would be alive today.
10: Well, look, I think this level of empathy rears its head in our daily lives for all of us. It's the person who is driving you in Uber, who is going so slow it might be unsafe, or who seems to have difficulty changing lanes, but at the same time, you don't want to be the one responsible for preventing them from making a living. But there are ripple effects for this unchecked empathy, and it results in people actually getting harmed. And so when you realize, even if you looked at the studies that have been done by the New York Post, where we had over 300 people that had committed close to 6,000 shoplifting offenses in New York City, where we realized that there was a handful of reoffenders that were committing most of the enhanced felonies all across the city, we have to realize that an inability and a refusal to hold people accountable today causes unchecked and unimaginable pain for individuals tomorrow. So that is what's at the core of this. I don't believe that we're here to try to have some type of malicious intent. It's really an abundance of love that says, if we love our neighbors, we shall not allow them to have to wonder if their next trip to Chipotle is going to erupt in madness, and we shall not allow communities to descend into the type of chaos where those type of scenes become normal.
15: And that, I know it's unfortunate, because you do have a heart, because at the end they are children. And how many mistakes did we make as children? I know I'm not the same person I was when I was a kid, and I don't want a mistake a kid made, maybe because he wanted to be cool and he wanted to go viral on social media, determine the rest of his life. But he or she also needs to face consequences for those actions. Joe Pinion, where can people find you? I know you're hosting National Report on Newsmax all this week, right?
10: I'll be hosting National Report all week, 9 to noon Eastern Time. 3 hours of fun. Wake up with us over at Newsmax. People can find me at Joseph Pinion on X, or I am Joe Pinion on Instagram. But lots of things happening right now. We're heading into the midterm. Things that have to be discussed. Gerrymandering mayhem all across our nation. So find me wherever you're on social media. Keep it locked on Newsmax, real news for real people. And we look forward to seeing you out there, folks.
15: All right, Joe Pinion, this week alongside Edie Hill, 9 a.m. until noon on Newsmax. All right, thank you, Joe. All right, make sure you tune in there. All right, when we come back, we got a lot more to discuss. I'm seeing that there is mother said weapons and vehicle missing on the suspect, the San Diego Islamic Center shooting, so we're following that. We're also following the teen crime. Do you know in D.C. over the past 2 years, more than 1,000 carjackings, 72% involved firearms? Yeah, it's a mess out there, but we're going to talk about it. Again, I'm Lydia Serrani, filling in for Jesse Kelly at Lydia News, LIDIANEWS. And you can watch me on Newsmax Saturdays at 5, Sundays at noon. We'll be right back.

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6: A deadly mosque shooting. I'm Deborah Valentine, Fox News. 5 people are dead, including 2 teenage suspects, after a shooting at a mosque in San Diego, California. Fox's Kristen Goodwin in Los Angeles has details.
7: San Diego Police Chief Scott Wall says a mother reported her teenage son missing Monday morning, telling officials she believed he was suicidal and he was with a companion.
8: She realized that she was missing weapons, multiple weapons. Her vehicle was missing.
7: Soon after, officials say 2 teenagers opened fire at the Islamic Center of San Diego, killing 3 men, including a security guard. The teens were found dead in a vehicle nearby with self-inflicted gunshot wounds.
8: Yeah, we are actively investigating this as a hate crime.
7: Wall says officials are serving search warrants that will continue into the days ahead. Kristen Goodwin, Fox News.
6: Police also say shots were fired at a landscaper a few blocks away from the mosque, but that person was not hurt. President Trump is holding off on a new wave of attacks on Iran.
9: A major attack on Iran was scheduled for today, President Trump says, but at the request of Arab Gulf leaders, those strikes are on hold.
10: And there seems to be a very good chance that they can work something out. If we can do that without bombing the hell out of them, I'd be very happy.
9: Over the weekend, the president warned Iran the clock is ticking and they better get moving fast or there won't be anything left of them. He now says while renewed attacks are postponed, he's directing the Pentagon to prepare for a full large-scale assault of Iran on a moment's notice. At the White House, Jared Halpern, Fox News.
6: The 3-day Long Island Railroad strike is settled.
11: We got the deal done. It was a very good night for everyone and I'm really proud of the work that was accomplished by an extraordinary team and our partners in labor. Thank you.
6: New York Governor Kathy Hochul says trains will begin running tomorrow at noon. I'm Deborah Valentine. This is Fox News.
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13: Police are investigating a cutting at an Omaha motel. Officers responded to the Motel 6 on South 84th Street early Sunday morning, finding a 45-year-old man with a serious injury. No arrests have been made at this time. The Nebraska Department of Transportation is reporting 11 traffic deaths last month. They happened across 10 crashes in the state. 3 of the 10 people in those crashes were not wearing seatbelts. 9 of the fatalities were on rural roads. There were 0 fatalities on the interstate, 7 on other highways, and 4 on local roads. A large amount of meth is seized from an Omaha hotel room. Law enforcement served a search warrant at the Comfort Inn and Suites last week and found more than 30 pounds of meth. A 24-year-old man was taken into custody. I'm Chris Turner.
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13: Rain and thunderstorms are possible throughout the evening and overnight hours, a low of 45 expected. Tuesday, a cloudy start to the day with a high near 60. Mostly clear on Tuesday night with another night of lows in the 40s. I'm Chris Turner.
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this country. He is. But the gas price, right? The economy. He's a billionaire businessman. He campaigns on America First. He campaigns on bringing the economy back because under Joe, see, we complain about the gas prices. Yes. And I'm complaining about them, right? I'm talking about them because you can't help but complain because you're seeing the prices go up and you know why they're going up. Meantime, you got but the Democrats have no right to complain. See, the reason we have a right, that anybody that voted for Trump, we have a right to complain, is because Trump promised us that he was going to be the president of peace. He was going to be America First. He was no more forever wars. He was going to end all wars. And so that's why we're pissed. We're a little pissed because we're like, well, you said America First. You said no more other wars. But then, I guess, you know, and we've been hearing about Iran and the looming threat there for a very long time. Why do we have to do it on our own? Why couldn't England come in? Why the European Union? I mean, come on, the European Union, where are they? And if they don't want to help us, then we should give them the finger. I'm just so sick and tired. Why do we have to carry the load always on our shoulders? That's my deal. You know who can't complain? The Democrats. They need to shut the F up. Because under Joe Biden, gas prices were even higher. And that was a self-inflicted wound. Why? Because he declared Joe Biden, day one of his administration, he signed off on that executive order where he basically declared war on the fossil fuel industry. You remember that, right? All this, it's all a green new scam. Here in New York, my utility bill has skyrocketed. Do you know why it's skyrocketed? And so when I was a reporter at Fox 5, I remember there was this whole, that's when the whole shutting down of Indian Point, which is a nuclear power plant. And of course, Governor Cuomo was for it because he is a Democrat. He's a Democrat, you know, and he's a Democrat. Okay. And Governor Cuomo, who ended up becoming, he was the worst, probably one of the worst, maybe, you know, I think he's the worst. Well, he and Hochul can tie for the worst governor ever. He did the bail reform. He signs off on the cashless, you know, the bail. He has done so many horrible things, and he also signs off on shutting down Indian PowerPoint, right? The nuclear power plant. He's the one that signs off on that. And I remember people saying, well, it's not safe and it's not environmental. And when we spoke to the other side, they said, cause that's what you do when you're a news organization, you talk to both sides. They said, you're going to see utility prices skyrocket. If they implement these green new agenda, the green new hoax, you are going to see prices skyrocket. This was predicted. This was years ago. This was back in 2016, 2015. And so now we're seeing the fruits of the Democrat labor. Do you really think that when you are putting all of these regulations on the energy companies that they're just going to eat it? They're just going to eat the profits? No, they're going to eat the profits. They're going to let it eat their profits. They are going to pass down the cost to the consumer because that's what a business can do. That's what they do, right? Supply and demand. Plus, they have a monopoly. Like, why would you penalize the one utility company that Con Edison, for example, that has a total monopoly on the area and think that what? They're going to just absorb the cost that you're inflicting the pain upon them for your green new hoax to satisfy the radical base of your party? No, they're going to pass along the costs. So that's why, you know, Trump, you know, we know the gas prices aren't going up because of what Joe Biden did, where he declared war on the fossil fuel industry, strangling them with regulations and the green new scam. And of course, he was, God only knows how much money he was getting from China and the solar panels and all that other stuff. But this is because of the war, right? And the clock is now ticking for Iran, and it's going to be make or break time. And I hope they realize that Trump means business. Trump means business. If Trump says he's going to blow you up, he's going to blow you up. And Trump says he's going to destroy your civilization, he's going to destroy your civilization. Look what he did in Nigeria. He didn't have to do that. He didn't have to go blow up that ISIS commander, but he did because they're killing Christians. I think fundamentally Trump is a good guy, and I think he wants to do the right thing. I don't think he's a consummate politician. I think sometimes he gets some bad advice, and I'm sick and tired. No offense. I used to be a big fan of Megyn Kelly, but she's pissing me off.
She's pissing me off because it's like as soon as it's not cool anymore to support Trump, it's like a trend, right? Tucker Carlson. Now, I'm not saying that they're not filthy rich and they're like not going to be popular and all these things and all whatever. I'm not. I mean.

0: you know, who am I? I'm Lydia Serrani to be criticizing, you know, say Megyn Kelly or like Tucker Carlson. But at the end of the day, it's like, how dare you be so fickle? And clearly you're being motivated by something. You're being motivated by a lot of mullah from the mullahs. I mean, we're not stupid. And money is a motivation for a lot of these influencers. And that's what they are. And both sides. We see Democrat influencers. We see Republican. We see MAGA. And we see anti-MAGA influencers. We see what's going on. And so we just want America first. We just want our interests to be taken care of first. I think that's all Americans want. At the end of the day, because we have our own problems at home before we go around and solve everybody else's. I will be taking your phone calls, 1-877-377-4373. That's 1-877-377-4373. Again, I'm Lydia Serrani at Lydia News, LydiaNews. And you know, Trump's also fighting a battle right here at home. And this is why he doesn't have unilateral support. Listen, I do support the president. I do, but he's not a perfect person. Like I said earlier, the only perfect beings that ever were on this planet were Mary, the mother of God, and Jesus Christ. That's what I truly believe. That's what I believe. And so he is capable of making mistakes, but he is waging such a propaganda war that the Democrats, the left, you name it, that they are waging against him, that it's really disgusting. I mean, you see it all the time. And then any little thing he gives them, they clip it, they post it, and they talk about, well, the gas, paying at the pump, here are the gas prices, which I'm talking about. But then they don't mention about Joe Biden. They don't mention that it was even higher under Joe Biden. They never complained about gas prices under Joe Biden either. And they're not talking about the gas taxes, this and that, why it's so much higher in California. I mean, let's think about it. What's going on here? What about all the money, the billions that Joe Biden wasted on electric charging stations? I have a Tesla, but I would never drive it across country because I'm afraid there's not enough charging stations and I don't want to run out. And it's not as a surefire bet as it is with a gas car. And also with electric car, you got to have your own garage. You got to have access to your own little charger, which is what I have. I mean, it's not for everybody. And it's for me, it's good from point A to point B. So I don't have to go and get gas in the middle of the night because I work weird hours. And it was a safety reason for me. But when we do our cross-country trips, when we do our long trips, we take my husband's gas-powered truck. I'm Lydia Serrani at Lydia News, LydiaNews. When we come back, I'll take your calls maybe in this next section or the one after. I'll let you know, 1-877-377-4373.
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0: Welcome back to the Jesse Kelly Show. I am Lydia Serrani at Lydia News, LIDIANEWS. Notice I don't spell my last name because it'd be impossible to really find me that way. So that's why I'm Lydia News. You can also see me on Newsmax Saturdays at 5 p.m., Sundays at noon. I decided, let me take some phone calls because Jesse has some of the smartest, most eloquent listeners around. And I love talking to you guys. Let's go to Randy from Spokane, Washington.
16: Hello, Lydia.
0: Hi, Randy. What's on your mind?
16: Oh, I just wanted to remind you back in the Carter administration, we had no gas. We had long gas lines, but at least today, you know, maybe a little bit expensive, but we have plenty of gas, so we just have to be patient with our great president that we have.
0: We certainly do. Randy, thank you so much. Let's go to Ed from Rhode Island.
10: Hey, Lydia, how you doing? I would hope that President Trump, I voted for him three times, by the way, he would show pictures because, you know, people are getting frustrated with the gas. Oh, here's the building we're doing. He's a builder. Here's the AI going up in Texas. Here's what the car factories in Tennessee are doing. Show those pictures. At least, you know, show on Newsmax. He's a Newsmax guy. And show all that stuff that's being done so that people say, okay, we got a little struggle with the gas, but this is going to get rectified in time. And also, you know, I tell people, they make me laugh, they weren't about gas. These people are crazy enough to throw a nuke. You don't go to work. Radiation, it's in the air. And it flies from the west to the east coast. There's no... People don't realize that. This isn't a joke. And as far as Europe helping us, this is what I try to tell people. They got a million, Germany, the East Chancellor there, she has a million people from another country that are not going to assimilate into Europe, and they'll just put the Big Ben, well, in Germany, I don't know what they do, but in England, they'll put Big Ben in the Thames River. I mean, these people are ready to go for it. And they really shouldn't be there. They should have their separate company, country in the Middle East and do what they have to do there. And that was a deception, as you talked about fate. That's what they call your heart becomes retrobate. It says it right in the Bible. Their hearts, these wicked, wacky wokes, a phrase I coined, they're up is down, down is up, right is left is right. They don't even have a clue or an unction of what they're talking about because they're so deceived by the adversary in a way that they can't see the light. They need Adonai, Yeshua HaMashiach. They need Jehovah. They need these people. They need the higher power to help them to see the light. And right, every knee shall bow, every tongue confess that Jesus Christ is Lord. And this is what they have to do. And it's not going to, I mean, we haven't seen bad yet. We haven't seen bad yet because we're in the beginning of Revelation. But this just has to be clarified. President Trump's doing a great job. Just show the buildings. Show the buildings that is what we're doing, people. He shows the building of,
0: that's the problem. You got the media. They never talk about anything good that he does. And any little thing that he says, they take it out of context. That's what they do. Because as somebody who's been working in newsrooms for, I've been doing news longer now that, more than half of my life. Since I was like, if you want to count internships, since I was 19 years old. So now way more than half my life, I've been doing news and being in newsrooms, and they're all activists. They're activists and they're rich kids, by the way. They don't make a lot of money. Because you don't make a lot of money in news in the beginning. It's not this high paying lucrative. It's not like finance. It's not Wall Street. It's nothing like that. And so, but they don't care because it's very ideological, but they still live high on the hog. I remember there was a girl named Liz. I don't care. I'll say her name. I won't say her last name. And I was living in Yonkers, which is a nice, it's a nice suburb. It's, right outside the Bronx. And I was living with my parents while I was working at CBS News. But I was living in the downstairs of their house. My parents were nice enough to let me live there because I couldn't afford the rent in New York City. Back now, it's about $5,000. $5,000. And imagine if you're making like, this is 2011 is when I started working at Fox 5. So in 2011, I wasn't even making $100,000. So you think I could afford $4,000 in rent a month or $3,000? And because as a female, you're single, you can't like live in a really bad neighborhood. So if I wanted to live on the Upper East Side and I didn't want a roommate, even just a studio would have been like $3,500 would have been the cheapest I could have found, maybe $4,000. Now you can't find anything under $5,000, a nice one bedroom. That's how crazy it is, or even more. But yeah, so my parents let me live downstairs, rent free. I just had to pay certain things, blah, blah, blah. Meantime, this girl, Liz, I remember her saying to me like, oh, hey, do you want to come over? And she would talk like a Disney princess. And, and she was from Long Island and that's how she would talk. And so I was like, okay, yeah, sure. Let me go. I couldn't believe where she lived. I couldn't believe it. She had like a terrace apartment. She was like, oh, I'm a private yoga instructor. And I was like, I knew Liz had the same job as me. And I knew she was getting paid as much as I was getting paid. I knew for a fact because we talked about it. So I thought, how? Her parents bought her the apartment. Her parents. And then I looked around the newsroom and then this guy and this guy and this girl, all these, oh, well, my dad is so-and-so over at 60 Minutes. Oh, my mom is the accountant for so-and-so. I didn't realize everybody knows everybody. Everybody. And that's what it is in news too. In the, it's kind of a little show business like. And they're all these little, I remember I had to keep it quiet that I voted for Trump. That was the funniest part. So in 2016, I was pregnant with my daughter and I remember I had to go cover. They were like, Lydia, you drew the short straw. You got to go cover a Trump party, you know, and they all anticipated Trump was going to lose and Hillary was going to win. So I was like, okay. I was like, you know, because back then when you worked at local news, you couldn't say where you're political affiliations lay. And so I go to the party and, you know, Trump won, obviously, and I'm cheering and my camera guy looks at me and he's like shocked. I'm like, yeah, he won. Oh my God. He freaking won. He won. And then when I got back to the newsroom, people were crying. And so that is the state of newsrooms and they've probably gotten even worse. And yes, even at Newsmax, we have some wokesters there, especially the young people. When I'm, I'll get more into that in just a bit, but we'll talk more about the media coming up with my next guest. Again, I'm Lydia Serrani at Lydia News, LIDIANEWS. Don't go anywhere.

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21: 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I wanted to talk to you about the Sprinter Pratt race. Now there's this big hoopla, you know, he's the independent running against Mayor Bass, trying to unseat her. You know, the Democrat, he was on a reality show called The Hills. Well, a semi-reality show. And she ran for The Hills, and she was in the hills of Ghana when the wildfires started happening. I mean, she knew there was going to be high winds, and she knew there was no rain and drought conditions, which obviously makes for a devastating condition. And she emptied the reservoirs, you name it, defunded the fire there, and that spelled disaster. Well, now she's got this new initiative that she's talking about. She wants teeth for meth addicts. So that's what she's pushing for. She talked about it on a local news show. Let's take a listen.
22: Also on homelessness at the pantry earlier this week, you were talking about comprehensive health care for the unhoused. Right. And you talked about how many of the unhoused, because of their meth use, lose their teeth.
23: That's right.
22: Who would pay for the dental care the unhoused?
23: When I say comprehensive health care, it's actually what people can get from Medi-Cal. The problem is that the linkage isn't made with the people and the services.
22: So
23: and
22: that would be taxpayers? System,
23: well, we already pay for it. It's already paid for. It's the linkage that hasn't happened.
22: The reaction to that, though, was, why isn't the mayor doing more to address the meth use in the first place? What are you
23: 100%.
22: Doing to address the drug use so we don't have to pay for dental care?
21: She was like, give them more of your money. That's what we got to do. And who would have thought that the solution to all the drug problems is just teeth? The teeth rotting out of their heads because they're ingesting these caustic chemicals. That's the solution, guys. Dentures, just like all the crazy people. Oh, okay, that's not politically correct. The mentally ill people suffering from gender dysphoria that think that they can change their sex, that's the answer, guys. Chop off their penises, chop off their breasts, and if you're a legal alien, we're going to pay for it, right? Because that's what they're also paying Medi-Cal for. Remember that City Journal report? Yeah, that they had, that they were paying for the fake breasts, and they actually look good. The guy got some good boobs. I was like, wow, those are some good fake boobs. And then he was like, yes, and I'm going to get my penis taken off too. That's what he said. Literally. I'm not kidding. So I want to go to the calls real quick. Let's go to Brady from Arizona. You made an interesting observation about AOC because now she's talking about Mississippi and bringing up the South to the North. Brady.
24: Good afternoon, Lydia. I was just wondering if AOC is now black, and if she is carrying a bottle of hot sauce like Hillary Clinton did.
21: Well, maybe she's got like the Kamala syndrome. Thank you, Brady. Because Kamala Harris, always, every time, she, depending on whom she would speak with, she would change the total way she speaks. See, I'm the type, this is how I talk. all the time. That's why you hear people say to me, Lydia, you talk too fast, which I know I do. Lydia, sometimes you don't pause at, we don't pause at your periods. And I know I have an issue with it, but this is how I talk. When you are a politician, when you are a fake phony fraud, like Kamala Harris, like AOC and so many others, Jasmine Crockett, we've seen her do it. They morph. They change depending on whom they speak with, because they're empty vessels. They're not real people. They are just acting. They're pretending to be something that they think that you want to hear. And that's why they don't have true principles. I want to bring in my next guest, Curtis Houck. He's a media expert. Curtis, tell us where people can find you.
0: Yeah, Lydia, at newsbusters.org, newsbusters.org. I'm at Curtis Houck on X, all one word, CURTISHOUCK. We also have, a couple months ago, we launched Newsbusters app as well, and we promise not to spam you too much. We send one notification a week.
21: Curtis, I was talking about this before the break, that newsrooms, as somebody who's been working in a newsroom since I was 19 years old, my first real full-time newsroom job was at 21 years old at CBS News, which was supposed to be, this is my Dan Rather impersonation, it was real hard news, the news, you know, they were all libs. Every single one of them. And I remember when Trump won in 2016, I was working at Fox 5. I went to cover, they thought Trump was going to lose. And they're like, Lydia, you drew this short straw. You got to go cover. I remember it was like Midtown West. They said, you have to, Midtown West side of Manhattan. Lydia, you have to, but we want to give it easy to you, a nice quiet night, because I was really pregnant. I was pretty pregnant at the time. We're going to send you to a Trump party. It's going to be dead. It was crazy. It was wild. It was loud. As we know, he won. I come back to the station and people were crying at their desks, crying. So even at Newsmax, I'm going to blow the lid off. We got some woke people there. They don't want to hear it, especially when it comes to the young people. You look at the young person the wrong way sometimes, especially in the newsroom, and they want to cry. He hurt my feelings. So, you know, how does Trump combat that? How do you get the truth out when you've got these people that have been indoctrinated in the universities?
0: Yeah, you got to push back. It's on each and every one of us. I mean, yes, being a news consumer is more difficult than it has ever been. But, you know, we live in the United States of America. God has blessed us immensely. But with that comes great responsibility. Not to be cliche, but it is true on each and every one of us to go read a book or two, and have facts committed to memory. You look at some of the stuff like New York City, you know, the attacks on Jews, you know, all across, not just New York City, but across the globe. You know, Bill Maher touched on this on Friday. You know, I mean, our university system, our primary education systems don't teach kids much at all. So I think it's incumbent upon all of us there to really know the facts about what's going on, whether it's that or economic policy or gas prices.
21: What about the media? How do you, like, because I get it, because, like, I know it's George Stephanopoulos. Remember he had to pay that ridiculous, that verdict. What was it? How many? It was like 17, 18 million because he called Trump a rapist, which is
0: rapist,
21: not true.
0: Yes.
21: He called him a rapist, and that guy still has his job. They can say the most outrageous things about Trump. The ladies on The View, see, what cable, they're not FCC regulated. They're not the same as, say,
0: sorry, guys.
21: Yeah, exactly. People don't realize.
0: Conservatives should not fall into that trap. Start saying, oh, what about MS Now? You know, we need to do something about this. Adam Mockler, the Midas Touch loser, tried to say that, oh, because Scott Jennings said the F word on CNN one time, and you're like, sorry, guys, it's not the same rules. But when it comes to, yes, ABC, CBS, NBC, particularly ABC News with The View, yes, that is definitely a thing. You know,
21: Sonny Hostin and Joy Behar, they just lie. We see the late night talk shows. Just because they're not technically news programs, you can't
0: they
21: just go out there. So The View is technically a news program?
0: Correct. The View is under the umbrella of ABC News. They made that transition about a decade ago. So so that's why the FCC, Chairman Carr, feels like he is on, you know, more firm footing to go after The View, because The View falls under the ABC News umbrella. It is not part of ABC daytime programming that GMA3 or General Hospital falls under.
21: Right.
0: So because of that, as a news program on public airwaves, as you know in your career, Lydia, you have certain standards that you have to uphold. Not that you can just, you should just be able to lie anywhere, but particularly when you are on free airwaves. You know, the easiest way to describe it to folks is if you could get it with the old rabbit ears, it is public airwaves. If you
21: I grew up without cable. I grew up without cable, and so we'd just sit there and we'd watch the news. And so I remember my dad just thought it was like, this is the truth. This is real. This is what's happening. And I feel like me growing up, that's how it was back then. But it's not the case anymore. Even local news, it has such a leftist slant. And it's because of the people that are in the newsroom that they're so biased, they don't even know that they're biased.
0: Right. And that's the thing. I mean, I think you talk about what to do in these situations when it comes to your local news. You don't have to support it.
21: Huh.
0: Yeah, okay, it's fun to like see high school sports scores, but if you know, you look at your paper and it's a bunch of vile stuff trashing your school board because they're standing up for students and parents when it comes to, say, sexually explicit material in the libraries, then you don't need to be giving them your money. You're not owed anything. This is not like paying a small tax for first responders, okay, or paying your property taxes. The left may try to say that is, Lydia, that it's like a public service that you have to engage in, that a thing that is levied to you to be a good citizen. If they are not providing you with a service that does not respect you, then you don't need to see any reason for it. My local newspaper in Lancaster, Pennsylvania, where I'm from, that is a long storied history, but they went down, you know, once they reached the third or fourth generation, completely woke. The in-laws got involved. I mean, it's eventually was owned by NPR.
21: Wow.
0: And we know how that's going. Now they're trying to become a nonprofit with a former NPR correspondent taking it over, making it into a charity. But you look at the op-eds every Sunday and Wednesdays when they do have editorials, it's trashing, you know, people who live and work in the county and have for centuries. And so, you know, people like my parents, my in-laws, everybody else doesn't subscribe to it anymore because they don't see a need for it. And
21: right.
0: I think that's the way to go about it. It's
21: alternative media. I'll give a perfect example. I used to work at News 12 Westchester. I got out before they got bought out by Altice. And there was recently a story right by where I live, White Plains. A woman was sexually assaulted twice. They know this because it was caught on camera by an illegal alien in a parking garage. I mean, viciously raped. It was disgusting what he did to her. Do you know not a single time, and that news goes on a loop, they never mentioned he was an illegal alien. Every single time there's a crime, they'll say the guy. It's like Fernando, Hernando, Jose, Medina, Aguilar, whatever. They'll say the 5-6 names, but they don't say his immigration status is that he's in a, they'll call him a Queens man, a legal alien. That's how they also give you fake news, folks. They take out the important facts that people need to know. Curtis, we got to end it right there. I got a hard break. Curtis Houck, don't forget to check him out. Thank you so much for joining us. I'm Lydia Serrani at Lydia News, LIDIANEWS. We'll be right back.
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4: Good news. 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
16: At noon and during the week, I fill in on primetime. And you can follow me on social media at Lydia News, LIDIANEWS on Instagram, Facebook, and also on X. I want to take your phone calls. Let's go to, let's see who is here. Let's go to Evan from Reading, Pennsylvania.
17: Hey, how's it going?
16: Hey, Evan.
17: I wanted to talk about, were you talking about the teen?
16: Yeah, the teen takeovers, right?
17: Down in the DC bubble?
16: Yep.
17: Okay, well, I say good, because you know what? If you remember back in 2020, Trump had three rallies down in DC. The second one was like a spiritual rally. And after that rally, and people were trying to dine outside, and Antifa came through and started turning over the tables and terrorizing the people, and then they beat up a couple of elderly couples, and the police did absolutely nothing. So I say let them reap what they sow.
16: You know, Evan, you bring up a good point, because it's true. You know, ask what, you know, be careful what you ask for. You just might get it, and maybe that's what they need to get. Mike from Alaska. Alaska? Mike, are you there?
18: Good afternoon. Thank you for logging me in. Yes.
16: It's cold, huh?
18: Alaska. Can you hear me?
16: I can hear you loud and clear.
18: Oh, okay, okay. Yeah. It's actually, I'm on vacation right now. I came down to Montana to help out a family member that's sick. But yes, we love you up in Alaska, Lydia. We love your patriotic enthusiasm. You're really a good host.
16: Thank you so much. So, yeah, Mike, we're talking about people need to face some consequences for their actions, huh?
18: Oh, yeah. I mean, this country's a mess. I mean, every agency is corrupt. It's going to take someone like Captain America to really move these people out. I mean, I think Charles Manson was right, Lydia, when he said that he was a CIA operative, and he said that there would be a race war, and they're going to call it Helter Skelter. I think we're right in the middle of that. I mean, look what we were doing just fine until Obama came in, and he said, Trayvon Martin could have been my son, and he should have added, except my wife is a man, so he can't have a son.
16: Big Mike. All right. Thank you, Mike from Alaska. Yeah, Michelle, we got to end it because we're about to like come up on the end. But Mike from Alaska, now in Montana. Yeah, Big Mike. Have you seen what she looks like lately, Michelle Obama? Not good. Not good. What is it with like these weak men like Macron and Obama that they like these manly looking women? It's really bizarre. Well, it's been a blast of I've been loving filling in these past 2 weeks. I did Monday and Thursday, and then I'm going to be back with you on this Thursday. So this will be the last one coming up for a while. But I love being with you guys. Always a good time. And faith is a very important part of my life. That's why I wear a cross all the time. I pray every single day. That's what we should do. If you're ever in doubt about things, I was having a really bad day on Saturday. It's a long story. We'll talk about it maybe on Thursday. I was having a really bad day. I started saying some prayers, and I'm Catholic, so I was saying some Hail Marys, and I swear my whole day turned around. God has a plan for all of us. Never forget that. Trust and remember that God is with you in all ways, always. Again, I'm Lydia Serrani. I will be back with you on Thursday from 6 to 9 right here on the Jesse Kelly Show, and then you can catch me Friday. I'll be filling in for Greg Kelly, and then Saturday I'll be on 5 p.m. Sunday at noon. I know I'm all over the place. That's why follow me on social media at Lydia News. Thank you so much. God bless you all.

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5: Lindner, Fox News. Five people are dead, including two teenage suspects, after that shooting on Monday at a mosque in San Diego, California. Fox's Kristen Goodwin in L.A. with the details.
6: San Diego Police Chief Scott Wall says a mother reported her teenage son missing Monday morning, telling officials she believed he was suicidal and he was with a companion.
7: He realized that she was missing weapons, multiple weapons. Her vehicle was missing.
6: Soon after, officials say two teenagers opened fire at the Islamic Center of San Diego, killing three men, including a security guard. The teens were found dead in a vehicle nearby with self-inflicted gunshot wounds.
7: Yeah, we are actively investigating this as a hate crime.
6: Wall says officials are serving search warrants that will continue into the days ahead. Kristen Goodwin, Fox News.
5: Police also noting a landscaper a few blocks away from the mosque was shot at but was not injured. President Trump holding off on a new wave of attacks on Iran. Fox's Jared Halpern with more.
8: A major attack on Iran was scheduled for today, President Trump says, but at the request of Arab Gulf leaders, those strikes are on hold.
9: And there seems to be a very good chance that they can work something out. If we can do that without bombing the hell out of them, I'd be very happy.
8: Over the weekend, the president warned Iran the clock is ticking and they better get moving fast or there won't be anything left of them. He now says while renewed attacks are postponed, he's directing the Pentagon to prepare for a full, large-scale assault of Iran on a moment's notice. At the White House, Jared Halpern, Fox News.
5: And the Long Island Railroad strike in New York is now officially over. North America's largest commuter rail line, the LIRR, and the MTA, Metropolitan Transportation Authority, have reached a new contract deal. Service is expected to resume at noon on Tuesday. 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
5: An infamous former L.A. police detective has died. Fox's Tom Graham with the details.
22: He became a household name for a central role in the 1995 O.J. Simpson murder trial. Former LAPD detective Mark Furman has died after a battle with throat cancer. That's according to the chief deputy coroner in Kootenai County, Idaho. During the trial, Furman was a key figure after discovering a bloody glove at Simpson's estate. However, his credibility was tarnished after audio recordings surfaced of him using racial slurs, including the N-word. He soon retired from the LAPD, but remained in the public eye as a true crime author and radio host. Furman was 74. Tom Graham, Fox News.
5: Well, the U.S. Attorney for Washington, D.C., Jeanine Pirro, warning parents they could face liability for their children's actions. Fox's Kevin Cork with more on this.
23: If you're a parent in the D.C. area, you could be held legally responsible, perhaps even criminally responsible, for the actions of your children. That is the word from Jeanine Pirro, who is the attorney for the District of Columbia. She is warning parents in Washington, including those from Maryland and Virginia and the metro area, that they could, in fact, face charges under federal statutes for contributing to the delinquency of minors if they don't rein in their kids. A charge, by the way, that could earn offenders up to 6 months behind bars.
5: This after video of a brawl at a Chipotle went viral on social media. Two people are dead, thousands displaced after a powerful earthquake struck southern China on Monday. The 5.2 magnitude quake toppled buildings, triggered landslides, and disrupted train service in the Guangxi province. Authorities say more than 7,000 residents were evacuated. And the San Antonio Spurs take game one of the NBA Conference Finals in the West, 122-115 over the Oklahoma City Thunder in double overtime. Game one of the East Finals begins Tuesday night in New York. The Knicks play the Cavaliers. I'm Ted Linder. This is Fox News.
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25: Rain and thunderstorms are possible throughout the evening and overnight hours. A low of 45 expected. Tuesday, a cloudy start to the day with a high near 60. Mostly clear on Tuesday night with another night of lows in the 40s. I'm Chris Turner.
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29: Hey, it's Blazer. Memorial Day is this weekend, the real start to summer. It's happening whether waistband is ready or not. And look, I'm pro cookout. Burger, dog, cold drink, somebody burning chicken and calling it grilled. Fantastic. That's not the issue. The issue is

0: Mr. Trump will reportedly hold a Situation Room meeting with his national security team on Tuesday to discuss his next steps. Meanwhile, Pakistan offered assurances that it will work through diplomatic channels to ease tensions in the region, with Pakistan Foreign Ministry spokesperson Tahir Andrabi telling reporters in Islamabad, "The clock on diplomacy has not stopped. The peace process is working." And oil prices climbed about 3% to a two-week high in volatile trade on Monday as worries over supply disruption continue. Brent futures for July delivery rose 2.6% to settle at $112.10 a barrel, while U.S. West Texas Intermediate crude for June delivery rose 3.1% to $108.66. George?
1: Thank you, Thomas. We'll see what happens tomorrow. A federal jury ruled against Elon Musk in his lawsuit accusing OpenAI, the company, of abandoning its not-for-profit roots, finding that neither the tech company nor the CEO, Sam Altman, could be held liable in the matter because Musk waited too long to bring the case. Musk was a co-founder of OpenAI back in 2015, but left the artificial startup in 2018 after he was unable to persuade its lenders to have OpenAI merge with Tesla or create a for-profit entity led by him to attract the investment needed to meet the company's technological needs. In his lawsuit, Musk accused OpenAI of violating its founding mission as a not-for-profit to develop AI for the benefit of humanity, when the startup created for a profit entity back in 2019. Well, we all know about those annoying little CAPTCHAs, right? They're used to try to determine if you're humans when you're online, when we access some websites. But AI is rendering them far less effective these days, and now convincing fake CAPTCHAs are spreading malware. Let's check in with our expert, Lauren Weinstein, on how we should deal with this one, Lauren. Another misfit here, Lauren.
2: Yeah, here we go again. We've all seen these CAPTCHAs, the online website access mechanisms that try to determine if we're human or actually some sort of automated robot system. These are designed to try control access to and potential abuses of websites by spam robots, for example. The term was coined around 2003 and stands for, completely automated Turing test to tell computers and humans apart. I love that. The actual concept is around 6 years older than that. The older types require the user to identify distorted or otherwise obscured letters, numbers, words, or whatever. And while in theory, these are supposed to be easy for a human to do and hard for an automated system trying to access websites, many people have found them difficult in practice, sometimes including me, and have to try again and again to get a challenge that they can actually answer correctly. This is even worse for visually impaired users who often have to resort to audio-based alternative challenges with distorted audio that can be even harder to identify. Eventually, the biggest CAPTCHA network was acquired by Google and rebranded as ReCAPTCHA, giving them access to the related CAPTCHA activity data from an enormous number of sites and users. CAPTCHAs of various types have continued to advance, of course, with fewer of the traditional challenge type and more that employ ongoing user activity data that simplifies to the common "I'm not a robot" box to click on, or even systems where you don't need to click on anything or reply with anything. The systems automatically decide if they think you're human either immediately or after you wait for a number of seconds for the system to analyze your ongoing behavior. Sometimes when you fail CAPTCHAs, you're presented with a matrix of little images and you're supposed to click the ones that include traffic lights or cars or some other category of items, which can be quite annoying and sometimes quite difficult to do properly. Something that most people probably don't realize is that some challenge response CAPTCHA systems are used to advance AI machine learning systems, with the human replies to the CAPTCHAs being used as training data. But now we've come pretty much full circle, because as AI systems have advanced, they've increasingly rendered many kinds of CAPTCHAs less and less effective, since AI systems can respond to CAPTCHA challenges and emulate human activity with ever greater accuracy. So the ability to tell the difference between actual humans and non-humans trying to use these sites rapidly declines. Even worse, fake CAPTCHAs have now become a popular vector for distributing malware onto user systems. A typical way this works is that you see the "I'm not a robot" type of prompt, and when you click it, you get a response saying you need to take additional steps to be verified by entering specific individual keyboard control characters and perhaps also other characters in a particular sequence. This is a giant red flag No legitimate capture will ever

0: require a strange keyboard sequence of this sort. Without getting into details here, if you ever see a response like, enter these specific characters after clicking on a CAPTCHA, you should close the page immediately and then clean out your system clipboard. Do not paste your clipboard unless you've cleaned it out first by copying something innocuous into it. Otherwise, you may trigger a malware download that was the payload of that fake CAPTCHA. The CAPTCHA saga is a great example, and a particularly depressing one, of the law of unintended consequences. Systems originally developed to try protect websites get used to train AI systems that then advance to the point where the AI systems seriously jeopardize that protection and even help to turn websites, often unknowingly, into distribution hubs for damaging malware. Yet another technology battle that is likely to keep getting worse, and as usual, internet users are trapped in the middle of the fight.
1: Thank you, Lauren. We'll talk to you next week. Those CAPTCHAs are annoying sometimes. As tech activity increases, experts advise taking extra care before spending time outdoors. Emergency room visits for tick bites have reached their highest levels of this time of year since 2017. Several regions of the United States are seeing increased tick activity due to warmer temperatures. An estimated 476,000 people receive treatment for Lyme disease each year, making it the most prevalent tick-borne illness in the U.S. Here's Seth Shostak from the SETI Institute with his weekly report on what's up in the sky. Seth, what do you got for us?
2: Well, I've got dimethyl sulfide for you, George. I know it sounds like some evil food additive, perhaps a gas. Does it? I don't know. Perhaps a gas found in truck exhaust, but it's neither of those things, and it may help us find extraterrestrial life. Dimethyl sulfide is a compound composed, as the name says, of carbon, hydrogen, and sulfur. You may have made it in your high school chemistry lab. We certainly did in our lab, making the entire lab smell like rotten eggs. But you might not expect to detect dimethyl sulfide in the atmospheres of faraway planets, because the ultraviolet light from that planet's home star would break it up. And there probably aren't many high school pranksters out there either. But if there's life on that planet, even single-celled life, that life could be continuously replenishing the dimethyl sulfide. And consequently, we might actually find it with our telescopes. The point is, that might be a telltale indicator of life, microbial life, admittedly, not bug-eyed aliens, but it would still be a major, major discovery. Well, it turns out there's a planet about 120 light years away, somewhat larger than Earth, called K2-18b, catchy name, which seems to have dimethyl sulfide in its air. The detection, incidentally, was made with the James Webb Space Telescope. Now, some astronomers were skeptical of this detection, being unable to find the telltale gas themselves, but with new observations, they're more certain that there's dimethyl sulfide or its chemical cousin, dimethyl disulfide, in that world's air. Okay, George, the jury's still out. But the importance of this story, to my mind, is that it shows how scientists now have the means to find even microscopic life on planets trillions of miles away. Trillions of miles away. And doing so, of course, would be big news. So bottom line, George, rotten eggs might mean extraterrestrial life.
1: I love it. Seth, we'll talk to you next week. Thanks for bringing us some great stories. Is the end near? In a moment, G. Edward Griffin joins us to talk about that possibility next on Coast to Coast AM. 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
1: And welcome back to Coast, George Norrie with you, G. Edward Griffin back with us, internationally acclaimed writer and documentary film producer with many successful titles to his credit. He has dealt with such diverse subjects as the archaeology, ancient earth history, the Federal Reserve System, terrorism, internal subversion, the history of taxation, the U.S. foreign policy, the Supreme Court, and the United Nations. His best known works are The Creature from Jekyll Island and The World Without Cancer, and here he is back on Coast to Coast. Mr. Griffin, welcome, my friend. How you been?
5: Well, I've been good, George, and thanks for having me back. It's always a pleasure.
1: You are always requested by people who call in on some of my open line nights. They think the world of you, my friend.
5: Amazing, isn't it?
1: What's
5: well,
1: new
5: they
1: with
5: like
1: you?
5: My books, I guess, and that's always a surprise to me, because when I write those bloody things, I think, you know, who wants to read all this heavy stuff? But to my amazement and quite a bit of delight, I find that there are a lot of people who really care about what's going on in the world. So it works out for me fine.
1: And speaking of books, you've got a new one coming up called The Human Manifesto, An Idea Whose Time Has Come. When can we see that?
5: Well, thanks for mentioning that. Actually, this is the first time I have agreed to talk about that openly and to some extent if we want to. I've been working on the thing for quite a while. And in fact, it's embarrassing. I wrote the first probably seven pages of it on the day after 9/11. I was all fired up over the terrorist attack on two buildings in America. And like everybody else, I didn't really know anything about it, but it was quite alarming. And I could tell that it was going to change our world. So I started to write what I thought would develop out of that. And by the way, it's quite rewarding to go back and look at that manuscript from that date, because, again, amazingly, everything I said turned out to be true, even though it was widely poo-pooed by a lot of people at the time. But anyway, I've been working on the book, George, for a long time. And with the passage of months and now quite a few years, I've come to the realization that much of what I was going to talk about is still very important, but not as important as so many things that have developed since that time. And I came to the conclusion a few months ago that I had better revamp my whole concept of what I was going to do if I wanted anybody to like my book, because they would say, who cares about 9/11, you know, and things back in that day? Well, that's old history. We all know about that. And everybody's dead that had anything to do with it. So, or not everybody, of course, but a lot. So let's get on with the new age. So I made a decision a few months ago to change the direction entirely and pick it up kind of in current time. And boy, is that a different book than I had intended to write. And believe it or not, I'm getting excited about it as I get deeper into it and realize how tightly it fits with so many things that I've been working on over the years. So anyway, to make a long story short, and not to bore anybody too much more than that, you know, with these shows like you have, you always ask the poor people that have to be on your shows, you want to know what kind of questions to ask, what we're going to talk about. Well, that's embarrassing, because sometimes I don't even know what I'm going to talk about until I have a good question asked of me. But so you made me think about it this time. What am I talking about? And I came to the idea of talking about something that has a very, I think, is the most important thing in our political and social world today, a most important thing to understand that we do not understand. When I say we, I'm talking about the average person who's, you know, reading the daily news and going to his job every day and looking at Dancing with the Stars at night. I have a feeling that so many of us, as in the past, have always gotten sort of a jaundiced picture of what's going on in the world. We think we know because we listen to the news, but it turns out 5 or 10 years later that our original ideas were totally wrong. And one of the things right now that really is bothering me a lot, and I think it's going to be the theme of the first chapter in my new book. Now, first of all, the book, is, as you correctly identified, is going to be called The Human Manifesto. You know, The Human Manifesto, an idea whose time has come.
1: Mm-hmm.
5: And the general theme is that, isn't it amazing that when you look at history, you find that all of this, at least the modern history, all of the modern tyrants of time, I'm talking about Joseph Stalin, I'm talking about Karl Marx and Vladimir Ilyich Lenin, and, you know,
6: And Hitler, you got to put
5: And Hitler, yeah, Mein Kampf. They've all got their manifestos. They declared their belief systems in great detail, and that's how they amassed so many followers. They had people who were really quite up to date on the theory and the ideologies of these people. They have their manifestos. And it occurred to me some time ago, wasn't it amazing that most Americans have no manifesto? They don't even know what they believe. They believe in America. They think, well, America is a great country. It's the greatest country in the world. You can say that over and over again, but is it true? I think it was. Not necessarily today, but sure, I thought I was born into the world's greatest nation, and I think to a large extent I was. But what I did not know is the degree to which corruption had already crept into the system even as I was born, and that was quite a few years ago. But it occurred to me that since that time that I became concerned about what's going on in the world, a lot of people have said, well, what are you worried about? Nothing can happen to us. The rest of the world might fall apart, but America's solid, right? And I said, well, what do you think it takes for liberty? What do you believe in? And blow me down, nobody could really tell me what they believed in. I said, well, right. I'm Republican or I'm a Democrat or something like that. And I would say, well, okay, what does that mean? Well, every person I asked had a different definition, and they didn't know. And I said, well, what does it take to have liberty or freedom? And they say, the Constitution. And they say, yeah, the Constitution, that's it. And I would say, well, great. What is it about the Constitution that makes it so great? Well, the freedom of speech, that's it. Yeah, yeah, freedom of speech. Well, why is that important? And they don't know. And it occurred to me over and over again, and very, very strongly a few months ago, again, a realization that one of the reasons I think that America and the Western countries of the world have been losing to this global growth of an oligarchy that's determined to take away their liberties and control them like robots is because the people of the world have no idea of what they commonly believe or if they believe in anything. So it occurred to me that I've been very concerned and very interested in that very topic for a long time. Maybe that should be what I'm going to write about. And that's what I changed my mind to do. I'm not going to talk very much at all about 9/11, but I'm going to start that book with a chapter that's got an interesting title, and I think you just mentioned it a moment ago, and that is The End is Near. But the rest of the title is, Or Is It?
6: And with a big question mark, right?
5: Yeah, with a big question. Now, what's my idea behind that? George, you know, I've been giving speeches before patriotic groups, that's one of the names they have for it, for what, 60 years. I've had thousands and thousands of people ask me questions afterwards, you know. What about this? What do you think about that? What do you think about the Federal Reserve? What's going to happen next? And so forth. Never once in my whole time did I ever hear any person ask me, well, Mr. Griffin, what do you got up your sleeve as a plan of how to win against the enemy? How are we going to win this battle?
6: Stay with us, G. Edward Griffin. We're going to come back and chat more with you about your upcoming work. And we'll be back in a moment on Coast to Coast AM.
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1: And welcome back, George Norrie, along with G. Edward Griffin. We're talking about the future of the world. We'll take calls with him next hour here on Coast to Coast. G. Edward, the subtitle of that chapter, of course, is The End is Near, or Is It? What do you think of the or is it part?
11: Well, that's where the good part comes in. It depends on us to a large extent. But the first thing that we have to understand is the us part of that equation means us. It means not just the population. It means you and me and so forth. And I guess what I'm driving at here, and I don't want to take too much time explaining it, but it's something that everybody knows. Napoleon said it pretty well. He said, the purely defensive is doomed to defeat. And, you know, that goes in and out one ear and out the other. And say, oh, yeah, that sounds sure pretty defensive. You can't win a basketball game or a football game or any other kind of a game unless you have a defense backed up by an offense. But when it comes to politics and world events, and you look at this battle between the forces of tyranny and global slavery, and I use that word advisedly because I think that's where we're headed. We're in a world war of great proportions, real war, more so than ever before in history. But it's not so much a military war, although it has those appearances from time to time, more, in my opinion, more as theater to keep us afraid than actually a real war. I think it's greatly orchestrated for fear purposes. And the whole idea is to scare the hell out of people. One thing is happening. Wars are happening. Famine's going to happen. There's rioting in the streets. The electricity may go off. Who knows what's going to happen? Another virus has arisen. How about that? It's all we can hear in our news now about this strange new virus. They're going to try the same old fear stuff that they did with COVID. And you think, well, everybody's afraid. And that's what I said earlier in my talk here this evening. No one has ever asked me how we win. Everybody's concerned with how do we survive? How do we hide? No one has any idea of a counterattack or an offensive battle of their own. How do we hide? How do we survive? And I'm here to tell you that if we don't change that, the worst predictions that you can possibly think of are going to happen. And I hate to say it. It's a very negative thing. I can break up a lot of good cocktail parties with stuff like this, but it's true. And if we don't come to face to face with the fact that we better have a plan of action for victory and not just how we're going to hide or maybe survive when all the lights go out, then we lose everything. So now
1: But you're not talking about annihilation of the opponent, are you?
11: No. That's the whole thing. The annihilation of the opponent is not necessary. All we have to do is get the opponent out of government. It's that simple. It sounds like, what do you mean in government? Well, I mean in government. I mean in the big corporate structures as well. What we don't realize today, and this is where my book is going eventually, that government today is not just governments as we used to think of them. These are now administrative systems. They're half government. They're private enterprise. Who's really running the show in America today? If you know what you're talking about, you know it's the banks. It's those who control the money system and the credit system. The banks control the corporations and the manufacturing. Who gets this and who gets that? Who gets the money? Who gets elected even, because the money determines the advertising for the newspapers and television stations who advertise candidates and paint black or white on a candidate and determine to a large extent who gets elected. The forces of power against the average American today and other countries as well is not necessarily just government. It's everywhere. It's an ideology. It's called collectivism. And this thing we call the deep state, we have to define the word state. Is state just government? Not so. The real state is a conglomeration. It's an oligarchy of business people, government officials, military officials, even some religious officials. I mean, this is something we've never seen in history before. And I think most of your listeners are aware of that, George, but they're kind of afraid to talk about it because it sounds kind of wacky. It sounds kind of extreme because our establishment media never talks about it. The educational system never talks about it. So if nobody talks about it, in the mainstream, maybe it's not even real. but we know it is real. And so that's what I'm talking about in this book. For the first time, I'm going to attempt to put together the whole picture of this oligarchy and the fact that the real enemy is not just in the government or just in the deep state. It is around us. And it's not the Jews, it's not the white people, not the black people, it's not the Chinese, it's not the Israelis, it's not the people in the Middle East. You know, it's no group like that. These are collectivists, and they come from all walks of life, all races, all nations, all ages, all lifestyles. The group of people that are really against are a group of people who believe in the ideology of collectivism. They're all the same, and we find them in both political parties in every country. It's collectivism versus individualism. Now, I'm throwing a lot out here, and people are saying, whoa, whoa, whoa, I'm sure. But this is what it's all about. No one has ever put it all together, and I'm the stupid one that thinks I'm going to maybe success in trying to
1: do it. Well, let me ask you this. Since you were working on all of this, the Iranian situation has festered.
11: Yeah.
1: The Iranian people, by and large, love America. They're hardworking, dedicated people. Their governments are evil. They've oppressed. They've sponsored terrorism. They've yelled death to America. They killed their own people for protesting. What do you think of that situation? And they were working on weapons of mass destruction.
11: Well, what I think of that situation is very simple. I think that most governments are like that. It's not just one. How many countries do you think there are that are doing that? And unfortunately, I have to say it's largely true for the country I love. What's happened to our government is pathetic when you look at the corruption that's at the highest places in our government. And just because we're against the bad guys overseas doesn't mean that we're the good guys. You know, and this is a hard thing we have. We have to get rid of all these old-fashioned ideas because they're being used against us. We're being trained to think, well, this war is between the good guys and the bad guys. And they're the bad guys, and we're the good guys. It ain't necessarily so. It could be that it had nothing to do with nation or race or religion or any of that stuff. It has to do with a belief system of collectivism versus individualism. And until we get that straightened out, will we ever have a manifesto? A human manifesto can't exist unless we know what we believe in. My favorite philosopher of all time was a warrior by the name of Sun Tzu. He lived and wrote in the 5th century B.C.
1: He was a genius.
11: He's a genius, yes. And many people, you obviously are one of them, who've read his book, The Art of War. And one of the main principles that he talks about in his book is this. Sun Tzu said, he said a lot of things, but the one I'm thinking of is, supreme excellence in warfare is to defeat your enemy without having to engage him in battle. Now, if you think that long enough, how do you convince an enemy to not fight for their life, for their liberty? And it's very simple. You just convince them that they can't win. You convince them that it's too late. You convince them that the opposition is too powerful, too entrenched. It's everywhere. How can we fight against this? Many of my friends are saying, Ed, what are you doing? You can't win against this. I mean, they own both political parties. They own the networks. They own the corporations. They own the banks. They're in the churches. They're running the tax-exempt foundations. They're in the healthcare system is just as corrupt as the banking system. Where do you think you're going to? You're just one lousy person. You think you're going to change all that? And I think of the famous line from Star Wars, resistance is futile, you know? This is what Sun Tzu was talking about, and this is the essence of the war against freedom around the world, and nobody is talking about it except me. So I'm talking about it as much as I can and as loud as I can, and that's what my book is going to be all about.
1: You would think the Chinese would practice what Sun Tzu said, and they don't even, they ignore him.
11: Well, of course, everybody ignores Sun Tzu unless they think they can use it to win a battle against the bad guys. You know, the Chinese are not good guys or bad guys, and the people of China are not much different than the people of Iran or the people of America or the people of Germany, even in World War II. The people in Germany hadn't changed, the Nazis. It's the people that grab hold of these power centers, those large institutions that have a lot of money and a lot of power over people. Wherever you find that, primarily in governments, you start with that, but in corporations, in large teaching institutions, wherever there's a concentration of money and power, those institutions act like a magnet that attracts the predator class. All the crooks and suede shoe artists in the world long to work in government because that's where they can commit crimes in the name of the people and put people who are trying to oppose them, they can put them into prison. We have to understand that. Our founding fathers knew it. I remember there was that famous correspondence between Thomas Jefferson and a friend of his after the Constitution had been written. A doctor wrote to Jefferson and he said, well, Mr. Jefferson, now that we have our Constitution and our new government, how can we be sure that only good people are in government positions? And Jefferson's answer was really great. He was controlling his temper, you could tell. He said, speak to me not of good men in government. Rather, let us bind men down with the chains of the Constitution. And if you translate that into modern vernacular, what he was saying is, good men in public office, are you kidding me? You know, you got to be kidding. The founding fathers understood that criminals would be attracted to any institution, especially governments. And essentially, governments will have a lot of criminals in them, operating them, and you won't even know it because they're very clever. They knew this, and they were saying that government and all these constitutions and these plans for a world order must be written on the principle of distrust. And we're being taught, well, trust your leaders, you know. Have you voted for them? You've got to trust them. As though trust is some kind of an advantage or an honor or some kind of a smart thing to do. Our founding fathers said, no, don't trust anybody with your freedom. Be on the guard that there are people that want to take your freedom away from them, from you, and you better be alert to it or you're going to lose your liberty. That was the message of our founding fathers. You don't read that anymore. You find that message in some of the old history books, but all that has been wiped away by the corrupt officials that are running the show, that publish our textbooks, the people that teach them in the schools, the people that pay for them, especially at the university level, getting money from the government. You look at all those institutions with all the money and power, and you have people who have a desire to enslave us. It's true. Wake up. That's the way it is. And somebody's got to do something about it other than just talk about it and just say, yeah, we got to do something about this. Did you know that we have pedophiles in government? Did you know that somebody stole $3 trillion last month from the government? Did you know? Did you know? Did you know this, that, and the thing? And people are saying, no, I didn't know that. Oh, my gosh, I guess it's hopeless. How can we win? And so they run and hide. They're not engaging themselves in trying to fix the problem. This is the mission that I'm trying to build. And
1: Edward, what do we do, though, about the hate that's out there? I mean, just this story in San Diego where a 17-year-old and 19-year-old killed three people in an Islamic center in San Diego. Then they killed themselves.
11: But we can't do anything about those kids because they've gone through the public school system. But we can sure put a change to what's being taught in the public school system. Hate is being taught. Not only in the school system, but on television and on the internet and in books. It's being protected. Organizations are set up by people who want to teach that. They're actually working to create hatred because they want to divide America. They want Americans fighting Americans and until the whole system is brought down to dust and garbage, until everybody's pleading for water and food and protection. They want to destroy everything so that there's nothing left. That's their plan. So that then we have to turn to government in order to have food and clothing, medical care, housing, warmth. When we finally need to have everything from the government, they've succeeded. You see, that's the plan. They're not trying to fix everything. They're trying to destroy everything because that's how you get people to accept radical change when they're desperate. A man who's 12 feet underwater without any gear is not interested in thinking about constitutional liberties or principles of liberty and freedom. All he can think about is getting air, getting to the top. So they want everybody underwater with tragic threats and crises, as Klaus Schwab used to say, we're coming to a time of multi-crisis. Multi-crisis, he said. They can hardly wait because they want so many crises that we don't know which way to turn, and we are not thinking about winning the war. We're just thinking about how can we survive? How can we hide? And Napoleon answers, we lose.
1: Big time, big time, big time, big time. You've got an event coming up, don't you, in Las Vegas?
11: Yes, we do. And thanks for reminding me of that. Yeah, it's coming up in July 11 and 12 in Las Vegas, and it's the Red Pill Expo. And we've kind of swiped that idea of the red pill, you know, the idea that you have to see reality the way it really is and throw off all of your delusions and illusions and see life the way it really is. That's what I'm talking about. Life is really pretty different from how most people think it is. And it's not politics as usual. It's not Republicans versus Democrats. It's not that at all. It's collectivists against individualists. And they don't even know what those words mean. So the Red Pill Expo is about teaching what those words really mean and exposing all the examples of how this is rampant in our society. But beyond that, George, the important part, we're building something called the Red Pill Campuses of Red Pill University. And those are work boots on the ground. We have to build organizations at the ground level, the local levels, where people can recapture control of the political and social systems in their community, not by violence, but by constitutional means. How many people run for office that could or should run for office?
1: That's a good point. Stay with us. G. Edward Griffin, we're going to take calls with you when we come back. 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
8: A fatal mosque shooting. I'm Deborah Valentine, Fox News. Five people are dead, including two teenage suspects, after a shooting at a mosque in San Diego, California. Fox's Kristen Goodwin in Los Angeles has details.
9: San Diego Police Chief Scott Wall says a mother reported her teenage son missing Monday morning, telling officials she believed he was suicidal and he was with a companion.
10: She realized that she was missing weapons, multiple weapons. Her vehicle was missing.
9: Soon after, officials say two teenagers opened fire at the Islamic Center of San Diego, killing three men, including a security guard. The teens were found dead in a vehicle nearby with self-inflicted gunshot wounds.
10: Yeah, we are actively investigating this as a hate crime.
9: Wall says officials are serving search warrants that will continue into the days ahead. Kristen Goodwin, Fox News.
8: Shots were fired at a landscaper a few blocks away from the mosque. However, that person was not injured. President Trump is holding off on a new wave of attacks on Iran.
11: A major attack on Iran was scheduled for today, President Trump says. But at the request of Arab Gulf leaders, those strikes are on hold.
12: And there seems to be a very good chance that they can work something out. If we can do that without bombing the hell out of them, I'd be very happy.
11: Over the weekend, the president warned Iran the clock is ticking and they better get moving fast or there won't be anything left of them. He now says while renewed attacks are postponed, he's directing the Pentagon to prepare for a full, large-scale assault of Iran on a moment's notice. At the White House, Jared Halpern, Fox News.
8: The three-day Long Island Railroad strike in New York is now over. North America's largest commuter rail line, the LIRR, and the Metropolitan Transportation Authority have reached a new contract deal. Service is expected to resume at noontime today. New York's Governor Hochul announced that the two sides reached a fair deal without offering specifics. 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
8: An infamous former Los Angeles police detective has died.
25: He became a household name for his central role in the 1995 O.J. Simpson murder trial. Former LAPD detective Mark Furman has died after a battle with throat cancer. That's according to the chief deputy coroner in Kootenai County, Idaho. During the trial, Furman was a key figure after discovering a bloody glove at Simpson's estate. However, his credibility was tarnished after audio recording surfaced of him using racial slurs, including the N-word. He soon retired from the LAPD, but remained in the public eye as a true crime author and radio host. Furman was 74. Tom Graham, Fox News.
8: Well, the U.S. Attorney for Washington, D.C., Jeanine Pirro, is warning parents they could face liability for their children's actions. Fox's Kevin Cork reports from Washington.
26: If you're a parent in the D.C. area, you could be held legally responsible, perhaps even criminally responsible, for the actions of your children. That is the word from Jeanine Pirro, who is the attorney for the District of Columbia. She is warning parents in Washington, including those from Maryland and Virginia and the metro area, that they could, in fact, face charges under federal statutes for contributing to the delinquency of minors if they don't rein in their kids. A charge, by the way, that could earn offenders up to 6 months behind bar.
8: This after video of a brawl at a Chipotle went viral on social media. Two people are dead and thousands displaced after a powerful earthquake struck southern China early Monday. The 5.2 magnitude quake toppled buildings, triggered landslides, and disrupted train service in Guangxi province. The San Antonio Spurs take in one of the NBA Conference Finals, 122-115 over the Oklahoma City Thunder in double OT. Game one of the Eastern Conference Finals begins Tuesday night in New York with the Knicks hosting the Cavaliers. I'm Deborah Valentine. This is Fox News.
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28: Rain and thunderstorms are possible throughout the evening and overnight hours. A low of 45 expected. Tuesday, a cloudy start to the day with a high near 60. Mostly clear on Tuesday night with another night of lows in the 40s. I'm Chris Turner.
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2: And we shall take your calls this hour with G. Edward Griffin as we talk about the state of the world. G. Edward, when you wrote The Creature from Jekyll Island back in 1994, what was it that you saw that pushed you into writing that book?
3: Well, George, it was no one thing. I started into it in a little baby steps. I think that's the best way to describe it. I had no idea what a massive topic that was when I decided I was going to write the book. Had I known, I would have never tried it, because I thought, I'm the last person in the world to know or to tell anybody what to do about banking policy and monetary policy. I mean, I'm just a kid from Detroit. But anyway, I got into it, and I got too deep. It was a series of things. When I discovered that they were charging interest on nothing, actually worse than nothing, they were creating money out of nothing except debt. And it was our debt, not theirs. We borrowed the money. It was our debt, but then they created the money, and we lend them interest on the money that we gave them, actually. And I got mad. I thought, how come I didn't know this in school? They didn't teach this in school. And so I got on my high horse, and I decided, oh, I'm gonna knock these guys off the saddle, you know? Well, I had no idea how powerful the Federal Reserve System was, or the international banking system around the world, and how many arms, octopus arms, it had into other important institutions. Had I known that, I would have run for the hills. But I was too stupid at that time. So it was just a lot of things like that, George.
2: Okay, let's take some calls for you. Bill, truck driving in Oregon, to get us started. Hey, Bill, go ahead.
4: Hey, George. Hey, look, my question is this. The title of your book, sir, is It Over or Is It? With a question mark, all right? And this is something I've been contemplating for a long time, and I'm pretty sure it's over, because Rousseau predicted a lot of what you're talking about. You know, when prosperity becomes more important than participation, and recreation becomes more important than speech. I may have butchered that, but bottom line is, he was saying what you are. And now, I mean, people, I noticed it before, people, especially younger people, the younger generation, I'm a Gen Xer, right? The generations that came after me, it's a matter of survival now. They know the only person or the only entity they need to please is their employer. And their employer will eventually, everybody works for someone. Their employer works for an oligarch, as you call them, as they're called. I call them transnational oligarchs. All right. And frankly, I think it's all the real end game started in 2015 with the assassination of Boris Nemtsov in Russia. The Russians were the first victims. And what Rousseau could not contemplate was the advancements in technology. Now we have the industrial capacity. We don't need gas chambers like Hitler. We don't need incineration things. We don't need the things Hitler needed. All right, we can do it from dropping bombs. We can do it with We could do it with a computer. We can do it with computer viruses. And this is what I'm saying. And you know, and not a whole lot's changed. George Bush said, and nothing's changed. George Bush said, wherever an attack originates, we have the legal right to attack it back. The attack could originate from anywhere.

0: And then also, we never signed off on directed energy. The prohibition on directed energy weapons, the United States is not signatory to that. All right. And then, I mean, even more recently, everyone's talking about Chairman Xi quoted Thucydides. He said something about Thucydides' trap to President Trump, and everyone was amazed by that. But even Chairman Xi got it wrong. Thucydides was talking about one power replacing another, a declining power. But Thucydides was obsessed with Rome and Greece fighting. He didn't understand how two countries that are so culturally similar do such bloody war. Thucydides was talking about something like America and Canada. And I brought up Canada replacing America as the leader of the free world, and it really ticks people off. But the bottom line is, my point is I think corporate hegemonies, there's too much money to win. There's too much money to earn in warfare. Go ahead. I'm sorry.
1: I wanted to say that you've done a very good job of describing the attitude that our enemy is most anxious to create. Sun Tzu would say, good job, because resistance is futile and all that sort of thing. But it isn't. And that doesn't mean that our problems are going to go away without having to pay one horrible price for the mistakes we've made. But it does mean that we don't have to submit to eternal or forever slavery in a system of global control and where we become nothing but digitally controlled robots. We don't have to submit to that. And I think the best way to explain what's on my mind when I say that is to go back and really study what happened at the American Revolution. When you look at that battle, by the time 1776 rolled around, there was no hope whatsoever of the American colonists, or the patriots, as they called themselves, or the rebels. There was no hope whatsoever that they could defeat the most powerful army in the world, the British Army. And not only that, it wasn't just a question of military force; it was a question of division on the part of the colonial people. They came from different countries. They came from different cultures. They didn't all speak the same language. Some of them hated each other. Some of the colonies were literally at war with each other. They were raiding each other and stealing property and money. They were killing each other. And about 20% of the population were out in the open and declared themselves as loyalists to the king. And there were so many things going on, and that we had traitors, we had spies, and we were running out of ammunition. I think of when Washington crossed the Delaware was the most epic example of what I'm talking about that I could think of. And when you realize that here, that was in December, well, he crossed on December 26th in the night. But that was the end of the enlistment period for many, if not most, of the soldiers, what remained in his army. He was down to about, I think it was about 1,800 soldiers. He had an army of 30,000, and he was down to the nubbins. They were out of ammunition. They were out of food. They were cold. They didn't have, they had firewood, but they hadn't. Their cabins weren't very well sealed, and it was in the middle of winter, and there was a lot of illness. I think about 10% of the soldiers were deadly ill. Who knows what they had? And the whole country was divided, and who could possibly win that war? And the soldiers are they're packing up, ready to go home to their families. It was the end, and then something happened. That something was a guy by the name of Thomas Paine wrote a pamphlet. I think I'm having trouble remembering the name now of the pamphlet. And anyway, it was a pamphlet written to the people of America. And the opening lines was, now is the time that tries men's souls. And that pamphlet had an amazing publication. I guess they had some little printing presses really going, because there were over 100,000 copies of that circulated, traveled all up and down the colonies. And it put spirit back into the people, or the soldiers, and in the people who were supporting the soldiers. And all of a sudden they said, yeah, this does try men's souls.
2: It was called common sense, wasn't it?
1: Yeah. Well, not common sense.
2: That was the name of his pamphlet.
1: Yeah. Yeah, it was the number one of three volumes. And so Washington read that, and he asked his officers to make sure that that pamphlet was read to all of his troops in the next couple of days, and it was. And as the story goes, that Washington then called his men to order and said, we have not lost the war. We have not lost the principle. We are still here. And on the morning of the 27th, I guess it was, or the 26th, he said, I am going to lead a surprise attack on the Hessian battalion that's across the river celebrating their victory in the war. Of course, there's some question about whether they were really celebrating with booze and all that stuff, but that's one of the stories, that the Hessians were drunk because they were celebrating, and I don't think that actually happened. But nevertheless, the Hessians were over there, and Washington said, let's surprise them in the middle of the night. It was crazy. Well, you got 1,500 soldiers, and they had more than that over there. Besides, your soldiers didn't have ammunition. Their soldiers didn't have to cross the Delaware in the middle of the freezing night with a blizzard going. Men were freezing to death, literally, crossing that river. It took them 3 or 4 hours to get all the troops across, back and forth with barges. And they got to the town of Trenton, and they fired off a couple of cannons. And the first thing you know, the Hessians were in flight. And it was a surprise attack. And the funny thing is, the Hessians themselves had been warned that Washington was planning a surprise attack. They had some spies in the camp, and the Hessian general said, who cares? We don't care. They are nothing. They can do nothing. Let them come. We will fix them with our bayonets, you know? Very haughty. He didn't think that they would come in the first place. And then that particular night, the blizzard was so strong and so harsh across the river that the Hessians decided that, well, what the heck? They're not going to try and cross that river tonight. So they didn't have their guard up. I'm saying this because there are plenty of examples like that. And when the American soldiers defeated the Hessians, that changed everything. People got the spirit back. Well, we can win. We can win. We can do something. And they decided to get the idea of what should we do and what can we do to win, not just how can we run and hide. It depends on the spirit, depends on your mind, and it depends on what you believe in. Do you believe in liberty? Do you really believe in it? Now, it's a hard question for Americans because they've never lost it yet. I mean, modern Americans. But let me tell you, the time is coming when they may lose it, and then they will believe in it. And then they will want to fight. What I'm trying to do is say, don't wait. Don't wait. I'm not talking about fighting with arms and bayonets. I'm talking about going into the power centers of society, going into the political parties, going into the labor unions, going into the school system, taking them back through legitimate social, economic means, constitutional means. We got to get off of our couches and get out there into politics, run for office, get these collectivists out of their offices, and we can do it. There will be a huge price to pay. It's not going to be without a pain. It's going to be a huge pain. But we can do it, and we have to do it, because to lose is really not an alternative.
2: 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Raj, go ahead.
3: Hello, good evening, George. Mr. Griffin, I ran across a perturbation in the ether today regarding AI, and I just want to bring up this one point. So now when I go on to Chrome, the Chrome browser, I always see up in the corner there the Gemini. I never use it. So today I typed in, how can I listen to Alex Jones? And it comes back with me, well, Alex Jones has been taken off the air. It's nearly impossible to reach. And so I had a few unkind words back with the Gemini AI. Mm. And I said, well, you know, you can go to alexjoneslive.com and listen to him anytime you want to. And then it kind of comes back and says, well, oh, yeah, I think I made a mistake. So My opinion about AI is it's about 90% like want to fix your car truth and 10% total propaganda. So I just wonder how you feel about that. And I also had another question about how do you feel about warring factions around the world and how many are there and can you mention any of them?
1: Okay, well, the first question is really easy. Yeah, that's exactly what artificial intelligence is designed to be, is to be a propaganda control mechanism over the information that we get. It's designed to filter information so that our opinions can be determined by algorithm. And it probably is going to succeed in that. And we can't stop it as long as those mechanisms are in the control of governments and large corporate structures over which we have no control. We will not be able to stop it just by talking about it or saying, oh, we don't like it. We have to change the leadership in those corporations and in those government agencies. And by the way, that can be done. I mean, after all, take a look at the fact that it has already been done. It took 100 years, but with our opponents deliberately and very intelligently moving it into and infiltrating corporate systems, and primarily through the banking and monetary funnels, but also politics through organizations that are out in the street there, and infiltration into political parties. People like you and me have done it on the other side. They have an opposite point of view. They're the collectivists. Well, we don't want to dirty our hands with organizational work. Oh, politics? Oh, I hate politicians. I would never go into politics. Boom, you know, that what a stupid thing. You'd never go into politics so that you would be controlled by those who will. This is what we got to stop and think about. I'm merely here to tell you that the plan works. You can recapture control of your city council, your county board of supervisors. You can have influence over your sheriff. You can recapture control of the board of education. And once you have your communities all locked up with having some influence, some real influence in your political systems and in your social systems, now you're ready to worry about a candidate for Congress or the state assembly. And eventually you can move all the way up. But Americans are impatient. They want to say, well, who are you going to vote for president? You know, oh my God. By the time they even find out who's running it, the decision has been made. These candidates are carefully selected by collectivists, these large corporations I'm talking about. They're selected by the powers that be, and long before we ever know who they are. And so if we wait around and say, well, who's on the ballot to see who I can vote for? I mean, this is so stupid. We need to get informed. And more than that, we need to get active. So anyway,
2: I'd like to go back. His other question was on warring factions.
1: Yeah, I will come back. I want to finish this off getting back to George's, or rather the other question before this. It wasn't George that asked it. About, now I'm losing my thought. Yeah, the factions is what I was thinking about. But getting back to what I was talking about, you see, when you get to be old like him, you get confused. back to the question of the Red Pill Expo. That's what George was asking about. The whole purpose of the Red Pill Expo coming up in a few weeks, actually, is to talk about these very things and just discuss the mechanisms and the modalities, the strategies and the tactics where these things can be done, where you can regain influence to the point of effective control over your county board of supervisors. I'm telling you, I've seen it happen. I was part of one group where it happened. It happened quickly with less than 30 people working together and beat out a conglomerate, a huge corporate conglomerate that was spending over $50,000 in newspaper ads against us. Our little budget was about 3,000, and we whipped them 72% at the ballot.
2: It's amazing.
1: I won't go into further details because I don't want to embarrass anybody involved there. But I know it can be done, and I'm here to tell you it's easy. All we have to do is see how our opponents have done it and learn the lesson. There is a way to influence your political system, but you've got to have working boots on the ground. You can't just do it by sitting at your computer and sending emails to your friends. You've got to get busy in the local activities and go where the people are. All right, I've said that. If you want to know more, then be sure to come to the Red Pill Expo, because we have the answer to that very difficult question.
2: All right, and we're going to come back in a moment with G. Edward Griffin and take final phone calls with him, author of The Creature from Jekyll Island and the soon-to-be-released book called The Human Manifesto.
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14: What's shaking, fellow sports fans? It's Andy West. Let's take a look back on this day in sports history, May 19th. We'll start off today in 1974. The Philadelphia Flyers made NHL history by becoming the first expansion team to win the Stanley Cup, defeating the Boston Bruins. They'd win it again the following year, but have not won a cup since. Jumping ahead today in 2008, Boston's John Lester shut down Kansas City 7-0 for the first no-hitter of the season. The 24-year-old lefty who survived cancer to pitch the World Series clincher for the Red Sox the previous fall allowed only two base runners by walk. And today in 2015, the NFL announces it's moving back extra point kicks. The owners approved the proposal to snap the ball from the 15-yard line to make them more challenging.
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1: Next hour, we'll be talking about thriving with anxiety. Get ready for that. It should be fascinating, and we'll take your calls in the final hour of the program. And we'll be back in a moment with G. Edward Griffin and take final calls with him on Coast to Coast AM. 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
1: And welcome back to Coast, George Norrie along with G. Edward Griffin. Let's take final calls. Let's go to Mike in Denver to get us started. Michael, go ahead.
9: Hey, George. Good morning. Thank you so much for taking my call.
1: Sure.
9: Thank you, George. And G. Edward Griffin, it is such an honor to speak with you. Thank you so much for your wealth of knowledge and always look forward to hearing you on. And so something I kind of wanted to get your thoughts on, you know, following up on artificial intelligence in big tech, you know, I think you're absolutely right that it is kind of more or less shaping how people think, especially as we've kind of been seeing it getting more integrated into the school systems, you know, shaping how young people think. But I think also, even when it comes to the idea of big tech kind of wanting to implement things like a central bank digital currency, for example, like a national kind of cryptocurrency replacing the dollar, do you kind of see the collectivist culture kind of being more willing to conform to something like a central bank digital currency and kind of universal AI without any real concrete safeguards or guardrails in place to kind of, you know, measure how that's put out to people?
10: Yes, as I understand it, that's a great question. The overtone to the question is, how come people are not up in arms over this? They just seem to say, oh, I wonder what's coming. Tell me more about it, you know, without even questioning its value. I guess the assumption is that if it's being offered by those good bankers and those good politicians, it must be really good for us. But anyway, you're quite right to question what the role is between the use of AI and the acceptance of digital bank, digital currencies, bank currencies. And it's all part of this master plan of, and I know it sounds extreme to say it, but I have to say it, this master plan of control for all of us, control over all of us, because the best way to control, in fact, probably the only way to control the entire population of any area, whether it's a local community or a whole planet, the only way you can totally control people is by controlling their economic endeavors between each other, because they can't live alone. They have to exchange services and goods from one person to the other in order to survive. And up until now in history, those transfers of goods and services between people so they can cooperate in their survival have been achieved by barter, and then finally by really good money like gold or silver, which has intrinsic value, and people can use it as a storehouse of value, and it's served very well. But once you take that away and you replace it with a digital currency, which means nothing, it means it's an impulse in a computer someplace. It doesn't physically exist, and you cannot possess it. And all of a sudden, it's not yours because, well, first of all, it doesn't exist. It's just it's a word, you know. It's a unit. It's like the number 7. You can't put 7 in your pocket. You can put $7 in your pocket, but you can't put 7 tokens in your pocket if the tokens are not physical, and so forth. So the whole idea of changing from our money system to a tokenized system is insane to anybody that thinks that's true, because it means if they succeed in doing that, you will no longer have money. In fact, there will be no money. It'll be digital impulses in a computer, and it'll be controlled by somebody else. So who is that going to be? Whoever it is going to control you, because they can turn your switch off your money with a computer stroke. Type in the word N, the letters N-O, and you all of a sudden somebody's monetary system, his whole savings disappear. So the idea that people are not in arms about that is very startling to me. And it's only because I think they don't really understand it. They think it'll just be another system, and that there'll be little pieces of paper that they can carry around with them and that they can exchange physically, but that's not going to happen. Because that's not how digital systems work. And the other part of that is that in order to make that work and make sure everybody is forced into it with no escape hatches, you have to have a global digital system of identity so that nobody can access any service or any labor of any kind or any exchange of any kind without being identified and authorized to make the transaction, which is the other side of the control grid. So the two have to go together, and that's why we should be shouting for cash, never give up cash, because that at least is the last resort. If you have some of it, you can escape the controls of a control mechanism. You can go and buy yourself a gum, a stick of gum, or a steak dinner if you want to, if you got the money in your pocket. And if it's good money, like gold or silver, which has intrinsic value, it's all the better. So anyway, to answer your question, I'm not sure I have really answered it, except to say that, yes, people are not, in my understanding of your question, people are not alarmed by it. They're just sort of standing around saying, gee, I wonder what it's going to be like. And I think that's a horrible mistake. We should be fighting against it with every bit of our power.
1: Let's go west of the east of the Rockies. Nathan's with us in Orlando, Florida. Hi, Nathan.
11: Hey, how you doing? This is a great show. You guys are making people think. I got something that I'm willing to bet my life on. There's a lawyer, a well-known lawyer out here. I told her I will bet my retirement account against yours, and we'll make it a legal agreement. There is no electoral college in the Constitution. The 24th Amendment says that the electors are citizens voting for their fellow citizens. Article 68 and Federalist Paper 68 and Anti-Federalist both agree that the electors are citizen peers voted for by their citizen peers. And all you got to say is, why'd you vote for that guy? Because it was my conscience. Get out of my face. And we have been on a track that takes us in a different direction than it would be. We don't even know what it would look like because we've never done it. But that is something that I've seen that's kind of like what your guest is saying tonight. We got a mindset that once it drops into the heart, you know, guess what? It's hard to change our mind.
1: I believe you're right, Nathan, and you'd probably win that bet. What do you think, G. Edward?
10: Well, I have to tell the truth. The whole truth and nothing but the truth, which is I don't know anything about that. But I'm going to find out before the sun goes down tomorrow.
1: He's ready to bet his pension.
10: Yeah, maybe I should take him up on it. I don't know. But he sounds like he knows what he's talking about. But I wouldn't be surprised, because the world is full of those surprises that you find out late in life sometimes that things you believed in so strongly all your life turn out to be myths. They're lies. They're based on fraud. And it's a sad, sad thing to say, but that's the way the world really works.
1: Let's go to John in Wisconsin. Hi, John. Go ahead.
12: Hello, George. Hello, G. Edward. Several brief comments, please. G. Edward makes excellent points. I want to give an oversimplified analogy to everything you've been talking about. Recently, I became single. Eventually, I will begin dating. I have learned that I should not date somebody because I need her. I should date her because I want her. And I think that's a huge part of our culture and the problems we have today. It's easy for us to stay in a miserable comfort zone rather than wanting to make a change. Needing something is short-lived. Wanting something changes culture. And my final comment is, I want everybody to purchase G. Edwards' book and help change this culture. Thank you, and George, thank you for taking my call.
1: And I should let you know, G. Edward, that he's not a wild bachelor. His wife just passed away, by the way.
10: Oh, yeah. Well, he made a good point. The difference between need and want. Boy, you could write a book on that, couldn't you?
1: You sure could. Next up, Gino's with us in St. Louis, Missouri. Hey, Gino.
13: Hey, George. Please tell Glennis McCants she was right. My surgery, eye surgery today went really well. So thank
1: excellent.
13: You.
1: Excellent. Got that cataract, right?
13: I did, yes, and it came right out. I mean, that lady that did it, Dr. Chen out of Mercy Hospital, she did a great job. I'm
1: super very good. Good for you.
13: Now, the reason I call is first, what does the G stand for? G. Edward? What does the G stand for?
10: I'll tell you if you tell no one. It stands for George. Now, don't tell anybody.
13: I will not.
1: All right. And you and I are both from Detroit, G.
10: Yeah, I know.
13: Anyway, what I wanted to talk about is follow the money. And yeah. In the Strait of Hormuz, who's making the money out of this? And I think there's two people. First of all, the oil companies, the international oil companies based in the United States, because they're getting a lot of business right now. And secondly, I think the U.S. dollar is becoming the world trade currency again, of the dominant one, because just like Kissinger did in the 70s, when he went over to the Middle East and made that deal for oil for the U.S. dollar, I think now, because the strait is kind of closed, that a lot of the oil is going to be converted into U.S. dollars, and that's how the U.S. makes money out of it. Am I missing something, or is there somebody else making money here?
10: Well, I hesitate to speak too quickly while I'm thinking, still thinking about the meaning of your question. First of all, making the money. We need to define what money is in this case. If we're talking about dollars as being the money, who is making the money, that's a different answer, because the dollars are, I think, obviously they're losing their intrinsic value, and they're going to lose their value, psychological value, very soon, because it's being surrendered to other nations, you know, the BRICS nations. There are other standards that are coming into play, and it may be that the U.S. dollar can't be maintained much longer by the military. That's what really held it in place most of these years. So if we say money is dollars, then I'm thinking that maybe I would have to disagree with you. But if we think of money as being assets, things that have intrinsic value that people will want, even if it didn't work as money, you know, like gold or silver or food or ammunition or war goods or houses or automobiles, assets, physical assets that people want and need and so forth, and they can trade them among themselves either through the vehicle of money or just direct barter. If that's what we mean by money, then I have to say yes. So, but I think in the real world, if you're talking about money, you should think about real money, and that means we don't have any out there in the world at the present time.
1: First-time caller, Jim in Wisconsin. Hi, Jim. Go ahead, sir.
14: Yes, sir. Yes, sir. George, thank you for taking my call. And I'd like to tell you, I listen to you every night. I want to ask if you could guess. I'm not a very good reader. I was in special ed all my life. But I read the Bible, and the Bible says that we should trust God and not man. And I have a problem understanding politics and what's going on in the world. And I pray every night that God would, make peace in the world.
1: Where does God fit into this, G. Edward? What do you think?
10: Well, That's a vast question. I hate to always say the same thing, but we have to define words. Everybody has a different concept of what God is, and it goes into a theological discussion of whose God are we talking about, you know? But if we don't use the word God and we just talk about spirituality or the universe, the power of the universe, that intelligence out there, if we don't try and make God into looking like a human being, for example, and say, well, God is out there, maybe we are looking at him right now when we look at the stars. Maybe we're looking at God. Who knows? I personally don't believe that God has a visible appearance. So you get into trouble when you try to mentally imagine who is or what is God. But I think most of us believe in God, whatever that is, because we know that the complexity of existence cannot happen randomly without something, some force. Has to be something there bigger than we can possibly imagine. And we'll call that God. So if we could all agree on the word God, I think we could answer the question. But in general, I think what the question means is there something out there beyond human intelligence or human endeavor that is at play? And I think the answer is definitely yes, even though we may disagree with each other on some points of exactly how that God presents itself. We might never know. I mean, that's an endless debate. I don't even want to say that my view is the better one than somebody else's. But if we recognize that there is a force out there, an intelligence, a spirituality, something that's not physical, but it's something beyond our real imagination, I think we're making a wise choice. And to me, I would answer with the answer yes in answer to the question, if that's how you define God.
1: G. Edward, take 30 seconds and tell people about the Red Pill Expo.
10: Oh, 30 seconds. Okay, you've got to come. Let's start with that. If you want to know more about the kinds of things we're discussing here, and especially if you want to consider becoming part of a large movement, a global movement around the world, to take back control of the power centers of society, take it away from the hands of collectivists and put it into the hands of individualists, and don't trust even the individualists because they're human beings. And if you're willing to devote some of your time and effort to it, we can cross the Delaware and we can win.
1: The website is redpillexpo.org. 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
8: No new attacks for now. I'm Ted Lindner, Fox News. President Trump says he's holding off on a new wave of attacks on Iran. Fox's Jared Halpern with more from the White House.
9: A major attack on Iran was scheduled for today, President Trump says. But at the request of Arab Gulf leaders, those strikes are on hold.
10: And there seems to be a very good chance that they can work something out. If we can do that without bombing the hell out of them, I'd be very happy.
9: Over the weekend, the president warned Iran the clock is ticking and they better get moving fast or there won't be anything left of them. He now says while renewed attacks are postponed, he's directing the Pentagon to prepare for a full large-scale assault of Iran on a moment's notice. At the White House, Jared Halpern, Fox News.
8: Five people are dead, including two teenage suspects after a shooting in a mosque in San Diego on Monday. Fox's Kristen Goodwin in L.A. with more.
11: San Diego Police Chief Scott Wall says a mother reported her teenage son missing Monday morning, telling officials she believed he was suicidal and he was with a companion.
12: She realized that she was missing weapons, multiple weapons. Her vehicle was missing.
11: Soon after, officials say two teenagers opened fire at the Islamic Center of San Diego, killing three men, including a security guard. The teens were found dead in a vehicle nearby with self-inflicted gunshot wounds.
12: Yeah, we are actively investigating this as a hate crime.
11: Wall says officials are serving search warrants that will continue into the days ahead. Kristen Goodwin, Fox News.
8: Police also noting a landscaper a few blocks away from the mosque was shot at but was not injured. And the Long Island Railroad strike in New York is now over. North America's largest commuter rail line, the Long Island Railroad, and the Metropolitan Transportation Authority announcing on Monday evening they've reached a new contract deal. Service is expected to resume at noon on Tuesday. 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
8: An infamous former Los Angeles police detective has died. Fox's Tom Graham with more.
16: He became a household name for his central role in the 1995 O.J. Simpson murder trial. Former LAPD detective Mark Furman has died after a battle with throat cancer. That's according to the chief deputy coroner in Kootenai County, Idaho. During the trial, Furman was a key figure after discovering a bloody glove at Simpson's estate. However, his credibility was tarnished after audio recording surfaced of him using racial slurs, including the N-word. He soon retired from the LAPD, but remained in the public eye as a true crime author and radio host. Furman was 74. Tom Graham, Fox News.
8: The U.S. Attorney for D.C., Jeanine Pirro, warning parents that could face liability for their children's actions. Fox's Kevin Cork with more.
17: If you're a parent in the D.C. area, you could be held legally responsible, perhaps even criminally responsible, for the actions of your children. That is the word from Jeanine Pirro, who is the attorney for the District of Columbia. She is warning parents in Washington, including those from Maryland and Virginia and the metro area, that they could, in fact, face charges under federal statutes for contributing to the delinquency of minors if they don't rein in their kids. A charge, by the way, that could earn offenders up to 6 months behind bars.
8: This after a video of a brawl at a Chipotle went viral on social media. Two people are dead, thousands displaced after a powerful earthquake struck southern China Monday. The 5.2 magnitude quake toppled buildings, triggered landslides, and disrupted train service in the Guangxi province. Authorities say more than 7,000 residents were evacuated. San Antonio Spurs taking game one of the NBA Conference Finals in the West, 122-115 over the Oklahoma City Thunder in double overtime. Game one of the Eastern Finals begins Tuesday night in New York as the Knicks take on the Cleveland Cavaliers. I'm Ted Linder. This is Fox News.
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19: Rain and thunderstorms are possible throughout the evening and overnight hours. A low of 45 expected. Tuesday, a cloudy start to the day with a high near 60. Mostly clear on Tuesday night with another night of lows in the 40s. I'm Chris Turner.
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0: Well, what's it doing? Did it stop that coughing? 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
3: And welcome back, George Norrie, David Ross-Marin back with us, PhD, Chief Clinical Officer of the Lynx Network and an Associate Professor at Harvard's Medical School. A clinical psychologist, researcher, and author of Thriving with Anxiety, he is known for reframing anxiety as a driver of growth rather than a disorder to eliminate it. His clinical work spans individuals, couples, and families, and his teams have supported over 100,000 people. His work has been featured on Good Morning America, the New York Times, the Wall Street Journal, the Boston Globe, and he's been on our program a couple times. David, welcome back. How have you been?
4: Good morning. Nice to hear from you. How are you doing?
3: Good. I'm looking forward to this. This is a great subject.
4: Indeed. Makes me anxious.
3: You remember the movie Analyze This?
4: Sure.
3: With Robert De Niro and Billy Crystal? Tom does a great Robert De Niro when it comes to stress. Tommy, do it.
5: De Niro, but anyway, Billy Crystal, they're in the, I think it's the hotel, and he says, how are you handling your stress? And this good old mobster, big tough guy, kind of breaking down, going, I got a whole lot of stress. So that's it. It's not a very good De Niro, but that's kind of, you get the gist of what he said.
3: What is the difference between anxiety, panic attacks, stress, or is it all the same, David?
4: It's a great question. In fact, it's chapter one of my book, Thriving with Anxiety. I don't know if you set that up, but nicely done. Stress is when you are taking on too much or you have too much on your plate. If you have too much to do and not enough time, too many bills to pay, not enough money, that's going to give you stress. Anxiety is different. Anxiety is kind of like fear. Fear, I guess I kind of know what fear is to know what anxiety is. Fear is when you have a real threat, something really tangible and scary. You know, you're being held up or like there's a, you know, a scary dog which is chasing you down the street and it really might bite you. Anxiety is when it feels like there's a dog or feels like there's a holdup or feels like there's something, but it's actually not there. So anxiety is fear when it's not real. And stress is when you got too much on your plate.
3: Where does the anxiety come from? Is it in the brain?
4: It's a great question. It comes because you're human. All people, all creatures, in fact, have anxiety. Scary when they aren't.
3: Oh, I think we lost him. Let's get him back, Tommy. Get him on the phone if we have to. Right in the middle of talking with David Ross-Marin about anxiety, he's got 9 tools to make your anxiety work for you. And let me buzz through them real quickly for you. Knowing ourselves, accepting ourselves, transcending ourselves, knowing others, accepting others, transcend in relationships, knowing our limits, accepting our limits, and transcending our limits. Have you ever had a panic attack? If you have, you know what it's like. It's not a good feeling at all. And the anxiety, of course, is something else, too. It really is. How are we doing back there in the studio? Are we picking him up? Okay, we're going to try to get David on the phone. He has disappeared on us, and he was on Zoom, and his link just, poof, he was gone. Sorry about that. And at worst comes the worst. We will do open lines on anxiety tonight on Coast to Coast. As a matter of fact, I'm going to open up the phone lines right now just to be on the safe side, but we shall check. Well, I don't think that's him, Tom. Tommy, let me put you on for a second, would you? Do you have him?
5: Yeah, I'm right here. He's on the line.
3: Okay, David, we got your back?
0: Conversation was giving some stress and anxiety to our phone lines. What can we do there?
3: We'll keep you on the phone. It's safer right now.
0: You got it.
3: Now, I was asking you the big difference between anxiety and a panic attack. And there is a difference, isn't there?
6: Well, panic is a form of

0: of anxiety. I was saying before, I'm not sure where you lost me, but anxiety is like fear, but the thing is that it's not real. Panic is also usually not real. It's not the, unless you're panicking because you're in a specific situation that's actually dangerous, and usually it's not. Panic is a form of anxiety.
1: And we were talking about, does it originate in the brain? And you were talking about that, then we lost you.
0: Okay, well, I'm going to go back to that. Everything originates in the brain in some regards. This very conversation is happening remediated by our brains. We're interpreting it, we're hearing it, we're understanding what to do, we're thinking about it. So just because something happens with a with your brain involved, it's kind of like saying, like, you know, does muscle pain occur, you know, in your arm? Well, I guess technically, but, like, you know, that it's just the process by which it happens. Anxiety, though, is something that's really going to happen no matter what. It's not caused by that. It just happens. That's sort of where it occurs.
1: What does it have to do with dopamine, and what is that?
0: That's a good question. Dopamine is a neurotransmitter, and it is one of many neurotransmitters which works throughout your brain and does all sorts of different things. It changes your mind states. There are other neurotransmitters which are more implicated in anxiety. I would say GABA is one, which is more, but it's also related to dopamine. It's also related to, you know, epinephrine, which is a neurotransmitter and a hormone for that matter. And it's also, it's related to a number of different neurophysiological processes, whether they're chemical or whether they're anatomical. But you know, one thing that's very clear is that it's not always abnormal to have anxiety. It's not always a disease or a problem or a disorder. It's something that's really part of being a human being and being a creature on this earth.
1: But you claim we should be able to live with anxiety rather than get rid of it. How come?
0: That's exactly what I'm trying to say here. I think often when we talk about brain processes and brain states and neurobiology, what we're really trying to do is medicalize it. And what I'm trying to do here is convey that all aspects of life are mediated by the brain. And it doesn't mean that this conversation is a medical conversation. Well, similarly, anxiety isn't always a medical phenomena. If it's interfering with your life and it's making it debilitated, well, now we can talk about a disorder. But that's a very different conversation than saying that, well, this is a, you know, brain malfunction or dysfunction. The reality is you're going to feel anxious. Have you ever felt anxious? I mean, you know, most people have.
1: It's not a great feeling.
0: It isn't. And you know what? Neither is feeling tired. Neither is feeling hungry. Neither is, you know, feeling short on money or having trouble with a relationship. But all of these are very human parts of struggle. That doesn't necessarily mean that something's wrong. It just means that we are growing and moving and doing things and living through life, which has its challenges.
1: Now, David, are we over-medicated when we try to fight this?
0: I'll be honest. I think as a nation, we are. Now, I don't want to speak about individuals, and I think people listening to this, I want to be very cautious because some people need to be on medication, and they're not. In fact, I think a lot of people need to be on medication, and they're not, and they refuse to, and that's not a good thing. So, you know, I don't want to speak about individuals, but as a nation, we are definitely over-medicated. I mean, you're talking about, you know, hundreds of millions of prescriptions for anti-anxiety medication with, you know, which is, you know, vast proportions of the population. So there is something wrong, I believe, in the way that we are handling anxiety as a whole, as a society.
1: David, I tend to be a supplement freak, so I studied a lot of supplements and what they do, and there's amino acid supplements, GABA, which you just mentioned, there's L-theanine, there's tyrosine, and it all is supposed to help with anxiety. What do you think of those natural supplements?
0: It's a great question. I think we are, as a nation, as a society, hellbent, pardon me, on trying to get rid of our anxiety. And if that approach, including supplements, whether they're, you know, from pharmaceutical or nutraceuticals, or whether it's over the counter or something you get from a naturopath, whatever it is, if our intention is to eliminate all anxiety from your life, I got news for you, George. I'm not sure that's the right approach. But if your intention is just to take things down a little bit, that way you can handle life a little bit better, and, you know, you're not so anxious about your anxiety, but you want to just make things a little bit easier for you, then, you know, maybe it works. Maybe there's a use case in such a situation.
1: In your book, Thriving with Anxiety, David, you talk about 9 tools to make your anxiety work for you. Want to buzz through them real fast for us?
0: Sure, I'll do better for you. I have a 4-step summary, which I've been working on recently, which summarizes the entire book in just 4 steps. Do you want to hear them?
1: Yep.
0: Great. Step 1, when you feel anxious, identify what you're anxious about. Most times when people feel anxious, they distract themselves. They don't think about it. They look at their phone. They do anything they can to get their mind off of their anxiety. Well, step 1 means stop and think, what is making me anxious? And if you can't do that right then and there, well, then find a time within 24 hours to stop and identify, step 1, identify what it is you are feeling anxious about. You got step 1?
1: Got it.
0: Identify. All right. Step 2, you want to hear this one? This one's going to change your life.
1: Fire away.
0: It's to share. Talk to someone else about your anxiety. Open up from the heart and speak about it. And George, you know the crazy part? You can share it with anyone. You can even share it with me and call me up. Let me know how anxious you are. People do it all the time. It's a lot of fun. But seriously, as long as you get it out of your heart and into someone else's ears, have them listen to you, validate, say, hey, you know, that makes sense that you feel that way. You know, a nice person, obviously, you know, that makes a huge difference to us because it creates anxiety creates a connection with another person as opposed to keeping us anxious and alone and isolated. It breaks the loneliness epidemic. You know what I'm saying?
1: Mm-hmm. What about number 3?
0: Step 2 is share. Step three also will change your life. Step 3 is to embrace. Embrace your anxiety. Do you know what that means?
1: Tell me more.
0: It means do things that make you feel anxious intentionally. You know how you go to the gym and you push against that physical stress in order to build your resilience and to build your capacity for more? Well, anxiety is the same way. When it happens, let it ride and push forward by doing at least one thing at least once per week that makes you feel anxious in order to build your emotional resilience. As long as it's safe, do it. George, you can do this?
1: Of course.
0: Okay, great. And you ready for step 4? This is the hardest one.
1: All right.
0: Okay, we've identified, we have shared, we have embraced. Now it's time to let go. And when we let go, we go back to step 1 and we recognize we ain't in control. And to actually embrace and tolerate uncertainty and our lack of control and our vulnerability as human beings and to lean into that and actually let go of control. That's what I'm working on myself, my friend. That's a hard one, but it works.
1: David, why does it seem that slow, deep breaths also tend to help out?
0: Slow and deep breaths often distract us, and they're helpful with stress because they can help us to recalibrate. When it comes to anxiety, one thing it does is sometimes it distracts us and it doesn't take our mind onto it. I don't think it's any of those 4 steps. So if that's what's happening, not such a fan. But if it allows us to lower our stress level so that we can finally identify and then share it and talk about it, then great. Yeah, then I'm all for those deep breaths.
1: We'll take calls with you next hour. If anybody has had a panic attack or an anxiety attack, share your story with us. And how long do they last, David?
0: Good question. The lowest, a typical amount of time for a panic attack, believe it or not, is less than 10 minutes. Usually they're over in 2 or 3 minutes. The longest I've ever seen somebody panic for, how long do you think it is? What would you guess?
1: The longest? Oh, I would say at least a couple days.
0: No way, never. The longest I've ever had someone panic attack in any of my offices ever in 25 years is 90 minutes.
1: That's it?
0: That's it. I've never seen more. I'm not saying it doesn't happen, but I've never seen it.
1: What makes it go away?
0: It goes away on its own. Your body will naturally calm you down. You just have to stop fighting it. If you let go, it goes away. You have your neurotransmitters that actually will stop panic even before it starts. You just have to let them happen.
1: Can you feel it coming on?
0: Beforehand? But that's actually a great question. Most times people feel panic out of the blue, or they say they feel panic out of the blue. Once you identify more and you learn to be more aware of it, you actually can see it coming. But usually what brings people into the office is those out-of-the-blue panic attacks. I don't know why I'm panicking, you know, that kind of thing. So most people will say no, but over time you can learn.
1: Let me ask you a question about deja vu. You know what that is.
0: I do.
1: Does that fall into the same circumstances as anxiety and panic attacks? It's a different feeling. When I get them, after it's done, I feel somewhat euphoric about it. It's weird, but it's like a funny little feeling that you just feel giddy.
0: I love what you're saying. The emotions are intended to help us. They're not your enemy. And deja vu is, in some ways, when your mind is tapping into something that's beyond the facts, right? It's like, hey, I've been here before. I've felt this before. There's something odd here. It's actually your feelings which are showing you a direction and what to do in that circumstance. Anxiety is somewhat similar because, you know what? People get anxious for a reason. That's why you got to identify what's at the root of it.
1: A lot of people get nervous from a lot of different things. I'm going to use an example for myself that I don't get nervous when I do live stage shows. I love going out in front of a live audience. The place is packed. People are cheering and clapping. And I don't get nervous. But there are a lot of people I know, David, who are behind stage, and they got the butterflies. They just can't do it. Why is there a difference? Why can somebody like me go on stage and like it and have fun, and other people are shaking like a leaf?
0: Firstly, I think the public speaking anxiety, you got to know a lot of people will say that they would prefer to die than to get on stage in front of a group of people. So, you know, public speaking anxiety is very, you know, very significant for many people. And I too, you know, I also like getting on stage. But I don't know about you, George. I didn't. I initially was actually quite afraid of, you know, being up there. And I don't know about you, but like, you know, I had to prepare for it and face those fears over and over again until I became more resilient. I took my step three and turned it into something. Were you naturally just comfortable in front of an audience? Or
1: yes, my parents helped develop me as a little baby. They had me in front of an audience of family members and family gatherings telling jokes and stories when I was like 4 years old.
0: I remember being anxious.
1: And I'd get the reaction. They'd clap, they'd laugh, and it was just really cool. I liked the feeling.
0: Your parents did you a great favor by not, you know, sort of saving you from any nervousness that you might have had and encouraging you to get up there. And that's probably why you're so confident today. I wish more parents would do that and encourage their kids to do things that are challenging and actually, you know, a little bit risky. It is a risk when you stand up in front of a group, isn't it?
1: Now, back to the panic attacks next to nervousness. What generally is the trigger for a panic attack?
0: Great question. Usually it's the symptoms themselves. We start to feel a panic attack coming on and we get nervous. Oh no, this is a heart attack. Oh no, I'm going crazy. Oh no, something wrong is happening. My body shouldn't be reacting this way. Oh no, I'm going to crash my car. And usually none of those are the case. You know, typically it's not anything actually dangerous. And if you believe it or not, I've never seen someone crash their car while having a panic attack. Ever. Not once. I haven't even heard of that happening. So people often misinterpret their anxiety as having a negative side to it, which is exactly what creates panic response.
1: David, we're going to take a short break and come back and chat more. His book is Thriving with Anxiety, 9 Tools to Make Your Anxiety Work for You. 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
1: We'll take calls next hour with David as we talk about anxiety, thriving with anxiety, so jump aboard. 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
1: And welcome back, George Norrie, along with David Ross Myron, as we talk about his book, Thriving with Anxiety. David, have you ever had a panic attack or an anxiety attack?
7: Yep, I've had two.
1: And it just, what, came on and went away, or what happened?
7: Well, in both cases, they were acute. It happened not out of the blue. It happened when, one is when I was actually taking an exam. It was a big exam I was taking. I was about, how old was I? 19 or so. I was not prepared. And it just sort of enveloped me. And I sort of stood up and felt a little woozy. And I didn't know what was happening. I mean, I kind of did. And, took a bit of a break, took a bit of a breather, and I went back. And that was actually one of the days that I decided to go into psychology, believe it or not. So it ended up being a big blessing. How about that?
1: The feeling of anxiousness is tied into what?
7: It's tied into the fact that you are human. There are sometimes that you will feel overwhelmed. There are sometimes when you will feel enveloped by the feelings of anxiety, where your GABA receptors will be flooded. This is part of the human condition, my friend.
1: Serotonin, what does that do? If we talked about dopamine, what about serotonin?
7: Serotonin is a little bit more connected to anxiety than dopamine, at least classically speaking. But, I want to make a point, all of these different brain neurotransmitters or brain structures or brain functions, they all come together, when issues in the brain or different things happening at once. The brain is a very sophisticated piece of machinery, very sophisticated. It's not like the heart, which is fairly simple. It either beats or doesn't. There's electrical impulses, and it's either moving. There's four chambers. But in the brain, there are so many different chemicals and structures and functions. And what you're really looking at there isn't just one thing that signals it or creates it. It's the coming together of about 15 different things in the moment which creates those experiences. It's actually quite remarkable how sophisticated our brains are.
1: David, would these episodes mean there's something wrong with the brain physically?
7: This is exactly my point. I will tell you, George, do you know how many times I have met somebody who had an anxiety problem and it was caused because of literally a pathology in the brain, like a tumor or something really, really like pathophysiologically wrong? Do you know how many times I have seen that in my entire career? In 25 years, my teams have seen over 100,000 people. Take a guess how many times I have seen literally a tumor or something like that which is causing anxiety.
1: Zero.
7: It's not zero, but it's like twice.
1: That's almost zero.
7: Pretty much. It's we diagnose and misunderstand anxiety as a disorder and as a disease far more than it is. Now, that's not to say, I want to be clear, when people are disabled or not able to function because of their anxiety, they need professional help. Okay, I'm not saying it's all normal, it's all healthy, it's not. Sometimes it really does get the better of us. But that even that doesn't mean that something is wrong with the brain. It means that there is a process which is behavioral and emotional and a lot of different factors that go into even an anxiety disorder.
1: When some people have this feeling coming on them, what immediate steps should you take to get rid of it, or should you get rid of it?
7: I'm not sure you should. I think accepting, here's one thing you can do in the moment. Count how long it takes and just observe it. Just notice how

0: how long you feel anxious for and see. I bet you, usually it's not 90 seconds. If you just accept it and don't fight it and start counting numbers, you probably won't get to 80 or 90 before it starts to die down.
1: And again, the feeling between anxiety and a panic attack, are they separate or somewhat related?
0: Panic is one type of anxiety. There are other types of anxiety. Sometimes people are anxiety about social situations. We were talking before about performance anxiety or public speaking anxiety. Sometimes people are anxious about specific situations like dogs, like being in front of dogs or animals or snakes or spiders or being on planes. That's a very common one, plane anxiety, flying anxiety. There are other anxieties which are more sort of generalized anxiety disorder, where people worry about the future, about climate change, about aliens, about money, about all sorts of issues, about health. When we're talking about panic, that's one type of anxiety, just like all of those other ones that we talked about, that I just mentioned.
1: David, years ago, I had to do an MRI, and they put me in this tube where the top of the tube was about an inch above my nose. I felt like I was encased in a coffin. And I have to tell you, I lasted in that thing about 10 seconds, and they give you a little button to squeeze if you need to get out. And they put me in there, and 10 seconds later, I'm in this tube, and I'm squeezing this button to get out. I mean, I was freaking out. I've never felt that kind of feeling before. It was awful. What happened to me?
0: It's called claustrophobia, my friend, and you are in very good company. A lot of people don't like being in enclosed spaces. They like to be in open places, being, you know, having a room, having the capacity to do things. Do you get, in general, when you're, you know, in an enclosed space, do you get a little uncomfortable?
1: No, not really. I mean, I'm good on elevators and all kinds of things, but that tube, I couldn't handle that.
0: Okay, so if it's really tight, then you can't do it. But aside from that, you're usually pretty good day to day. What were you afraid would happen?
1: I just felt suffocated. I mean, it just felt so bizarre. You look up, and you're an inch away from the top of this bottom thing, whatever it was, looking down on you, and your whole body's in this tube. Now they have open ones.
0: Right.
1: Where you can look out and stuff like that. You know, I was lying on my back, looking straight up to the top of a tube, which was an inch above my nose. I freaked out.
0: Yeah, it's definitely uncomfortable. At the same time, you know you would not have run out of air, right?
1: No, I know deep inside I would have been okay. I wish I could have just closed my eyes and pretended I wasn't there and let them do their testing and get me out of there. But I just couldn't handle it.
0: Yeah, it's the kind of thing where you maybe would have been able to build up to it over time. It sounds like you went from like 0 to 100 in about a minute. They're just like, okay, get into this tube and here you go. And if you have trouble, then press the button. As opposed to, you know, sort of taking a week or two to get used to it. But you could have built up that strength to be able to do it. It just might have taken you a little bit more time.
1: And they give you a button, so they must have had this problem before.
0: Yeah, you're definitely not the first person to get freaked out inside of an MRI, let me tell you.
1: Now, would you call that anxiety, panic attack? What was it?
0: That is anxiety, sure. It's exactly anxiety because it's a fear response without a fear stimulus. There's nothing really dangerous about the scanner, right? Nothing's going to happen. You know, you said it. Nothing's going to happen to you in there. There's plenty there. You're fine. But you're feeling anxious. You're having a fear response without a real, current, clear, and present danger. That is anxiety incarnate. And it's terrible, right? Doesn't it feel so bad?
1: It's awful thing. Did something happen to me years ago when I was a kid where somebody maybe tried to suffocate me or something?
0: No, not necessarily. Everybody has something that makes them anxious, my friend. You know, it doesn't mean that you're broken and doesn't mean something's wrong with you. It means that everybody has a button and that's yours. And that's fine. Most people are not, you know, they're not comfortable on stage. You know, You're okay with that, and other people are afraid of planes or dogs or whatever it is. Everyone's got something, though. Let me tell you, everyone's got something.
1: If I ever have to do another one again, how do I use your techniques to overcome that situation?
0: Great. First thing we're going to do is identify what you are really afraid of. Then you're going to talk to someone about it in advance and not just have it, you know, run into it. You have to take a little bit of time. Then you're going to build up your time, build up your capacity, rather, by embracing it little by little until you are actually ready. And finally, you're going to get into that scanner and let go and feel enveloped by the anxiety and not fight it and allow yourself to grow from the experience. Those are the techniques. It is not easy, but it is such a growth experience when we do it right.
1: I think the one mistake I made at that time was I should have asked them, how long am I going to be in this tube? Because when I was in there, my mental state felt like I was going to be in there like a day, when it could have been like 3 minutes.
0: It might have been, or maybe an hour. I mean, sometimes it's a little bit of time in there. It's definitely not comfortable. You know, I think a lot of people don't like going in the scanner. I've had many patients who didn't get medical procedures, not only scanning. Sometimes people haven't been to the dentist in 3, 4, 5 years. They have cavities. They need a root canal because they feel so anxious. You know, sometimes it's not just a scanner. Sometimes it's something even more.
1: Wow. Well, we'll take calls with you next hour, David. Maybe somebody's gone through an MRI tube, and they can share their experience.
0: I'm sure.
1: Well, what would have happened to me had she not come to get me out of the tube when I squeezed the button?
0: It's a good question. If you voluntarily face your anxiety, if you embrace it with the intention of making it stronger, it could have transformed your life and helped you to grow. But if it's involuntary, if it's something you don't want, and you're like, I don't want to do this, and you really don't want to, it's forced upon you, well, that's not an ideal circumstance. That, you know, I don't think anything disastrous would have happened. But it's an unpleasant circumstance, and it can make you more nervous to face your anxiety in the future.
1: I actually was embarrassed when I came out because, you know, I screwed up their test and everything else. But, I mean, I just freaked out.
0: Yeah, you know, I think that's part of anxiety. Often people carry a lot of shame, and they say, hey, what's wrong with me? Why do I feel this way? And my answer is very simple. Nothing. You're human. Everybody has something that makes them anxious. Everyone's got an Achilles, you know? No one's perfect. Even Superman has his kryptonite, right? So, like, what makes you think that you wouldn't get anxious about anything?
1: The next day I had to fly, and I'm sitting in the plane, and this hit me for just a couple seconds. It went away really fast. I'm looking at the top of the plane from the inside, and you know how it's built like a tube, right? With seats, with seats on both sides. It hit me for just a split second. Oh, my God, we're doing this again. And then it went away right away.
0: But I'm glad it went away. Often what happens is when people start avoiding a certain situation, they avoid the next situation, and then the next situation, and the next one. You know, imagine had you gotten off of that plane. Your life could have actually taken a turn. You might have really become disabled or, you know, debilitated because of your anxiety. This is the step 3 of embracing, where we cannot let anxiety rule over us, and we have to surge against it and do what we got to do. Now, sometimes if it's really too much, okay, fine, then try again, or you try it again the next day, you find another way. But, you know, it's not necessarily right away. But you didn't let that. I'm glad that you stayed on that plane and you let it sit. That was a very smart thing to do.
1: Absolutely. Now, when you wrote Thriving with Anxiety, and you were on the program back about a year ago with me as we talked about it originally, that came out in 23, what was your impetus to write the book?
0: Yeah. During the COVID pandemic, at the beginning, I was terrified. I was really having a lot of anxiety, and I'll tell you why. I had 500 patients in my practice at that time, and I was very nervous that they weren't going to do well. In fact, they were going to start, you know, having decompensating and having a very significant time with their anxiety because, hey, the entire world was anxious, and here were all these patients who were already anxious going in, right? This is a very significant liability and potentially a clinical disaster. You would be anxious too, right?
1: Mm-hmm.
0: And it turned out, my friend, that those patients actually did extremely well. We did systematic research on them, and we found that patients who had come in for just one session prior to the beginning of the pandemic actually did better during the pandemic than a lot of people in the general public. How about that for a counterintuitive finding?
1: That was a horrible situation for everybody. I remember being in a bank, and I was not 6 feet behind some individual who was in front of me, and mm-hmm. she went ballistic. She said, you're supposed to be 6 feet away from me. Get away. And I might have been 5 feet. You know, 1 foot is going to make a difference. I mean, that was a rough time for a lot of people.
0: A lot of people. But if people had pre-existing anxiety, according to my data, they actually did better. They were less likely to freak out in the bank or freak out at anywhere else if they had anxiety and got sun services prior to the pandemic. How about that?
1: But you also say we should live with anxiety, right?
0: Well, that's why I found during those studies, so that study clued me into something that it was against what I'd been taught my whole life. Anxiety can be a blessing. When we know what to do, when we have a certain perspective, it can actually help us to get through life even more than had we not had anxiety in the first place. That was what I realized in the early days of 2020.
1: By ignoring it, is that a technique or is that something we should not do?
0: That's not a good technique at all. You know, we shouldn't ignore any of our feelings. You were talking about deja vu before. You know, the mind is an incredible thing. Our feelings are incredible assets to us. They help us all the time. All of a sudden, when it's uncomfortable, then we should ignore it. I don't buy that. I actually think it makes it worse. In fact, I know it makes it worse. The more you ignore your anxiety, the worse it gets.
1: Where do people get your book, Thriving with Anxiety?
0: Anywhere books are sold. Amazon is usually the most common. And, also my website, drossmarin.com. I love to hear from people.
1: And you take emails through your website?
0: Sure. I have an assistant who helps me with them. You know, we got a lot of messages. But, I do read the messages that come through.
1: What do your colleagues say about your work?
0: You know, I was initially kind of nervous because I'm standing up and saying anxiety can be a blessing. And I've found more and more that even folks within the Harvard system are saying, yeah, you know, not all anxiety is bad. Anxiety is part of the human condition. Now, don't get me wrong. Sometimes it is a debilitating, disordered issue and something that we have to deal with. And I'm the first to say that. But I think overall, you know, there is certainly a world in which our emotions, our anxieties are a positive thing. And I've been getting a fairly, I would say even very warm reception among my colleagues. And I'm very grateful to them for the support that I get.
1: All right. We'll come back and take calls with you in a moment. Our special guest, David Rossmarin, as we talk about his book, Thriving with Anxiety. Share your story. Ask a question.
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8: Wave of attacks on Iran.
9: A major attack on Iran was scheduled for today, President Trump says, but at the request of Arab Gulf leaders, those strikes are on hold.
10: And there seems to be a very good chance that they can work something out. If we can do that without bombing the hell out of them, I'd be very happy.
9: Over the weekend, the president warned Iran the clock is ticking and they better get moving fast or there won't be anything left of them. He now says while renewed attacks are postponed, he's directing the Pentagon to prepare for a full large-scale assault of Iran on a moment's notice. At the White House, Jared Halpern, Fox News.
8: Five people are dead, including two teenage suspects after a shooting at a mosque in San Diego, California. Fox's Kristen Goodwin in Los Angeles has details.
11: San Diego Police Chief Scott Wall says a mother reported her teenage son missing Monday morning, telling officials she believed he was suicidal and he was with a companion.
12: She realized that she was missing weapons, multiple weapons. Her vehicle was missing.
11: Soon after, officials say two teenagers opened fire at the Islamic Center of San Diego, killing three men, including a security guard. The teens were found dead in a vehicle nearby with self-inflicted gunshot wounds.
12: Yeah, we are actively investigating this as a hate crime.
11: Wall says officials are serving search warrants that will continue into the days ahead. Kristen Goodwin, Fox News.
8: Shots were fired at a landscaper a few blocks away from the mosque. However, that person was not injured. Six states holding primaries today ahead of the November midterm elections as control of Congress hangs in the balance. Alabama, Georgia, Idaho, Kentucky, Oregon, and Pennsylvania holding primaries today. There's a fierce battle for an open seat in Alabama with seven Republicans vying for Tommy Tuberville's seat as he's running for governor. 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
8: An infamous former L.A. police detective has passed away.
16: He became a household name for a central role in the 1995 O.J. Simpson murder trial. Former LAPD detective Mark Furman has died after a battle with throat cancer. That's according to the chief deputy coroner in Kootenai County, Idaho. During the trial, Furman was a key figure after discovering a bloody glove at Simpson's estate. However, his credibility was tarnished after audio recordings surfaced of him using racial slurs, including the N-word. He soon retired from the LAPD, but remained in the public eye as a true crime author and radio host. Furman was 74. Tom Graham, Fox News.
8: The U.S. Attorney for Washington, D.C., Jeanine Pirro, is warning parents they could face liability for their children's actions. Fox's Kevin Cork reports from Washington.
17: If you're a parent in the D.C. area, you could be held legally responsible, perhaps even criminally responsible, for the actions of your children. That is the word from Jeanine Pirro, who is the attorney for the District of Columbia. She is warning parents in Washington, including those from Maryland and Virginia and the metro area, that they could, in fact, face charges under federal statutes for contributing to the delinquency of minors if they don't rein in their kids. A charge, by the way, that could earn offenders up to 6 months behind bars.
8: This after video of a brawl at a Chipotle went viral on social media. The three-day Long Island Railroad strike in New York is now over. North America's largest commuter rail line, the LIRR, and the Metropolitan Transportation Authority have reached a new contract deal. Service is expected to resume at noontime today. New York's Governor Kathy Hochul announced that the two sides reached a fair deal. She did not share specifics. People dead, thousands displaced after a powerful earthquake struck southern China early Monday. I'm Deborah Valentine. This is Fox News.
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19: Rain and thunderstorms are possible throughout the evening and overnight hours. A low of 45 expected. Tuesday, a cloudy start to the day with a high near 60. Mostly clear on Tuesday night with another night of lows in the 40s. I'm Chris Turner.
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2: And welcome back, George Norrie, along with David Ross Maron. Ross Maron is one of the great PhD psychologists out there today. His book is called Thriving with Anxiety. David, does anxiety and panic attacks hit different age brackets differently?
3: Good question. Younger people are substantially more likely to have significant anxiety than older adults.
2: Why is that?
3: I don't think it's because of age. I think it's because of the generational effect. We are teaching younger individuals that anxiety is something you cannot handle. Now, older adults have been through generally more, you know, sometimes the world wars, you know, the Great Depression, although that's less common these days. That's already pretty far in the past. But challenges with throughout the 20th century and, you know, in this generation, there's, you know, we're dealing with a lot more electronics. We're dealing with a lot more things being at your fingertips. We're dealing with a lot more wealth in the world. And that is actually a risk factor for higher levels of anxiety, believe it or not.
2: It's fascinating. How about social networking? Does that contribute to it?
3: You mean social media?
2: Yeah.
3: Yeah, very significantly. Jonathan Haidt has written extensively about this and made a very compelling case, I believe, to say that there's actually a causal effect between the amount of social media used among teenagers, especially, and especially teenage girls, and the amount of anxiety that they experience.
2: Can you weigh or predict who is more susceptible to a panic attack or anxiety attack?
3: It's a great question. There's a factor that I came across in my studies called anxiety sensitivity. Anxiety sensitivity. Do you know what that is?
2: I do not.
3: It's when you're sensitive to the anxiety. It turns out to be a greater predictor than the anxiety itself. When people are upset, when they feel anxious, that's the worst thing. It's not even the amount of anxiety that they have. Sometimes people come in and their anxiety isn't very high, but they're very sensitive to it. They're very obsessed by it. That's what makes all the difference. Sometimes people come in with high anxiety, but they're like, oh, I'm actually okay. And those people obviously are struggling, but it's much easier, much, much, much easier to deal with.
2: Do you find that people who are more happy and go lucky are less prone to these attacks?
3: Yeah. I think that it's hard to find, you know, young adults who are happy and go lucky these days. You know, people are really get bent out of shape and comparing themselves to others and being worried about their future and not having a sense of connection to anything, you know, greater or to communities. You know, these are really systemic issues that are affecting the world today.
2: Do world events affect people too?
3: Sure. And the more anxious you are, the more you're going to take them to heart and to be upset about them. You know, one of the things with world events, though, I strongly and firmly believe this, is that the message is that we need to let go a little bit, a lot, in fact, and understand what's in the limits of our control. I mean, how much geopolitical influence, even the great George Norrie, how much do you have, let alone someone like me?
2: I can't control the world.
3: Well, we can try, right? But we're going to fail. And I think that that's kind of the point. There's not a whole lot we can do about a lot of the things. And that means we need to let go and focus on what we can do and what we can control, like our relationships or the choices that we make day to day, as opposed to trying to, you know, play God.
2: The medications that some people do take, the

0: benzos. What do they do to the brain?
1: Benzos. Benzos flood GABA. So that's a way of calming down anxiety right away, immediately. And I'm not a huge fan of that, unless obviously if it's medically prescribed and needed, then that's one thing. But I do think we overprescribe benzos. Benzodiazepines, Ativan and Klonopin and Xanax and Valium. Do you know how many prescriptions are provided by American pharmacies on an annual basis? This is for a population of approximately 350 million. Take a guess how many prescriptions are filled on an annual basis by American pharmacies, my friend.
0: It's got to be astounding. Billions of dollars worth.
1: 150 million prescriptions.
0: Gosh.
1: Incredible. It's an incredible number, and it really speaks to our societal approach to dealing with anxiety. Now, when people need benzodiazepines, they must be on them, and I am the first person to say that. And I think most people are, when they are prescribed them, it's the first thing that, well, you have anxiety, you got to get rid of it, something's wrong, as opposed to let's figure out how to deal with this and actually, you know, turn it into a strength and find a pathway forward to help you to become more human and more connected.
0: If you had a choice, would you rather take a natural supplement than a medication?
1: Good question. I don't have a problem with taking a prescribed medication, prescription medication, as opposed to something that's a nutraceutical. The question is why? You know, is my intention to get rid of all my anxiety? Well, I'm going to lose that fight. If the intention is just to take it down a notch, that way I can function a little bit better day to day, I'm not sure it matters what I take.
0: You ready for calls? They're lining up for you.
1: Can't wait. My favorite part of the show.
0: Let's start with Eric in Nevada City, California. Hello, Eric. Go ahead.
2: How you doing, George?
0: Good, buddy. Thank you.
2: You know, I'm completely opposite of you when it comes to, you know, that you freaked out in the tube.
0: You like it?
2: No, the most comfortable I ever really felt. I mean, it doesn't bother me in the MRI, but I was buried in the sandbox by my brother and cousin when I was like five. And we had a board over my face, so I had a hole to get air. But I swear it was like I was in my mother's arms. It was the most comfortable I ever felt. But anyway, I wanted to say to your guest, what was his name again?
0: David.
2: David. You think I could remember that? I know a lot of Davids. You know, I get anxious sometimes. And it comes with a hollow feeling inside my my stomach, but it's usually when I'm planning on going somewhere or doing something. And I know that's my instinct talking to me, because every time I've ignored it, the day was a disaster. For instance, I was supposed to go down to the Walmart in Rockland, and I woke up with that feeling one day, and I called the gal that was going to go with me and said, look, we're not going to go till tomorrow. Something ain't right. And I was listening to the new news, and there was a huge wreck at the turnoff down there. So I'd have either been in the wreck or stuck in 98-degree weather with no air conditioning in my car. So I think it's my instincts from growing up in the mountains is why I feel that way, and it helps. I mean, real anxiety is only when I've got something figured out in my head, and this happens to me on occasion. And then when I say it, it comes out completely wrong and doesn't sound right at all. And sometimes I hurt people's feelings, and I don't even realize it till later on. And then I get really anxious and angry with myself that it happened.
0: Your thoughts, David?
1: I think this is a great... Firstly, thanks so much for calling in. It's really great to hear. This is always the first favorite part of the show. You know, what you're saying is so important. What you're saying is that your anxiety is not a disease and it's not a pathology. In fact, sometimes it helps you in your life. And guess what? You know, that's what it's for. Our emotions are not our enemies. And we've been taught that we have to, you know, medicate all feelings of negativity away, as opposed to understanding that sometimes it's there. I remember working with a CEO years ago. She was feeling really anxious, poor, big deal. And really anxious. And initially, I just pushed her. I said, well, let's just go ahead. You know, the deals are anxiety provoking. And she just couldn't shake it. And I said, you know what? Maybe it's a sixth sense. Maybe something's happening here. And she looked into the deal, and it turned out the people she was going to sign this with, her entire company, they turned out to be dishonest. And she was picking up on it. Her feelings were picking up on it before her mind even registered. So, you know, the emotions are very important for us in decision-making. And I'm not saying you should always give into it. But if you have a healthy perspective with your anxiety and you're not trying to get rid of all of it, it's your best friend. And I'm glad to hear that you're making it your friend in your life. It's a real, you know, it's a real blessing to you, and it's really wonderful to hear.
0: Sometimes, David, the feeling of anxiousness is kind of euphoric as well. How is that?
1: Well, that's because it comes from adrenaline. Adrenaline is the fight or flight response, and we feel anxious, and excitement is mediated by the same chemical, by the same hormone. And it's also a neurotransmitter. Adrenaline is what gets us excited before a performance, excited before a meet, excited before a conversation, and it's also what makes us feel anxious. So it's the same exact feeling. There's only one difference. You know what it is?
0: What is that?
1: Anxiety is when you fight against it, and adrenaline is when you say, bring it on, I love it.
0: Interesting. And there's a fine line there, too, isn't there?
1: Sure. I mean, the biggest factor, you know, if you go up a roller coaster, you get your, you know, your stomach starts to drop, and then your heart starts to beat, and you have trouble, you know, a little bit short of breath, and you're like, ah, but you're leaning into it, and you're saying, yeah, let's do this. You're letting go, and that's where that fourth step is really gold, where you actually lean into the anxiety and don't let it, you let it take you for a ride. You actually let it take you for a ride, and that's where the magic happens.
0: I saw a video of a roller coaster on YouTube today, and I said to myself, there is no way I could have fun on something like that.
1: I'm sure you let go in other ways. It doesn't have to be a roller coaster. The point is not to fight it and to lean into it. And, you know, I think we all have our ways of doing that.
0: Let's go to first-time caller Paul in Denver, Colorado. Hey, Paul, go ahead.
3: Hey, guys. How you doing? Good talking to you.
0: Thank you, sir.
1: Good morning. Good morning.
3: I'm having this anxiety thing just by calling this show and talking to you guys. When you do this, you can feel yourself, you know, and your breathing gets all weird and, you know, you're crackling and you're trying to get the point across and you're just so excited and so anxious that you sound like a darn maniac trying to speak, you know, and that's one of the things that I'm dealing with. You know, I know that people like me out there, and to get up, I've never done it. I'm 72 years old. I've never gotten in front of a crowd of people and spoke because I've worked myself up so much beforehand that I get up there and I tell myself, okay, I'm going to start out with a real low voice, you know, because all of a sudden my emotions and my stuff starts to gather. And by the time I'm done talking, my voice is 5 octaves higher, and I can't even get out a word, you know? And I'm like, oh, my God. You know, and I'm doing it now. It's like, shoot, my heart rate's up, and it's knowing that, you know, thousands of people are hearing me now on the George Norrie show. And
0: Paul, millions of people. Millions.
3: Yeah, millions, you know? So thanks a lot. That just upped my heart rate too. But anyway, so I got my bottle of water and I'm talking to you guys, and it's, you know, this doing this right now is, you know, I think helping me with my anxiety because.
1: Of course it is. You're doing great. This is exactly what you should do. And I'm so glad that you're, you know, actually sharing this live in front of this incredible audience. This experience of embracing your anxiety. You are doing step 3 right now.
0: Of those steps that you mentioned, David, should you do all 4?
1: Yeah, and we your guest just did it. He identified what he was afraid of. He shared it with us, and he shared it with millions of other people. And then he actually did it. And in fact, he actually let go, too. He just said, you know what? The hell with this. I'm 72, and I'm going to get on the air. And I'm just going to, you know, let it go with my voice. That was a real act of bravery that all of us just heard right now. That was an inspiring moment for the nation.
0: How easy is it for you to identify the issue, which is your number one step?
1: I mean, it depends on the person. Sometimes that's the hardest step. Often people just move and do whatever it is that they can to distract themselves from anxiety. I think that's what's happening with the youth today. I think people don't stop and take inventory of their feelings. They're so trying to anesthetize themselves with their devices to not think about what's going on in their minds and in their hearts. And it's so sad. People get disconnected from who they are. You know, the last 2 callers, they were both in touch with their feelings. It's just such a healthy, wholesome, great conversation. here we are, you know, in the middle of the night, having these moments of connection. It's pretty amazing.
0: Let's go to Ruth in Maryland. Welcome to the show. Hi, Ruthie.
4: Hi, George and David. Thank you so much for taking my call. And David, I've had anxiety my whole life. I actually think that I was born with anxiety. I think I had anxiety before I even came out, while I was still in the womb. I had anxiety because I grew up in a very high, strong environment and domestic abuse. And I had talked to George about it before, about the domestic abuse. It was the opposite of your normal domestic abuse. It was my mother abusing my father and us. And George, you asked me a question a long time ago when I told you about that, and it totally slipped my mind. You asked me what would set my mom off, and I told you that it was usually something that somebody else did. It wasn't even us. But I totally forgot the one thing that would set her off, and she would start cussing and come after us and beat us if we coughed or sneezed. And we never did figure that one out. I mean, it was really bad. You'd had to hide your head in a pillow if you had to cough or sneeze. Mm-hmm. And anyway, but do you think that people can be actually born with anxiety when they grown up in a real stressful, high you know, environment like that?
1: 100%.
4: High stressful, environment like that.
1: 100%.
4: High stressful.
1: Firstly, Ruth, I really appreciate you sharing some of your story. And I think it takes a lot of bravery and courage in order to do so, and in order to do so with anybody, especially a stranger and especially in public. So really, kudos to you. Secondly, you know, I want to say that with regards to your mom, she might have been responding to the noise. And it could be that she was just very stressed out by the noise, and she didn't know how to handle it, so she had to quiet things down in the house, and obviously it caused a lot of damage. And I'm really sorry that you went through that.
0: Or she's a germaphobic, David.
1: It could be. That's true. That's possibly too. It could be that she was nervous about the actual germs, or it could be that, because she said sneeze, though, cough or sneeze, so I was assuming it was a noise. But you're right, it could have been germs. Who knows what it was, but the point was she didn't handle it well, and I'm really sorry, Ruth. The third point, though, that I want to say is this. Yes, our environment does make a difference, and I could even hear your voice getting a little bit tense as you were talking about your mom, and this is many, many, many years later, and here it is. It still stays with you, and that makes sense. We carry our anxiety with us, but the more we can talk about it and share it with other people and then find a way to surge forward like you did tonight, that's really the pathway in order to create connection and resilience in our lives. And I'm just really happy that you were able to do that tonight. And I hope you continue to do it every single day going forward. So yes, it makes sense you are more anxious because of the experiences that you had, but that's only your starting point. What matters is the next step and the end point. And I'm so glad that you are on a journey to get there.
0: How much of this happens by development of your parents? Much similar to what you've been saying, when you're a kid, do they have the power to form us?
1: Yeah. I mean, I think that, you know, children form in many ways in two stages. There's in utero, right, we form physically, and then emotionally and socially we form outside the womb, in the womb of the family, so to speak, and, you know, in the context of parents and perhaps siblings and community and whatever it is. We are social creatures, and we are definitely shaped by the emotional and behavioral responses of the people around us, especially our parents. So yes, we very much are formed. But again, George, those are the starting point. That's where we start from. And just because somebody's had a tough upbringing doesn't mean that they can't move to the next step in their development, in their life. And somebody like Ruth is proof of that very concept.
0: We're going to come back and take final calls with David Ross Marin in just a moment. Thriving with Anxiety, when we come right back.
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1: 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Did it happen? It'll be a fascinating discussion. And then psychic Suzanne Wilson joins us to talk about the future, maybe even yours. Beyond Belief, that's our television show, and we invite you to go to beyondbelief.com.
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1: And welcome back, George Norrie with David Ross Marin, as we talk about panic attacks and anxiety. His book is called Thriving with Anxiety. David, how many attacks or episodes would you consider to be a lot that happened to somebody?
6: Good question. 90% of Americans will have at least one panic attack in their lifetimes. So not one. Two, also, usually not a significant thing. Now, if people are having three or more, especially over a period of a couple months or a year, it's probably time to get an evaluation and have a conversation with someone about what needs to be done. But that's primarily if it's causing difficulties and getting in your way. Some people have panic attacks and they're like, oh, that sucked, and then they just move on with their life. And you know what? That's not necessarily the worst thing.
1: The greatest feeling of a panic attack and anxiety attack is when it goes away. It just stops, doesn't it?
6: A lot of people tell me that after having a panic attack, after feeling super anxious, they actually have what you described as euphoria. They feel much better afterwards than they did even before the anxiety happened in the first place. And that's one of the, yet another blessing in some ways, of what happens when we allow ourselves to feel anxious. It can embolden us and strengthen us and give us a sense that, you know what, once we let go, we have a lot more inner peace.
1: What do you think causes deja vu? Why do we have that feeling that we've been in that state before?
6: I don't know. I think it's probably above my pay grade. My guess is that people, you know, the emotions are interesting, and human beings are complicated creatures. And, you know, I think we're also spiritual beings. And sometimes there's just phenomena that's beyond, like I said, beyond my pay grade, beyond our ability to understand, that all the more reason why we should be more accepting of our emotions instead of trying to control it. Sometimes when you let go of control, well, you end up having some really interesting experiences.
1: Let's go to the phones. Gary in Montebello, California. Welcome to the show. Hi, Gary.
7: Hey, George. How's it going?
1: Great.
7: I had a panic attack once. I thought I was going to die. That's the way it felt. I had no idea what was going on with me. And anyways, I called a friend of mine where I used to work. He's a supervisor. And he said, asked me where I was. I said, I'm at home. And he said, okay, just stay there. I'll call the paramedics. And so he did. And the paramedics came. They took all my vitals. Everything was normal. And so they had took me to the hospital, and they had determined I just had a panic attack. And ever since that time, it started to come on again a couple of times. But once I knew what it was, I knew how to fight it. I just disregarded it, just put it aside like it didn't exist. But that was so strange. It felt like God had left me, and I was all by myself, It was
6: right after I retired. Anxiety can certainly feel really real like that. You are not alone. I will tell you, about 1% of all emergency department visits nationwide are because of the panic. Can you imagine that? 1 in 100 cases of people walking into an ER is because of a situation like yours. I'm talking about over a million ER visits on an annual basis. But the truth is, you weren't alone. Everything was actually okay. There was nothing physically wrong with your body. It was just your emotions that were getting overwhelming. And I think that's in many ways the main message of anxiety. Just because you feel terrible, just because it feels like death, does not mean that the specter of death hangs over you. That's the nature of anxiety. It feels overwhelming. It feels terrible, but it doesn't mean that the end is near. It actually means you're fine and you have the capacity to handle that distress a lot more than you think you can.
1: David, is there a common denominator for a trigger for something like that?
6: Well, the physical symptoms, you know, often, I think what probably, you know, Gary experienced was, oh my God, I shouldn't be feeling this way. Something's wrong with me. He called the paramedics, right? I'm going to die. This is exactly what I was talking about before. Anxiety sensitivity, that's the common denominator. When we are sensitive and upset by the fact that we feel anxious, we will do everything we can to get rid of it. And that actually makes the anxiety worse. Literally, the more we fight against our anxiety, the more our adrenaline spikes and the more physical symptoms we will experience. It's that simple.
1: Next up, let's go to Cornelius in Louisiana. Hello there, Mr. White.
8: Hey there, George and David. I was just talking to Tommy, and as good old Ruth got through, I didn't know that story about her, so I'm glad she got through with that. My anxiety, David, and I have studied sociology and psychology at Louisiana Tech University in Ruston, Louisiana, and Dr. Gary Stokely and Dr. Mary Livingston, but she's passed. I think he's still alive. My question for you, I have a high anxiety as the movie, I know y'all have seen that movie, about AI, and I've told George and the audience, I call it the Antichrist intelligence or the alien intelligence, and I read the Bible, and it seems like you have some biblical things, and I call it, like I said, the Antichrist intelligence. And you were saying how, and like these teens shooting up that mosque, and then we had some teens in Austin shoot up a place, and George had spotlighted us. In Shreveport, Louisiana, we had a guy that was in the military that shot up all of his kids. And do you think that social media AI has a high anxiety thing? So thank you, George, and thank you, David.
6: Thank you very much. It's a great question. Listen, you know, as technology becomes more advanced, we are definitely dealing with higher levels of anxiety. There's no question about it. But I think the main issue is that the more we are interfacing with technology, the more we assume that we should not be feeling anxious or uncomfortable and that things should be predictable and, you know, always capable. The truth is we can't keep up with machines. We're human. But that's where our strength lies, not our weakness. The fact that, you know, AI exists, well, AI can compute things, but it can never be human. And that's something that we bring to the table.
1: And you bring it in a great way. Walter's with us, truck driving in Pennsylvania. Hey, Walt, go ahead.
9: Hey, George, how you doing?
1: Okay.
9: Good. Hey, Dave, I got a couple of questions about anxiety. One is anxiety also tied in with addictions that people try to control by using their addictions? And what about hypertension?
6: And hypertension. Great questions. Firstly, thanks for calling from the road. Really appreciate it. It's always great to hear from truckers during the show. Addictions. Yeah, I have never met someone with addiction that didn't have significant anxiety. Almost always, addiction serves two functions. The first is because people like to feel high or hyper excited. You know, there's the elation that happens when people ingest either alcohol or substances or whatever it is. But there's another piece of it, which is that they get relief or reprieve from the anxiety that is there in the background. And those dual focus, we call it a dual diagnosis, where people have both an anxiety or a depression or some sort of sadness or negative feeling that they get an escape from temporarily. And then they also have the excitement or the high or the hyper feeling, elation from the substance. I'm talking about chemical addictions. That is, behavioral addictions are a little bit different. But in any event, yeah, anxiety is very much tied to it. The more anxious people feel, I should say, the more people feel the need to get rid of their anxiety, the more likely they are to feel that addiction. With regards to hypertension, it's a great question. Anxiety is not going to kill you. Something else will kill you, Walter. You know, hopefully after a long, healthy, right, at a ripe age, you know, it shouldn't be painful. But it's not going to be anxiety, I will tell you. And a lot of people mistake and think that anxiety is actually bad for your health. Well, it's not. Now, stress, on the other hand, stress is definitely associated with hypertension. Anxiety, not so much. And it's a lot less dangerous than people think it is in terms of anxiety. But stress, yeah, that's a problem.
1: What do we have more control over, David? Stress, anxiety, panic attacks, what?
6: Oh, man, that's a great question. Stress. I think stress we have, I have to think about that because sometimes we don't have control over stress. Sometimes life just takes us for a ride and we do not have the resources to be able to manage the demands of our lives. And that imbalance causes stress. And other times we're just going to feel anxious. I don't know. I'm not sure how much control we have over any of it. I think that, I don't know anybody who has no anxiety, George. Let's make that really clear. And certainly nobody who has no stress. So, how much control do we have over any of it? Maybe we just have to resign ourselves and actually embrace it in some way and know that nothing's wrong.
1: Can you ever get to a point with stress or anxiety to just say, the heck with it, who cares?
6: Yeah, I think you can even do better than that. I think we can use it to create connection. We know when I'm super stressed out, I'm spending more time with my family. I'm having, more deep conversations with my wife. I'm praying more deeply, I'll be honest. I'm a person of faith. And I think that all of that are really opportunities that anxiety and stress and challenge bring in my life. And those moments of connection are sometimes the most powerful that I ever have.
1: So, let's go to Rita in Los Angeles, west of the Rockies. Hello, Rita.
10: Yes, hello. So I have a very brief story in response to George's MRI experience, and then I also wanted to make two really quick comments. So the brief story about the MRI is I was very surprised, too, being put in a very tight tube where when it's closed, the roof of the tube is literally up against your nose. But I wanted to share what made me panic the most in that. It was two things. One is my body tends to get extreme itches out of nowhere. And the thought that I couldn't raise my hand to relieve an itch because the walls are so close on both sides, just psychologically was freaking
1: right.
10: me out.
1: And they don't want you moving. Yeah. They don't want you moving at all. You got to just lay there like a body.
10: The other thing is I also had the panic button, but check this out. When I hit it, nobody responded. So that made me panic even more.
1: Absolutely.
10: Like I'm really trapped. Yeah. All right. And then the two other comments real quickly is I think the diagnoses of a lot of people's anxiety as being a mental illness or like something beyond their control is way too diagnosed. I think people have a lot more control of what would make them anxious or not by choosing to shift their thoughts. And I know that sounds so simple, but it really makes a world of difference. And there's an interesting saying that I'm sure a lot of people will recall. It's not what happens to you, it's how you respond. And then the second saying is the only way that I also believe creates anxiety, a genuine anxiety, is when we don't process our pain. And I came across a great saying many years ago, the only way around your pain is through it. So in other words, you have to face the pain and express how it makes you feel and grieve it out so that it'll be out of your system.
6: Rita, you've got a lot of wisdom to share. I really appreciate the opportunity to speak with you. First, I'm sorry about what happened in the scanner and the fact that you weren't attended to. But at the same time, it sounds like you actually found some resilience through it. That was your last point, that you got to breathe through it and go through the pain and find a way. And I agree with that. I think that emotional pain, I certainly have had it in my life. I don't think anybody is impervious to it. The only people I know who have no emotional pain are people who are dead or people who are narcissistic. And if you're in either of those categories, well, then, you're probably not listening to this show. And your other point that, people do have choices. And I think that that's something that often we forget in modern psychology and we forget in psychiatry and we forget in the field of mental health, that there are things that people can do. And sometimes just being in that pain and talking about it with someone and creating a moment of connection is the best. And that sometimes, not only alleviates the pain, but actually creates meaning through it, which ultimately, what more is important? And Rita, you really are an example of that, so I appreciate you calling in.
1: David, I tend to work better under extreme stress. Why is that?
6: Yeah, I'm the same way. When the going gets tough, the tough get going, as it said. And I think that there's something else, though. You know, George, you seem to have a very optimistic frame in life. And I think that when you have a challenge in front of you, you believe in yourself and you say, you know what, I can do this. And if I've been given this challenge, then you know what? It must be something I can do. Young children today and teenagers, young adults, I got to say, typically don't have that. And in many ways, our over-medicalization of anxiety has taken away our ability to face struggles and stress. And, you know, that's the core of the issue that I'm talking about here. The challenges, the anxiety, the stress, that's supposed to invigorate you. And you use it in a positive way. You know, it's a message that runs counter to what a lot of people in our society are going through. And that's one of the reasons I wrote my book.
1: Come back again, David.
6: I said that's one of the reasons I wrote my book.
1: No, I want you to come back again.
6: Oh, well, okay. I would love to. You know, I always love these conversations.
1: All right, my friend. David Rosmarin, the name of the book, Thriving with Anxiety. For Dan Galante, Tom Danheiser, Sue Trikas, Lex Lonehood, Sean Latasor, Alec Fernandez, Stephanie Smith, Tim Banal, George Knapp, and Richard Serrett, I'm George Norrie, somewhere out there on Coast to Coast AM. We'll see you on our next edition. Until then, be safe, everyone.

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8: Update into his postponed military strike on Iran after leaders in the Middle East allegedly asked him to hold off.
9: I put it off for a little while, hopefully maybe forever, but possibly for a little while, because we've had very big discussions with Iran, and we'll see what they amount to.
8: The president reporting good talks with Iran, but maintains the regime must never have a nuclear weapon, an essential element for any peace deal to be successful. Six states holding primaries today, several of them being closely followed. Fox's Gary Baumgarten tells us more.
10: In Georgia, Republicans will decide who will take on incumbent Democratic Senator John Ossoff. Congressman Mike Collins leads in the polls against two competitors, but may still face a runoff if he doesn't get 50%. In Kentucky, President Trump is targeting Republican Congressman Thomas Massie, who supported release of the Epstein files. A Republican will also be nominated to replace retiring Republican Senator Mitch McConnell. And in Alabama, three Republicans are battling it out for the nomination to run for the seat held by Senator Tommy Tuberville, who is running for governor. Gary Baumgarten, Fox News.
8: A death threat reportedly issued on the life of Iowa's Republican Governor Adam Steen ahead of the governor's Monday campaign event at a local coffee shop in Oskaloosa called Smoky Row. Someone reportedly called the coffee shop saying that any and all attendees of the event, including Governor Steen, would be, quote, shot and stabbed. Governor Steen's press office calling it an attack on conservative values that make Iowa such a great place to live. No suspects identified so far. And the three-day Long Island Railroad strike has officially ended in New York after the New York Governor Kathy Hochul announced a tentative contract agreement Monday night. Phased train service set to resume starting at noon today. 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
8: Five people are dead, including two teenage suspects, after a shooting in a mosque in San Diego, California. Fox's Kristen Goodwin with more.
22: San Diego Police Chief Scott Wall says a mother reported her teenage son missing Monday morning, telling officials she believed he was suicidal and he was with a companion.
23: She realized that she was missing weapons, multiple weapons. Her vehicle was missing.
22: Soon after, officials say two teenagers opened fire at the Islamic Center of San Diego, killing three men, including a security guard. The teens were found dead in a vehicle nearby with self-inflicted gunshot wounds.
23: Yeah, we are actively investigating this as a hate crime.
22: Wall says officials are serving search warrants that will continue into the days ahead. Kristen Goodwin, Fox News.
8: Police also noting a landscaper a few blocks away from the mosque was shot at but was not injured. An infamous former Los Angeles police detective has died. Fox's Tom Graham with more.
24: He became a household name for his central role in the 1995 O.J. Simpson murder trial. Former LAPD detective Mark Furman has died after a battle with throat cancer. That's according to the chief deputy coroner in Kootenai County, Idaho. During the trial, Furman was a key figure after discovering a bloody glove at Simpson's estate. However, his credibility was tarnished after audio recording surfaced of him using racial slurs, including the N-word. He soon retired from the LAPD, but remained in the public eye as a true crime author and radio host. Furman was 74. Tom Graham, Fox News.
8: Two people are dead, thousands displaced after a powerful earthquake struck southern China on Monday. The 5.2 magnitude quake toppled buildings, triggered landslides, and disrupted train service in the Guangxi province. And the San Antonio Spurs take game one of the Western NBA Conference Finals, 122-115 over the Oklahoma City Thunder in double overtime. Game one of the East Finals begins tonight in New York as the Knicks play the Cavaliers. I'm Ted Lindner. This is Fox News.
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25: Rain and thunderstorms are possible throughout the evening and overnight hours, a low of 45 expected. Tuesday, a cloudy start to the day with a high near 60. Mostly clear on Tuesday night with another night of lows in the 40s. I'm Chris Turner.
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0: Heartland of America and the gateway to the West. Good morning, good evening, wherever you may be across the nation, around the world. I'm George Norrie, and this is Coast to Coast AM. Later tonight, thriving with anxiety. Here's what's happening. 5 people dead in San Diego. 3 people, including a security guard, were killed in a shooting at San Diego's largest mosque. 2 teenage suspects were found dead in a car near the Islamic Center of San Diego. They appear to have died from self-inflicted gunshot wounds. One of the suspects apparently took firearms from their parents' home, left a suicide note that contained writings about racial pride. Hate speech was also scrawled on one of the weapons. Sad story there. President Donald Trump said that the United States is holding off on a planned attack on Iran that had been scheduled for Tuesday, citing what he described as serious negotiations involving key Middle Eastern allies. With more on today's story, here's Tom Danheiser.
1: Well, not quite yet. President Donald Trump says he had been preparing to resume attacks on Iran tomorrow, almost 6 weeks after a ceasefire took effect, but will hold off at the request of Qatar, Saudi Arabia, and the UAE. Iran has reportedly sent new peace proposal to the U.S., though both sides have previously exchanged proposals that have been rejected. Mr. Trump will reportedly hold a situation room meeting with his national security team on Tuesday to discuss his next steps. Meanwhile, Pakistan offered assurances that it will work through diplomatic channels to ease tensions in the region, with Pakistan Foreign Ministry spokesperson Tahir Andrabi telling reporters in Islamabad, the clock on diplomacy

0: require the user to identify distorted or otherwise obscured letters, numbers, words, or whatever. And while in theory, these are supposed to be easy for a human to do and hard for an automated system trying to access websites, many people have found them difficult in practice, sometimes including me, and have to try again and again to get a challenge that they can actually answer correctly. This is even worse for visually impaired users who often have to resort to audio-based alternative challenges with distorted audio that can be even harder to identify. Eventually, the biggest CAPTCHA network was acquired by Google and rebranded as ReCAPTCHA, giving them access to the related CAPTCHA activity data from an enormous number of sites and users. CAPTCHAs of various types have continued to advance, of course, with fewer of the traditional challenge type and more that employ ongoing user activity data that simplifies to the common I'm not a robot box to click on, or even systems where you don't need to click on anything or reply with anything. The systems automatically decide if they think you're human either immediately or after you wait for a number of seconds for the system to analyze your ongoing behavior. Sometimes when you fail CAPTCHAs, you're presented with a matrix of little images and you're supposed to click the ones that include traffic lights or cars or some other category of items, which can be quite annoying and sometimes quite difficult to do properly. Something that most people probably don't realize is that some challenge response CAPTCHA systems are used to advance AI machine learning systems, with the human replies to the CAPTCHAs being used as training data. But now we've come pretty much full circle, because as AI systems have advanced, they've increasingly rendered many kinds of CAPTCHAs less and less effective, since AI systems can respond to CAPTCHA challenges and emulate human activity with ever greater accuracy. So the ability to tell the difference between actual humans and non-humans trying to use these sites rapidly declines. Even worse, fake CAPTCHAs have now become a popular vector for distributing malware onto user systems. A typical way this works is that you see the I'm not a robot type of prompt, and when you click it, you get a response saying you need to take additional steps to be verified by entering specific individual keyboard control characters and perhaps also other characters in a particular sequence. This is a giant red flag. No legitimate CAPTCHA will ever require a strange keyboard sequence of this sort. Without getting into details here, if you ever see a response like enter these specific characters after clicking on a CAPTCHA, you should close the page immediately and then clean out your system clipboard. Do not paste your clipboard unless you've cleaned it out first by copying something innocuous into it. Otherwise, you may trigger a malware download that was the payload of that fake CAPTCHA. The CAPTCHA saga is a great example, and a particularly depressing one, of the law of unintended consequences. Systems originally developed to try protect websites get used to train AI systems that then advance to the point where the AI systems seriously jeopardize that protection and even help to turn websites, often unknowingly, into distribution hubs for damaging malware. Yet another technology battle that is likely to keep getting worse, and as usual, internet users are trapped in the middle of the fight.
1: Thank you, Lauren. We'll talk to you next week. Those CAPTCHAs are annoying sometimes. As tech activity increases, experts advise taking extra care before spending time outdoors. Emergency room visits for tick bites have reached their highest levels of this time of year since 2017. Several regions of the United States are seeing increased tick activity due to warmer temperatures. An estimated 476,000 people receive treatment for Lyme disease each year, making it the most prevalent tick-borne illness in the U.S. Here's Seth Shostak from the SETI Institute with his weekly report on what's up in the sky. Seth, what do you got for us?
2: Well, I've got dimethyl sulfide for you, George. I know it sounds like some evil food additive, perhaps a gas. Does it? I don't know. Perhaps a gas found in truck exhaust. But it's neither of those things, and it may help us find extraterrestrial life. Dimethyl sulfide is a compound composed, as the name says, of carbon, hydrogen, and sulfur. You may have made it in your high school chemistry lab. We certainly did in our lab, making the entire lab smell like rotten eggs. But you might not expect to detect dimethyl sulfide in the atmospheres of faraway planets, because the ultraviolet light from that planet's home star would break it up. And there probably aren't many high school pranksters out there either. But if there's life on that planet, even single-celled life, that life could be continuously replenishing the dimethyl sulfide. And consequently, we might actually find it with our telescopes. The point is, that might be a telltale indicator of life microbes.

0: dystopian life, admittedly, not bug-eyed aliens, but it would still be a major, major discovery. Well, it turns out there's a planet about 120 light years away, somewhat larger than Earth, called K2-18b, catchy name, which seems to have dimethyl sulfide in its air. The detection, incidentally, was made with the James Webb Space Telescope. Now, some astronomers were skeptical of this detection, being unable to find the telltale gas themselves, but with new observations, they're more certain that there's dimethyl, either dimethyl sulfide or its chemical cousin, dimethyl disulfide, in that world's air. Okay, George, the jury's still out. But the importance of this story, to my mind, is that it shows how scientists now have the means to find even microscopic life on planets trillions of miles away. Trillions of miles away. And doing so, of course, would be big news. So bottom line, George, rotten eggs might mean extraterrestrial life.
1: I love it. Seth, we'll talk to you next week. Thanks for bringing us some great stories. Is the end near? In a moment, G. Edward Griffin joins us to talk about that possibility next on Coast to Coast AM. 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
1: And welcome back to Coast, George Norrie with you, G. Edward Griffin back with us, internationally acclaimed writer and documentary film producer with many successful titles to his credit. He has dealt with such diverse subjects as the archaeology, ancient earth history, the Federal Reserve System, terrorism, internal subversion, the history of taxation, the U.S. foreign policy, the Supreme Court, and the United Nations. His best known works are The Creature from Jekyll Island, and The World Without Cancer, and here he is back on Coast to Coast. Mr. Griffin, welcome, my friend. How you been?
4: Well, I've been good, George, and thanks for having me back. It's always a pleasure.
1: You are always requested by people who call in on some of my open line nights. They think the world of you, my friend.
4: Amazing, isn't it?
1: What's
4: well,
1: new
4: they
1: with
4: like
1: you?
4: My books, I guess, and that's always a surprise to me because when I write those bloody things, I think, you know, who wants to read all this heavy stuff? But to my amazement and quite a bit of delight, I find that there are a lot of people who really care about what's going on in the world. So it works out for me fine.
1: And speaking of books, you've got a new one coming up called The Human Manifesto, An Idea Whose Time Has Come. When can we see that?
4: Well, thanks for mentioning that. Actually, this is the first time I have agreed to talk about that openly and to some extent if we want to. I've been working on the thing for quite a while. And in fact, it's embarrassing. I wrote the first probably 7 pages of it on the day after 9/11. I was all fired up over the terrorist attack on two buildings in America, and like everybody else, I didn't really know anything about it, but it was quite alarming, and I could tell that it was going to change our world. So I started to write what I thought would develop out of that. And by the way, it's quite rewarding to go back and look at that manuscript from that date, because, again, amazingly, everything I said turned out to be true, even though it was widely poo-pooed by a lot of people at the time. But anyway, I've been working on the book, George, for a long time. And with the passage of months and now quite a few years, I've come to the realization that much of what I was going to talk about is still very important, but not as important as so many things that have developed since that time. And I came to the conclusion a few months ago that I had better revamp my whole concept of what I was going to do if I wanted anybody to like my book, because they would say, who cares about 9/11, you know, and things back in that day? Well, that's old history. We all know about that. And everybody's dead that had anything to do with it. So, or not everybody, of course, but a lot. So let's get on with the new age. So I made a decision a few months ago to change the direction entirely and pick it up kind of in current time. And boy, is that a different book than I had intended to write. And believe it or not, I'm getting excited about it as I get deeper into it and realize how tightly it fits with so many things that I've been working on over the years. So anyway, to make a long story short, and not to bore anybody too much more than that, you know, with these shows like you have, you always ask the poor people that have to be on your shows, you want to know what kind of questions to ask, what we're going to talk about. Well, that's embarrassing, because sometimes I don't even know what I'm going to talk about until I have a good question asked of me. But so you made me think about it this time. What am I talking about? And I came to the idea of talking about something that has a very, I think, is the most important thing in our political and social world today, a most important thing to understand that we do not understand. And when I say we, I'm talking about the average person who's, you know, reading the daily news and going to his job every day and looking at Dancing with the Stars at night. I have a feeling that so many of us, as in the past, have always gotten sort of a jaundiced picture of what's going on in the world. We think we know because we listen to the news, but it turns out 5 or 10 years later that our original ideas were totally wrong. And one of the things right now that really is bothering me a lot, and I think it's going to be the theme of the first chapter in my new book. Now, first of all, the book, is, as you correctly identified, is going to be called The Human Manifesto, you know, the Human Manifesto, an idea whose time has come. Mm-hmm. And the general theme is that, isn't it amazing that when you look at history, you find that all of this, at least the modern history, all of the modern tyrants of time, I'm talking about Joseph Stalin, I'm talking about Karl Marx and Vladimir Ilyich Lenin, and, you know,
5: And Hitler,
4: Mein Kampf. They've all got their manifestos. They declared their belief systems in great detail, and that's how they amassed so many followers. They had people who were really quite up to date on the theory and the ideologies of these people. They have their manifestos. And it occurred to me some time ago, wasn't it amazing that most Americans have no manifesto? They don't even know what they believe. They believe in America. They think, well, America is a great country. It's the greatest country in the world. You can say that over and over again, but is it true? I think it was. Not necessarily today, but sure, I thought I was born into the world's greatest nation, and I think to a large extent I was. But what I did not know is the degree to which corruption had already crept into the system even as I was born, and that was quite a few years ago. So, but it occurred to me that since that time that I became concerned about what's going on in the world. Well, a lot of people have said, well, what are you worried about? Nothing can happen to us. The rest of the world might fall apart, but America's solid, right? I said, well, what do you think it takes for liberty? What do you believe in? And blow me down, nobody could really tell me what they believed in. I said, well, right. I'm Republican or I'm a Democrat or something like that. And I would say, well, okay, what does that mean? Well, every person I asked had a different definition, and they didn't know. And I said, well, what does it take to have liberty or freedom? And they said, the Constitution. And they say, yeah, the Constitution, that's it. And I would say, well, great. What is it about the Constitution that makes it so great? Well, the freedom of speech, that's it. Yeah, yeah, freedom of speech. Well, why is that important? And they don't know. And it occurred to me over and over again, and very, very strongly a few months ago, again, a realization that one of the reasons I think that America and the Western countries of the world have been losing to this global growth of an oligarchy that's determined to take away their liberties and control them like robots is because the people of the world have no idea of what they commonly believe or if they believe in anything. So it occurred to me that I've been very concerned and very interested in that very topic for a long time. Maybe that should be what I'm going to write about. And that's what I changed my mind to do. I'm not going to talk very much at all about 9/11, but I'm going to start that book with a chapter that's got an interesting title, and I think you just mentioned it a moment ago, and that is The End is Near. But the rest of the title is, Or Is It?
1: And with a big question mark, right?
4: Yeah, with a big question. Now, what's my idea behind that? George, you know, I've been giving speeches before patriotic groups, that's one of the names they have for it, for, 60 years. I've had thousands and thousands of people ask me questions afterwards, you know. What about this? What do you think about that? What do you think about the Federal Reserve? What's going to happen next? And so forth. Never once in my whole time did I ever hear any person ask me, well, Mr. Griffin, what do you got up your sleeve as a plan of how to win against the enemy? How are we going to win this battle?
1: Stay with us, G. Edward Griffin. We're going to come back and chat more with you about your upcoming work. And we'll be back in a moment on Coast to Coast AM.
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1: And welcome back, George Norrie, along with G. Edward Griffin. We're talking about the future of the world. We'll take calls with him next hour here on Coast to Coast. G. Edward, the subtitle of that chapter, of course, is The End is Near, or Is It? What do you think of the or is it part?
7: Well, that's where the good part comes in. It depends on us to a large extent. But the first thing that we have to understand is the us part of that equation means us. It means not just the population. It means you and me and so forth. And I guess what I'm driving at here, and I don't want to take too much time explaining it, but it's something that everybody knows. Napoleon said it pretty well. He said, the purely defensive is doomed to defeat. And you know, that goes in and out one ear and out the other. And say, oh yeah, that sounds sure pretty defensive. You can't win a basketball game or a football game or any other kind of a game unless you have a defense backed up by an offense. But when it comes to politics and world events, and you look at this battle between the forces of tyranny and global slavery, and I use that word advisedly because I think that's where we're headed. We're in a world war of great proportions, real war, more so than ever before in history. But it's not so much a military war, although it has those appearances from time to time, more, in my opinion, more as theater to keep us afraid than actually a real war. I think it's greatly orchestrated for fear purposes. And the whole idea is to scare the hell out of people. One thing is happening. Wars are happening. Famine's going to happen. There's rioting in the streets. The electricity may go off. Who knows what's going to happen? Another virus has arisen. How about that? It's all we can hear in our news now about this strange new virus. They're going to try the same old fear stuff that they did with COVID. And you think, well, everybody's afraid. And that's what I said earlier in my talk here this evening. No one has ever asked me how we win. Everybody's concerned with how do we survive? How do we hide? No one has any idea of a counterattack or an offensive battle of their own. How do we hide? How do we survive? And I'm here to tell you that if we don't change that, the worst predictions that you can possibly think of are going to happen. And I hate to say it. It's a very negative thing. I can break up a lot of good cocktail parties with stuff like this, but it's true. And if we don't come to face to face with the fact that we better have a plan of action for victory and not just how we're going to hide or maybe survive when all the lights go out, then we lose everything. So now
1: But you're not talking about annihilation of the opponent, are you?
7: No. That's the whole thing. The annihilation of the opponent is not necessary. All we have to do is get the opponent out of government. It's that simple. It sounds like, oh, what do you mean in government? Well, I mean in government. I mean in the big corporate structures as well. What we don't realize today, and this is where my book is going eventually, that government today is not just governments as we used to think of them. These are now administrative systems. They're half government. They're private enterprise. Who's really running the show in America today? If you know what you're talking about, you know it's the banks. It's those who control the money system and the credit system. The banks control the corporations and the manufacturing. Who gets this and who gets that? Who gets the money? Who gets elected even, because the money determines the advertising for the newspapers and television stations who advertise candidates and paint black or white on a candidate and determine to a large extent who gets elected. The forces of power against the average American today and other countries as well is not necessarily just government. It's everywhere. It's an ideology. It's called collectivism. And this thing we call the deep state, we have to define the word state. Is state just government? Not so. The real state is a conglomeration. It's an oligarchy of business people, government officials, military officials, even some religious officials. I mean, this is something we've never seen in history before. And I think most of your listeners are aware of that, George, but they're kind of afraid to talk about it because it sounds kind of wacky. It sounds kind of extreme because our establishment media never talks about it. The educational system never talks about it. So if nobody talks about it, on, you know, in the mainstream, maybe it's not even real. but we know it is real. And so that's what I'm talking about in this book. For the first time, I'm going to attempt to put together the whole picture of this oligarchy and the fact that the real enemy is not just in the government or just in the deep state. It is around us. And it's not the Jews. It's not the white people, not the black people. It's not the Chinese. It's not the Israelis. It's not the people in the Middle East. You know, it's no group like that. These are collectivists, and they come from all walks of life, all races, all nations, all ages, all lifestyles. The group of people that are really against are a group of people who believe in the ideology of collectivism. They're all the same, and we find them in both political parties in every country. It's collectivism versus individualism. Now, I'm throwing a lot out here, and people are saying, whoa, whoa, whoa, I'm sure. But this is what it's all about. No one has ever put it all together, and I'm the stupid one that thinks I'm going to maybe success in trying to
1: Well, let me ask you this. Since you were working on all of this, the Iranian situation has festered.
7: Yeah.
1: The Iranian people, by and large, love America. They're hardworking, dedicated people. Their governments are evil. They've oppressed. They've sponsored terrorism. They've yelled death to America. They killed their own people for protesting. What do you think of that situation? And they were working on weapons of mass destruction.
7: Well, what I think of that situation is very simple. I think that most governments are like that. It's not just one. How many countries do you think there are that are doing that? And unfortunately, I have to say it's largely true for the country I love. What's happened to our government is pathetic when you look at the corruption that's at the highest places in our government. And just because we're against the bad guys overseas doesn't mean that we're the good guys. You know, and this is a hard thing we have. We have to get rid of all these old-fashioned ideas because they're being used against us. We're being trained to think, well, this war is between the good guys and the bad guys. And they're the bad guys, and we're the good guys. It ain't necessarily so. It could be that it had nothing to do with nation or race or religion or any of that stuff. It has to do with a belief system of collectivism versus individualism. And until we get that straightened out, will we ever have a manifesto? A human manifesto can't exist unless we know what we believe in. My favorite philosopher of all time was a warrior by the name of Sun Tzu. He lived and wrote in the 5th century B.C.
1: He was a genius.
7: He's a genius, yes. And many people, you obviously are one of them, who've read his book, The Art of War. And one of the main principles that he talks about in his book is this. Sun Tzu said, he said a lot of things, but the one I'm thinking of is, supreme excellence in warfare is to defeat your enemy without having to engage him in battle. Now, if you think that long enough, how do you convince an enemy to not fight for their life, for their liberty? And it's very simple. You just convince them that they can't win. You convince them that it's too late. You convince them that the opposition is too powerful, too entrenched. It's everywhere. How can we fight against this? Many of my friends are saying, Ed, what are you doing? You can't win against this. I mean, they own both political parties. They own the networks. They own the corporations. They own the banks. They're in the churches. They're running the tax-exempt foundations. They're in the healthcare system is just as corrupt as the banking system. Where do you think you're going to? You're just one lousy person. You think you're going to change all that? And I think of the famous line from Star Wars, resistance is futile, you know? This is what Sun Tzu was talking about, and this is the essence of the war against freedom around the world, and nobody is talking about it except me. So I'm talking about it as much as I can and as loud as I can, and that's what my book is going to be all about.
1: You would think the Chinese would practice what Sun Tzu said, and they don't even, they ignore him.
7: Well, of course, everybody ignores Sun Tzu unless they think they can use it to win a battle against the bad guys. You know, the Chinese are not good guys or bad guys, and the people of China are not much different than the people of Iran or the people of America or the people of Germany, even in World War II. The people in Germany hadn't changed, the Nazis. It's the people that grab hold of these power centers. those large institutions that have a lot of money and a lot of power over people. Wherever you find that, primarily in governments, you start with that, but in corporations, in large teaching institutions, wherever there's a concentration of money and power, those institutions act like a magnet that attracts the predator class. All the crooks and suede shoe artists in the world long to work in government because that's where they can commit crimes in the name of the people and put people who are trying to oppose them, they can put them into prison. We have to understand that. Our founding fathers knew it. I remember there was that famous correspondence between Thomas Jefferson and a friend of his after the Constitution had been written. A doctor wrote to Jefferson and he said, well, Mr. Jefferson, now that we have our Constitution and our new government, how can we be sure that only good people are in government positions? And Jefferson's answer was really great. He was controlling his temper, you could tell. He said, speak to me not of good men in government. Rather, let us bind men down with the chains of the Constitution. And if you translate that into modern vernacular, what he was saying is, good men in public office, are you kidding me? You know, you got to be kidding. The founding fathers understood that criminals would be attracted to any institution, especially governments. And essentially, governments will have a lot of criminals in them, operating them, and you won't even know it because they're very clever. They knew this, and they were saying that government and all these constitutions and these plans for world order must be written on the principle of distrust. And we're being taught, well, trust your leaders, you know. Have we voted for them? You've got to trust them. As though trust is some kind of an advantage or an honor or some kind of a smart thing to do. Our founding fathers said, no, don't trust anybody with your freedom. Be on the guard that there are people that want to take your freedom away from them, from you, and you better be alert to it or you're going to lose your liberty. That was the message of our founding fathers. You don't read that anymore. You find that message in some of the old history books, but all that has been wiped away by the corrupt officials that are running the show, that publish our textbooks, the people that teach them in the schools, the people that pay for them, especially at the university level, getting money from the government. You look at all those institutions with all the money and power, and you have people who have a desire to enslave us. It's true. Wake up. That's the way it is. And somebody's got to do something about it other than just talk about it and just say, yeah, we got to do something about this. Did you know that we have pedophiles in government? Did you know that somebody stole $3 trillion last month from the government? Did you know this, that, and the thing? And people are saying, no, I didn't know that. Oh, my gosh, I guess it's hopeless. How can we win? And so they run and hide. They're not engaging themselves in trying to fix the problem. This is the mission that I'm trying to build. And I'm,
1: well, gee, Edward, what do we do, though, about the hate that's out there? I mean, just the story in San Diego where a 17-year-old and 19-year-old killed three people in an Islamic center in San Diego. Then they killed themselves.
7: Well, we can't do anything about those kids because they've gone through the public school system. But we can sure put a change to what's being taught in the public school system. Hate is being taught. Not only in the school system, but on television and on the internet and in books. It's being protected. Organizations are set up by people who want to teach that. They're actually working to create hatred because they want to divide America. They want Americans fighting Americans and until the whole system is brought down to dust and garbage, until everybody's pleading for water and food and protection. They want to destroy everything so that there's nothing left. That's their plan. So that then we have to turn to government in order to have food and clothing, Medicare, medical care, housing, warmth. When we finally need to have everything from the government, they've succeeded. You see, that's the plan. They're not trying to fix everything. They're trying to destroy everything because that's how you get people to accept radical change when they're desperate. A man who's 12 feet underwater without any gear is not interested in thinking about constitutional liberties or principles of liberty and freedom. All he can think about is getting air, getting to the top. So they want everybody underwater with tragic threats and crises. As Klaus Schwab used to say, we're coming to a time of multi-crisis. Multi-crisis, he said. They can hardly wait because they want so many crises that we don't know which way to turn, and we are not thinking about winning the war. We're just thinking about how can we survive? How can we hide? And Napoleon answers, we lose.
1: Big time, big time, big time, big time. You've got an event coming up, don't you, in Las Vegas?
7: Yes, we do, and thanks for reminding me of that. Yeah, it's coming up in July 11 and 12 in Las Vegas, and it's the Red Pill Expo. And we've kind of swiped that idea of the red pill, you know, the idea that you have to see reality the way it really is and throw off all of your delusions and illusions and see life the way it really is. That's what I'm talking about. Life is really pretty different from how most people think it is. And it's not politics as usual. It's not Republicans versus Democrats. It's not that at all. It's collectivists against individualists. And they don't even know what those words mean. So the Red Pill Expo is about teaching what those words really mean and exposing all the examples of how this is rampant in our society. But beyond that, George, the important part, we're building something called the Red Pill Campuses of Red Pill University. And those are work boots on the ground. We have to build organizations at the ground level, the local levels, where people can recapture control of the political and social systems in their community, not by violence, but by constitutional means. How many people run for office that could or should run for office?
1: That's a good point. Stay with us. G. Edward Griffin, we're going to take calls with you when we come back. The website for this expo is redpillexpo.org, linked up at coasttocoastam.com.

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8: It's the most expensive primary ever. I'm Dave Anthony, Fox News, and the polls are just opening for voters in Kentucky in a race where millions of dollars were spent. President Trump wants them to oust Thomas Massie, who he calls the worst Republican congressman in history. The president backs the GOP challenger, Ed Gallrine, a former Navy SEAL.
9: Ed Gallrine's record speaks for itself.
8: War Secretary Pete Hegseth went to Kentucky to campaign for him and against Massie.
9: Too much grandstanding, too few great votes. Years of acting like being difficult is the same thing as being courageous.
10: A few House Republicans have joined Massie, who says in part that his vote card belongs to the people and not the president.
8: That's Fox's Jeff Manasso. There are also primaries in both parties in Kentucky for retiring Senator Mitch McConnell's seat, and primaries in five other states today: Alabama, Georgia, Idaho, Oregon, and Pennsylvania. Iran is not being bombed today. President Trump said he planned to resume the attacks with talks on a nuclear deal stalled.
11: But at the request of Arab Gulf leaders, those strikes are on hold.
12: And there seems to be a very good chance that they can work something out. If we can do that without bombing the hell out of them, I'd be very happy.
11: Over the weekend, the president warned Iran the clock is ticking and they better get moving fast or there won't be anything left of them. He now says while renewed attacks are postponed, he's directing the Pentagon to prepare for a full, large-scale assault of Iran on a moment's notice.
8: That's Fox's Jared Halpern. It's being called a hate crime. The shooting in California that left three people dead. Fox's Alex Hogan.
13: At the Islamic Center of San Diego in Claremont, among the victims was a security guard at the center. According to law enforcement, the two teen suspects died from self-inflicted gun wounds, and law enforcement started looking for the two teenagers before the shooting even started when a mother had called police to report her son missing.
8: That's, again, Alex Hogan. Her son, she said, had been suicidal. 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
15: The National Weather Service is rating a tornado that tore through Howard County. Sunday's tornado was rated an EF3 with maximum winds of 160 miles an hour. The tornado took a six-mile path north of St. Labore and damaged several homes. Nebraska Governor Jim Pillen toured the storm damage yesterday morning. The cruise ship at the center of the deadly hantavirus outbreak is back at its home port in Netherlands. The U.S. 18 evacuees are marking their first full week under quarantine in Nebraska. Three people who were aboard the luxury cruise vessel who became infected died while at sea. Evacuation flights were arranged for the rest of the passengers and most of the crew members, with some staying aboard for the ship's voyage home. Health officials are monitoring at least 41 people in 16 states who may have been exposed to hantavirus. I'm Craig Evans.
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16: Clearing skies today with a high reaching just 60 degrees. Mostly clear tonight with a low dropping to 41. Clouds build back in Wednesday with a high of 60. Mostly cloudy and a cool 58 Thursday with rain back in the forecast in the afternoon and overnight into Friday morning. I'm Craig Michaels.
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23: Tuesday, May 19th, 2026. I'm Dave Anthony. Will the U.S. and Israel start bombing Iran again? President Trump's warning Iran to act fast and agree to a nuclear deal or else.
24: There's no incentive for the Iranians to come to the table right now. We need to induce them. And you do that with some array of military strikes.
25: I'm Jessica Rosenthal. His murder conviction was overturned after a court clerk was accused of trying to influence jurors. Now he faces a retrial, and the state's considering the death penalty.
26: At the end of the day, I think the argument that they didn't ask for it the first time around will be very compelling to jurors in their determination as to whether or not he should receive the death penalty if, in fact, he is convicted.
27: And I'm Joe Concha. I've got the final word on the Fox News Rundown.
23: Will the ceasefire cease? President Trump meets with his national security team today to consider potentially resuming bombing Iran after numerous warnings to work out a nuclear deal and stop blocking shipping in the Strait of Hormuz. President Trump's warned Iran over and over the U.S. could resume military action if they don't agree to a deal on his terms. Republican Senator Lindsey Graham says,
28: President Trump's right. The biggest threat to the stability in the world is a nuclear-armed Iran, and whatever price we have to pay, we'll pay. What did Churchill say? Whatever price we have to pay to beat Hitler, we will pay. Same with Iran.
23: But with gas prices $1.50 a gallon higher now than before the conflict and fears of more inflation beyond the pump, Democrats oppose the operation. Senator Chris Van Hollen also tells NBC's Meet the Press.
29: The fastest way to end the war in Iran is just to stop digging a hole even deeper. And that's what we should do right now. After all, Donald Trump was the candidate who said he was going to keep us out of wars.
23: But Democrats have failed numerous times in the House and Senate to pass war powers resolutions to limit the president's military actions against Iran as he considers restarting Operation Epic Fury.
30: I think we're close to that happening. I think we're at an inflection point here.
23: Dan Hoffman is a former CIA chief of station, now a Fox News contributor.
30: We have launched a lot of military strikes, effective kinetic strikes against Iran's their nuclear program, ballistic missiles, the drone sites, manufacturing sites, and their launching sites. Israel has decapitated Iran's leadership a couple of times.

0: got to carry on with the blockade to keep up the economic pressure. But I think you might see more decapitation strikes of Iran's leadership, as in, hey, guys, if you don't come to the negotiating table, then you won't be here on this earth to continue to plot and plan against us.
1: Okay.
0: If you want to come to the negotiating table, then perhaps we won't line you up and put you in our crosshairs.
1: These Guard Corps, how many of them do we still have to, if we really want a regime change, how many people would we have to take out?
0: I don't think we're going to get to regime change. There's 100,000 plus Iran Revolutionary Guard Corps guys and besieged militia paramilitary force. What you might do is, if you go a few rungs down the ladder, find some IRGC guys who are more amenable to a discussion about how to end this war and how to ensure that Iran might have some economic future in return for giving up its aggressive military behavior in the region and beyond. That's what we're looking at. That's why it has always been a wickedly complex challenge for us, which is why, to this point, we haven't launched these sorts of strikes on Iran. I've been in the rooms where these things were discussed, and it's very difficult to think about coming out to a good place. But we're in it right now, and now we need to find a way to win it.
1: What about the Supreme Leader? We don't hear much about him. He supposedly was injured in the attack early in this conflict. His father, the ex-Supreme Leader, was killed. They still have their counsel, right? I mean, how much do we expect him to be involved in anything still?
0: He's also a very much of a hardliner, but I think, look, the balance of power inside Iran has shifted. Whatever it was before, right now the IRGC really has control. And the Supreme Leader is an injured, infirm figurehead who is not really going to make much of an impact. And I just think you have to deal with the IRGC and trying to influence them. Now, concurrently, the CIA is probably seeking to make contact with IRGC officers for behind the scenes discussion and negotiation about a way forward. But what Iran wants right now is to demonstrate that they can go toe to toe with what they call the Great Satan. And I think the leader is the general commanding officer of the IRGC, General Vahidi, who's a hardline IRGC general. And the IRGC doesn't need to talk to us. They don't want to talk to us directly, not openly at least. They'll do their talking by disrupting transit in the Strait of Hormuz with their Mosquito fleet, for example. And they will exercise some command and control over whatever the civilians want to discuss with the president's special envoys. That's kind of how they're communicating with us right now. And they're getting a lot of support from Russia and China. Both of those countries and North Korea, but principally Russia, China, they very much consider the United States their adversary, and they want to see us be bogged down. They want to reduce or eliminate altogether our influence in the Middle East. That's what this is all about for this century's axis of dictatorships: Iran, North Korea, Russia, and China. That's what they want strategically.
1: Now, the leaders of Russia and China are going to talk. Last week, President Trump went to Beijing, held talks with China's leader. There was talk that maybe China would help us reopen the Strait of Hormuz, since they buy most of Iran's oil. They rely a lot on the Strait of Hormuz, much more than we do, but did anything come of that?
0: No, Xi Jinping is happy to say those things, but yeah, he's a lying communist dictator. We know that. That's what he does. Going back to 2015, when he told President Obama in the Rose Garden that China wouldn't militarize the South China Sea or conduct cyber hacking operations against us. China is a serious threat to our national security. They rip off our intellectual property, conduct massive espionage, threaten Taiwan, and again, they're providing dual-use military equipment to the Iranians, engines that power Iranian drones. So they don't have our best interests at heart, and they see the war in Iran as leverage for them.
1: President Trump has also had a lot of contact with Israel's Prime Minister Benjamin Netanyahu. They spoke again over the weekend. He has said over and over that their job is not finished when it comes to Iran. What do you think he wants if we resume military activity here?
0: I think Prime Minister Netanyahu wants to defang the Iranian

0: regime so that they don't represent a threat to Israel in the region. And that does mean dealing with their nuclear program, first and foremost, getting access to the highly enriched uranium buried underground, roughly 1,000 pounds of it. It means that Iran can no longer enrich uranium. And it also means dealing with their ballistic missiles and their drone program, and then breaking their links to proxy terrorists. And the way you do that is by degrading whatever authority the regime has by winning. If we don't win this war, Iran will emerge stronger among their proxy terrorist allies, which is the last thing we want. We need Iran to emerge weaker. And obviously they don't want to. It's an existential fight for them. They're going to put up quite a serious fight against us. And so I would emphasize, I will have me back in a week or two, but we are going to have to put a lot more into this than we have so far. And we've already spent, you know, according to the Pentagon, $30 billion. And if the gas tax refunds go through, that's another $25 billion over the year. That's a lot of money, but those are sunken costs if we walk away from this and Iran is stronger than they were before the war began.
1: Back to China, you referenced espionage. You have a piece on FoxNews.com talking about that very thing. Just how big is this intellectual theft that we deal with from China and the U.S.?
0: So it's massive. My friend Tom Lyons, retired CIA officer who tracks these things, will tell you that $600 billion a year, but then he says, we don't even know how. It's at least that. Maybe it's double that, because we just don't know how much China is ripping us off. Sometimes firms, businesses aren't aware. Sometimes they don't report it. It's not a fair fight when China's intelligence services are targeting our private sector. And I think what Tom believes, and I absolutely agree with him, is that our intelligence community has to become more involved assisting our private sector. Those companies that want to work anywhere in our country producing something that China's interested in stealing, well, we need to harden their defenses with real cybersecurity and intelligence so that we can detect the threats from China, and as well as North Korea, Russia, Iran, and preempt them before any harm is caused.
1: You said companies don't report. Why would a company not report China stealing their stuff in a hacking operation?
0: Yeah, so I was surprised about that too, but it's bad for your brand. If there's no incentive to report, companies might fear that other companies may not want to work with them anymore if they've been hacked. There's also a lot of money that goes into follow-on action if you want to pursue any litigation, which of course isn't going to lead anywhere against China. But I will just tell you, I've done a lot of cybersecurity training for folks. What I always tell people is there's two kinds of companies. There's the ones that have been hacked, and there are the ones that just don't know it yet.
1: Back to Iran. Do you think by the end of the week, the ceasefire is over?
0: It's really hard to predict. I never got into that business at CIA, and it's, I don't have much certainty about anything except that I love my wife and kids. Everything else is some comment or analysis with some level of confidence. But I would say, given the president's statements, I think the ceasefire is over before the end of the week, I would say, unless there's some super unlikely deal that gets struck. But there's no incentive for the Iranians to come to the table right now. We need to induce them. And you do that with some array of military strikes. And that, I'm sure, is what the president and the team, his national security team, are talking about.
1: Dan Hoffman, former CIA chief of station, now a Fox News contributor. Always good to get your insight. Thanks, Dan.
0: You too. Take care.
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1: Good morning. It's Tuesday, May 19th. I'm Deborah Valentine, and this is the Fox News Rundown. Today is primary day in six states: Alabama, Georgia, Idaho, Kentucky, Oregon, and Pennsylvania. Fox's Gary Baumgarten has a preview.
2: In Georgia, Republicans will decide who will take on incumbent Democratic Senator John Ossoff. Congressman Mike Collins leads in the polls against two competitors, but may still face a runoff if he doesn't get 50%. In Kentucky, President Trump is targeting Republican Congressman Thomas Massie, who supported release of the Epstein files. A Republican will also be nominated to replace retiring Republican Senator Mitch McConnell. And in Alabama, three Republicans are battling it out for the nomination to run for the seat held by Senator Tommy Tuberville, who is running for governor. Gary Baumgarten, Fox News.
1: Less than a week after hosting President Donald Trump, China's leader is welcoming the Russian president to Beijing today. Fox's Jonathan Savage reports.
3: The Kremlin says it has serious expectations for President Vladimir Putin's meetings with Xi Jinping. Russia and China have what they call a no-limits partnership. It's a connection that has strengthened since the West imposed sanctions on Russia for the war in Ukraine. President Putin will be accompanied by the heads of Russian oil and gas producers. A planned gas pipeline between the two countries will be on the agenda. The Russian government spokesman says the timing of the trip, less than a week after President Trump's Beijing summit, is just a coincidence. Jonathan Savage, Fox News.
1: North America's largest commuter railroad resumes operations at noontime after a contract deal was reached between the Metropolitan Transportation Agency and the Long Island Railroad.
4: We got the deal done. It was a very good night for everyone, and I'm really proud of the work that was accomplished by an extraordinary team and our partners in labor. Thank you.
1: New York Governor Kathy Hochul making the announcement. The railroad services upwards of 300,000 riders daily. Terms of the new deal were called fair for both sides. I'm Deborah Valentine on the Fox News Rundown.
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21: I'm Maria Bartiromo, and this is the Fox Business Report.
22: The major averages kicking off the new trading week mixed and off session lows after late in the trading day, President Trump posted on his Truth Social account that he's holding off on a military strike on Iran planned for today. NVIDIA stock fell over 1%. The AI darling is slated to release its highly anticipated quarterly results after the bell on Wednesday. Investors wonder whether NVIDIA's earnings report will upend the market. Keith Fitzgerald, chief investment officer at the Fitzgerald Group, says,
23: I think short-term traders who are concerned that NVIDIA's earnings don't add up are going to what's upset the market. NVIDIA itself is going to do just fine with 60, 70, 80% growth.
22: The Dow up 160 points, the NASDAQ lower by 134, S&P 500 down 5. Before the opening bell, home improvement retailer Home Depot will be releasing quarterly results. That's your Fox Business Report. I'm Hillary Barsky, invested in you.

0: This is the Fox News Rundown.
1: 3 years ago, a well-known attorney in South Carolina was put on trial for murdering his wife and one of his sons. Alex Murdaugh was a well-known attorney in the state, coming from a legal dynasty. He was convicted of not only killing his wife Maggie and son Paul, but of defrauding investors and clients in his business of millions of dollars. It was established during trial that he had an opioid addiction. However, after trial, some jurors said the Culleton County court clerk, Becky Hill, had tried to improperly influence them, telling them not to be fooled by Murdaugh, to pay attention to his movements and his actions. Based on that, the South Carolina State Supreme Court overturned his murder conviction, and the attorney general said they would retry him. One of Murdaugh's attorneys, Jim Griffin, said they have now filed a civil lawsuit against Becky Hill, saying her comments deprived Murdaugh of a fair trial.
2: She's yet to be thoroughly investigated by the state, and she's not been held accountable by the state.
1: Attorney General Alan Wilson told Fox News that's not true.
3: 2 years ago, I sent the entire Becky Hill case to another solicitor. You would call him a district attorney. And that was independently evaluated. I had no role in that. And all of her conduct was evaluated.
1: But the press conference to announce the lawsuit against Hill on Monday began with another attorney for Murdaugh, Dick Harpootlian, expressing anger that Wilson said he might seek the death penalty in a second murder trial.
4: What does he know today he didn't know 5 years ago? Why is he saying he's going to seek the death penalty? Is there some new piece of evidence?
1: He said the decision was political. Wilson told Fox News it was not.
3: We actually discussed this with the head of our legal section. We actually talked about it, and it is something that is on the table. We have to consider everything because it's like this trial never happened. This is a brand new trial. We're considering everything.
1: Even with the murder conviction overturned, Murdaugh will remain in prison for the financial crimes of which he was found guilty.
5: So anytime you have a retrial, basically everything is back on the table. It's almost as if you're starting this trial from the beginning.
1: Donna Rotuno is a criminal defense attorney, Fox News legal contributor, and host of the Crime and Justice podcast.
5: My guess is you will see a lot of filings happening if the AG says we are going to move forward and we are going to ask for the death penalty. Then I'm sure Mr. Murdaugh's lawyers, Dick Harpootlian and his partner, I'm sure they will come forth and they will file a bunch of motions and they will argue that because they didn't ask for it the first time, the only reason they're asking for it now is really a vindictive, you know, sort of look, be careful what you wish for kind of a situation. So I do think you'll see litigation on that, but in terms of them being barred or banned from asking for it, I don't think it changes. I mean, the bottom line is you're starting over like it never happened. And he asked for this, you know, this appeal. He got the appeal. And now I think you have to kind of live with the consequences of that. And I do think that it will come down if a judge has to decide that they can ask for it. Now, again, just because they ask for it doesn't mean they'll get it. And right, a jury or a judge, depending on their jurisdiction, has to determine that. And at the end of the day, I think the argument that they didn't ask for it the first time around will be very compelling to jurors in their determination as to whether or not he should receive the death penalty if, in fact, he is convicted.
1: Now, on the issue of the court clerk, the state Supreme Court says Murdaugh's conviction has to be overturned. Becky Hill's accused of making comments to jurors that really influenced them or could have. Murdaugh's attorneys say she's never been held accountable at the state level. So they're now filing a civil suit. The attorney general says her case was investigated by the state by an independent prosecutor, but not pursued. What do you make of sort of the nuance here that the state hasn't pursued something, so now they're doing this civil case? Is this the way forward?
5: I agree with them, actually. I like this move by the defense team. I think what she did was abhorrent, and I think that you need to do everything you can do to make sure something like that never happens again. And the fact that it was investigated and they determined that they weren't going to do anything with it or pursue it, I think is ridiculous. I mean, we know that she pled guilty to other crimes that didn't necessarily have to do with this specific jury tampering issue, but I do think that pursuing this action against her is the right move, and I kind of applaud the lawyers. If the state wasn't going to go after her for this, I do think that someone needs to, because again, as I've said all along, this whole appeal process was actually bigger than Alex Murdaugh, and I think that going after her is actually bigger than Becky Hill. I think you have to show other people that this will not, cannot, and won't be tolerated. And so I'm actually on Team Murdaugh when it comes to filing this civil lawsuit. I think it's the right move.
1: Now, Murdaugh's attorneys said that Murdaugh's reacted to all of this. And he told them he believes he should be in prison for the financial crimes he committed. But he maintains he did not murder his wife and son. If you recall from the trial, the most compelling evidence was this cell phone video from the son, Paul's phone. It was near the dog kennels on the property. You can hear Alex Murdaugh's voice on the video. He had said that he was napping back at the house at the time. But when that evidence was presented of his voice on the cell phone video, he admitted on the stand that he'd lied about where he had been. But he insisted that he left the area before the murders were committed. Several jurors said after trial, that really was the most convincing piece of evidence, hearing his voice just moments before these murders took place. How did they grapple with that in a second trial?
5: They still have that issue. That is the main piece of evidence, and that was very damaging. And again, the fact that he lied, I mean, I think that if you didn't commit the murder of your wife and your son, and this is the argument I'd make if I'm the prosecutor, if you didn't commit the murder of your wife and your son, what would be the reason you have to lie to law enforcement? This was a family that was part of law enforcement. They were part of the law in the whole community for decades upon decades and generations. And so he's not really in the position to be the person that would make sense to say, oh, you know what, I lied to them and that's not what I should have done. I mean, it just, to me, it defies logic. And I think that was the most damaging piece of evidence against him. And let's remember, and I have a lot of respect for defense lawyers, as I am one myself. And I do think that we should just absolutely defend our clients as vigorously and as thoroughly as possible. And I love Dick Harpootlian today coming out saying there's more holes in this case than Swiss cheese. I think that might be a little bit of a stretch. I think that, he has a right to a new trial. He has a right to due process, but the evidence is still the evidence. And if you look at the court ruling here by the Supreme Court to overturn these convictions, it doesn't say anything about the strength or quality of the evidence against Alex Murdaugh. This was a procedural issue. The evidence is still the evidence. I do think at a second trial, the government will prevail again, unless there is some alternative theory, unless there's some new evidence. I know I heard him talk about some new DNA evidence. I don't know where that's going to lead. If there is something that would help the jurors make sense out of why Alex Murdaugh would have lied, then maybe. But in the end, I think the evidence is still going to rule the day.
1: Now, the week is young, but we still have more happenings, more goings on in another major criminal case that many of us are paying attention to, and that involves Luigi Mangione, the man accused of murdering the CEO of United Healthcare, Brian Thompson. A judge in New York Monday ruled that certain evidence will be allowed in, some will not be allowed in. It sounds like the gun that he's alleged to have used and a notebook found in his backpack will be allowed in. But a cell phone, a passport, a wallet, a magazine for the gun are out. What are we to make of why some of it's suppressed and why some of it isn't?
5: Honestly, I found this to be an extremely odd ruling because, remember, everything was in the bag, right? So all of these items are in the bag. So to me, I think he definitely split the baby. I think he definitely decided to keep some evidence in and not keep some evidence in. And he gave reasons for those. But to me, at the end of the day, if you believe that the police officers had a right to go into and inventory that bag at any point, I'm not so sure it matters at what point they found certain pieces of evidence. So the judge's ruling was really that the gun and the manifesto, which is basically in his notebook, that those were things that the police found after he was under arrest and after the bag was being inventoried incident to that arrest. Mm-hmm. He found that the other items were found in that backpack prior to that happening. So it was really more of a timeline issue. So although I can understand the logic in terms of the way he lays it out, I think at the end of the day, legally, I found it to be a little bit odd. I thought it was really going to be more of an all or nothing. But again, I'm not so sure it moves the needle very much for the defense, because if the gun and his words about what he hated about the healthcare industry and how he wanted to do things to change it and what he was going to do about it. So I think at the end of the day, the strongest evidence against him remains intact. And I think that this was probably a pretty bad day for Luigi Mangione in court today.
1: Finally, Donna, before I let you go, we know Luigi Mangione has a fan base. There are people who say they're inspired by his alleged murder of Brian Thompson, like this man accused of starting the Palisades fire. There's a woman in Florida who's accused of making threats against an insurance company. He has supporters standing outside of court. One of them was like holding a sign, I think, that said Mangione's experiencing double jeopardy. He is facing state and federal cases. Is it rare to pursue them simultaneously?
5: It is not. And I usually use the example of Derek Chauvin in the George Floyd circumstance. Mm. Remember, Derek Chauvin was tried in both federal and state court. He was convicted in both places. There are different jurisdictions in terms of local versus federal law, and different laws apply given different aspects of the case. And so it is not unusual. And so Luigi Mangione, of course, as we know, will be spared the death penalty given the judge's ruling in federal court. Which, again, I think was the right ruling legally, and she called it a tortured decision because it doesn't seem to make sense that stalking would not be a violent crime, given the fact that, you know, Mr. Thompson was shot and killed and stalked, and that's what ended up getting him killed. But at the end of the day, Luigi Mangione will not be facing the death penalty, so that was a win for the defense team. And, you know, I think that the dual jurisdictions will be working to prosecute him, and I think they will probably be successful in both places, regardless of the amount of support he has. But you're right, Jessica. The fact that they have any support for someone who would stand on a street in the middle of Manhattan and shoot someone in the back because you don't like the business that they're involved in is quite scary. But here we are in a world where, you know, anytime you have social media, you can find groups of people who agree with you, and you can find, you know, no matter how maybe strange or rare it would seem, you're always going to be able to find a group of people who will cheer you on. And that's what happened here. And, you know, this is not a group of people standing outside the courthouse because they believe he didn't do it. They're cheering for him, even though they know that he did. They just think that he's justified. And it's pretty frightening. And to see these other sort of copycat situations out there, it's very scary to see what can happen. And for all the good that social media may bring us, it also brings some very dark corners of the world that are brought to light here. And we're watching that take place.
1: Donna Rotunno, thank you so much for your time and your expertise. We appreciate it.
5: You're so welcome. Anytime.
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17: Fox News, I'm Deborah Valentine. President Trump calls off today's planned military strike on Iran at the request of Gulf allies. More from Fox's Jared Halpern.
18: The president says he was asked by Arab Gulf leaders to postpone a resumption of bombing against Iran because a peace deal is still possible.
17: On Truth Social, President Trump said serious negotiations are underway in an effort to end the conflict. Fox's Evan Brown reports on today's Georgia primary.
19: Georgia has 14 congressional districts and one U.S. senator. Democrat John Ossoff is up for re-election. He is the presumptive nominee for his party. Five Republicans, including sitting Congressman Buddy Carter and Mike Collins, are looking for their party nomination.
17: Republican Governor Brian Kemp is term limited. Alabama, Idaho, Kentucky, Oregon, and Pennsylvania are also holding primaries today. America's listening to Fox News.

0: is the Fox News Rundown. 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
1: Let's begin with the NBA playoffs. Western Conference Finals. Game number one needed not one, but two overtimes. Spurs beat the Thunder 122-115 to grab an early 1-0 series lead. That's the Thunder's first loss this postseason. A big reason why San Antonio was pretty good. Victor Wembanyama, 41 points, 24 rebounds, and 3 block shots. Meanwhile, on the ice, Alex Newhook lights the lamp in overtime. Game 7, second round between Montreal and Buffalo. The Canadiens win 3-2 in the extra session. They'll next face Carolina in the Eastern Conference Finals. That's sports on the Fox News Rundown. Jay Berman, Fox News.
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3: And ACC Commissioner Jim Phillips, friend of the show, by the way, is finally saying out loud what other commissioners have been too scared to admit. ESPN is the one holding the remote control for the college football playoff. And who is also in lockstep with ESPN? Well, it's likely the good friend over there at the SEC, old angry white guy fetch, Greg Sankey. He's in bed with ESPN, who, by the way, in college football, the SEC is ESPN's biggest partner. Jim Phillips said this. ESPN has been pretty clear with all of us that they'd like to stay at 12, maybe 14, but no higher than 16. Jim Phillips, who might be the smartest man in all of college athletics, wants to expand to 24. Now, again, they should want it to expand to 24 because what is happening here is it's becoming an SEC, and it will become an SEC Big Ten thing. It will. I swear to God, we all see this coming. For Outkicks, don't at me. I'm Dan Dockich, and this is Fox News Rundown.
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7: Well, L.A. mayoral candidate Spencer Pratt, Republican, has a quality you cannot teach: authenticity. His artificial intelligence ads are absolute bangers. They are effective. They are biting. They are hilarious. They will change the way campaign ads are done for the foreseeable future. And look, before you say, hey, a Republican can't win in Los Angeles, well, California has elected plenty of Republican celebrities before. Ronald Reagan, two-term governor. Arnold Schwarzenegger, two-term governor. Sonny Bono, Palm Springs mayor and congressman. Clint Eastwood, mayor of Carmel, California. And when you look at just how unpopular Karen Bass is, there is a real opportunity here for Pratt. She is currently at, get this, 25% approval. Her big proposal that she offered last week was free replacement teeth for meth users. No, really. And her handling, obviously, of the wildfires was and is horrific. She wasn't even in the country at the time. Even more horrific is that 17 months later, very few homes have been rebuilt in the Palisades, something Pratt has been focused on like a laser when he's not hammering Bass on homelessness and drugs and taxes. And the latest poll from Emerson College has Pratt jumping 12 points in 1 month and is now within single digits of Bass, who was so scared of Pratt that she backed out of a debate that was supposed to be held earlier this month. Stay tuned, folks. Spencer Pratt winning in Los Angeles could be the political story of the year. I'm Joe Concha.
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17: Iran is not being bombed today. I'm Dave Anthony, Fox News. President Trump says that was the plan, to resume the attacks with nuclear talks stalled, but...
18: I was asked by Saudi Arabia, Qatar, UAE, and some others if we could put it off for... 2 or 3 days, a short period of time, because they think that they are getting very close to making a deal.
19: The Iranians released a few statements overnight with the country's president, Masoud Pezeshkian, saying dialogue does not mean surrender, and a senior Iranian official, Mohsen Razi, attacking President Trump on X, saying he sets a deadline for a military attack and then canceled it himself, with the false hope that he will surrender the Iranian nation and officials, the iron fist of the powerful armed forces, and the great nation of Iran will force them to retreat and surrender.
17: That's Fox's Trey Yingston, Tel Aviv. Security is bolstered at mosques and cities across the U.S. after what's being called a hate crime in California. A shooting at the Islamic Center of San Diego. Three people were killed, including a security guard. Police Chief Scott Wall says...
20: His actions were heroic. And undoubtedly, he saved lives today.
17: Fox's Alex Hogan reports the two attackers were teenagers.
21: Shots rang out at the center just before noon Pacific time yesterday. Police responding in full force because they were already searching for one of the suspects. The teen's mom had actually called police about 2 hours prior after seeing that some of her weapons were missing and finding a note from her teenage son.
17: He and the other teen were found dead in a car blocks away from the center. It's believed they shot themselves. The polls are opening now in Georgia and Pennsylvania, among the 6 states holding primaries today. In Kentucky, in what's been the most expensive House race ever, President Trump is urging voters to oust Thomas Massie, calling into a campaign rally last night.
22: I say he's the worst Republican congressman in the history of the country. I think he's just horrible. He's been a horrible, horrible person.
17: The president's backing Massey's challenger. Massie says the seat belongs to the people, not the president. America's listening to Fox News.
1: It's 6:02. We've got 49 degrees in Omaha and Council Bluffs, 47 in Lincoln. I'm Craig Evans, News Radio 1110 KFAB. Damage cleanup underway after severe storms moved through southeast Nebraska. Tornadoes and hail were reported yesterday afternoon and evening in Gage and Richardson counties. The National Weather Service confirmed a tornado on the ground near Pawnee City. Storm damage forcing Auburn public schools to call off classes. They are expected to resume tomorrow. April was a deadly month on Nebraska roads. The Nebraska Department of Transportation says 11 people died in crashes across the state last month, 9 of the fatalities in rural areas. A Harrison County, Iowa man is charged with murder after the remains of a man reported missing 3 years ago were found in Missouri Valley.
2: Police say remains found last month near an I-29 rest stop north of Missouri Valley are those of 35-year-old Jesse George. 52-year-old Joe Langdon has been charged with first-degree murder after investigators say he arranged for the body of George to be transported to the rest stop where he buried him in the woods a short distance away. An autopsy shows George had been fatally shot. I'm Craig Michaels.
1: Police have not said if anyone else was involved in George's murder, just that the investigation is ongoing. I'm Craig Evans, News Radio 1110 KFAB, Nebraska's news, weather, and traffic station. 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
3: From the A1 United Heating, Air, and Electrical Time Saver Traffic Center. Well, that morning rush is starting to build on the Dodge Expressway on I-80. Your streets are mostly dry. You will still run up on a couple of areas where they're wet and some debris from the storms that moved through overnight. Watch for delays due to construction at Blair High Road and 99th Street. You've got road work there. That's Look at Your Roads. I'm Lucy Chapman.
1: Cloudy this morning and breezy as well, but we'll see mostly sunny and 61 this afternoon as winds start to calm down throughout the day, 41 overnight. Nice day tomorrow. The clouds increase, but the wind backs down quite a bit. Another high tomorrow of 61, and then we get a chance of rain again throughout the day on Thursday, a high of just 59. We're also looking at this pattern of showers, maybe thunderstorms, into Friday night as well. Right now, 49 in Omaha Council Bluffs. 46 in Lincoln. A Bloomberg market update here in just a moment on 1110 KFAB.
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0: This is a Bloomberg Money Minute. Home Depot's business has been hit by elevated interest rates and high housing prices, which have sparked a pullback in home purchases and big projects over the past 3 years. Instead of extensive remodels, folks are tackling smaller projects such as painting and gardening. Sales last quarter missed Wall Street expectations. However, earnings topped estimates, sending shares higher. By the way, Home Depot says it is closely watching higher gas prices. Turning to trading, stock futures are lower as inflation concerns continue to ripple across the markets. Investors are looking for a resolution to the Middle East conflict, which has driven energy prices higher. And Apple is preparing a wave of artificial intelligence features for its next iPhone and iPad operating systems, including a grammar checker. Sources tell us users will be able to create shortcuts using natural language. The software is expected to be released to the public in September. Courtney Donahoe, Bloomberg Radio.
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2: Oh, that Gene Stothert. Fantastic. I'm going to listen to that. That's been on for months. Great. Well, we're glad to have her here. I am Scott Voorhees with you until 10 o'clock this morning with Gene Stothert. Well, with Lucy Chapman, then the Gene Stothert Show, and we are off and running here on this whatever morning this is. Good morning. Craig Evans, Jim Rose here, News Radio 1110 KFAB. Hi there, Lucy.
3: I guess there are lots of worse people you could mix me up with.
2: Thank you. That is a ringing endorsement, and that's just a kind of infusion of positive energy I and everyone else needed this morning.
3: Oh, you want positive energy.
2: Fake positive energy is still moving in the right direction.
3: Okay. I got nothing.
2: We've got nothing to complain about here in Omaha.
3: That's
2: because,
3: true.
2: Because, well, I mean, certainly we do, and I'm sure we'll find it.
3: I'm assuming you're talking weather.
2: I am talking weather. And we of course, followed this for multiple days. Last night was the fourth of four rounds with Mother Nature. The Oma Dome held up yesterday, but as we were reporting yesterday at this time, it was that area of southeast Nebraska that was getting everyone's attention. And it certainly got the attention of the fine people of the community of Auburn, Nebraska. Here was the dispatch last night from the city. It said, the city of Auburn's street department is clearing streets. They will move limbs out of the roadway and will return to collect downed branches as they're able. Residents are encouraged to place downed limbs along the city right-of-way for collection. The tree lot's also available west of 29th and O Street for disposal of downed trees and limbs. Thank you for your patience as we work together to recover from the storm damage. We're thankful for everyone who's out checking on their neighbors, restoring power, and helping to clear debris.

0: out the next storm related to the President of the United States and questions from Nebraska Congressman Don Bacon about something that happened yesterday. We'll get to that next here on 1110 KFAB. This is Scott Voorhees first for Sheepgate. 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
8: That morning rush is starting to get underway on I-80, although you're still running at posted speeds between 680 and 480. Between Omaha and Lincoln, you're in good shape. The JFK 75 northbound, still not seeing any delays as you try to access I-80. And on the Dodge Expressway, still hitting posted speeds there. That's a look at your roads. I'm Lucy Chapman.
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12: Clearing skies today with a high reaching just 60 degrees. Mostly clear tonight with a low dropping to 41. Clouds build back in Wednesday with a high of 60. Mostly cloudy and a cool 58 Thursday with rain back in the forecast in the afternoon and overnight into Friday morning. I'm Craig Michaels.
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2: Another round of severe storms in southeast Nebraska. Hail and tornadoes were reported. One tornado confirmed on the ground approaching Pawnee City. President Trump says the U.S. has had very big discussions with Iran. He confirmed that he has paused a planned military attack against Iran after Middle Eastern leaders asked him for a delay. Southwest Airlines no longer welcomes human-like robots on board its flights. Earlier this month, an employee of a company called the Robot Studio flew Southwest along with a robot companion named Stewie. The company had bought a plane ticket for Stewie and had made sure that its battery was FAA compliant. Very next day, Southwest banned human-like or animal-like robots from its flights, either as passengers or as checked baggage. I'm Craig Evans. 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
4: Great to have you with us here on Nebraska's Morning News. Jim Rose with Sports Brief in just a couple of minutes. Lucy Chapman and Craig Evans there. I am Scott Voorhees. This is News Radio 1110 KFAB. A lot of people looking at this decision yesterday where I don't know how else to put this. The president looked at his Justice Department and said, go after the IRS, because the IRS was leaking tax returns of me and other people involved with me, my family, my business, Republicans, MAGA people. And it was something that the Biden administration, and before that, the Obama administration, was weaponizing the IRS to go after me. So, because they apparently were able to do it, I'm going to look at the IRS, which is not under the Trump administration. I mean, they're kind of their own entity, but at the same time, he was suing the IRS over the leak of his and other people's tax returns during his first administration. This was when Obama and Lois Lerner were doing all that stuff. And the IRS said, all right. If you'll drop your lawsuit, we'll put together a $1.7 billion fund for people who claim that they were improperly targeted by whether it was the Obama IRS or the Biden DOJ. And now people are saying this looks like a slush fund that Trump directed from within his own government to give to him to dole out how he sees fit. Among those saying, quote, it doesn't look right. And so there needs to be some sort of arbitrator or some kind of outside independent authority. And I unquote, that is the sentiment of Nebraska 2nd District Congressman Don Bacon. Now, I don't know that Congressman Bacon would be able to say that there wasn't rampant, galloping misconduct by the Obama IRS and, you know, all the FISA warrants and the DOJ and all that. And then same kind of stuff was happening under the Biden department. It's like, all right, here's what we're going to do. What documents does Trump have? Oh, he's got some papers. All right, classify them as classified. And now we can say he is in possession of classified documents. Isn't this fun? So they were doing all that, leaking tax returns, and Biden sued the whole, or Trump sued the whole lot of them. And they said, all right, rather than deal with a lawsuit and court and all this, we'll just give you a bunch of money. And of course, the New York Times and others are saying Trump's going to use this as a slush fund. It could go to pay people who were January 6th rioters who were say, well, I was just there on the grounds. I didn't even go into the building, but here I am swept into this. I lost my job. I was lit up on social media. And President Trump could say, hey, give that guy some money. And I'm looking at this going, how do I get some of this money? How do I say that I was wrongly scrutinized, looked into, whatever? I want a part of this. Because if Trump's got a slush fund, he's just handing it out, Where do I get in line?
5: I just have one question.
4: Yes, Lucy.
5: Who says he is the only and the last right. word on who gets this money?
4: Well, one, he's the president.
5: Okay.
4: But that doesn't necessarily, and no one knows. This is absolutely brand new. Just popped up yesterday. So, of course, his detractors are saying, well, this is Trump's slush fund to use whatever he wants.
5: Show me that first. Show me where he's the only one that says where this money goes.
4: Right.
5: Yeah. And I'll listen to you.
4: I don't know. What's he going to do? I want a bigger ballroom, and I want a new helipad, and I want a statue, and you'll get nothing in like it. Oh, Jim Rose noticing the Caddyshack reference. Time for sports.
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4: 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Here's Jim Rose.
7: Okay, Scott, good morning, everybody. High school kids take over sports today. We have more action in the state high school baseball championships. In and out of weather yesterday. This is what we got done in Class A. Millard North over Millard South, 11-1. Remember, this is a double elimination tournament. Lincoln East over Papio South. Grand Island beat Lincoln Southwest, and Westside beat Prep. Today, you got Westside versus Millard South at 4. This is at Werner Park, and Papio South versus Grand Island at 7, because they are playing action in Class B over at Werner Park 2. And at 10 o'clock this morning, it's Gretna East versus Gross and Platte Valley versus Seward at 1. Scores from yesterday in Class B, Gretna East over Pius 3-2. Seward beat Lincoln Standing Bears 7-2. Scott over Gross 1-0, and Elkhorn North 7, Platte Valley nothing. We had Mount Michael beats Central City Centura 15-1, and Lincoln Lutheran over Auburn 3-0 in Class C action yesterday. The girls' state high school soccer championships were moved from yesterday to today, so down at Morrison Stadium this afternoon and into tonight, we'll have the Class B and Class A girls state high school soccer championships. We'll preview those for you a little bit later. Big Ten Conference Baseball Championship. 6 days, 17 games begins today at Schwab Field. This is the third model in 3 years. It's a double elimination tournament. At least the start is, and then it's a single elimination finish, meaning that seeds 5 through 12 will play two regional brackets, regional style brackets. You go 2-0, you get Thursday off, but it's double elimination for seeds 5 through 12. And then we'll have our final games on Friday, Saturday, and Sunday. Nebraska gets loser's bracket survivor in their first action on Friday as the number 2 seed. That means the team Nebraska plays on Friday will have played 3 games in 3 days. So you can just see how much of an advantage that is for your pitching staff. And that is the case for Nebraska baseball as they open the Big Ten Conference Championship Tournament at Schwab Field, but not until Friday. Iowa is playing at 1 o'clock today, and they'll try to dodge some raindrops, but it looks pretty good for today. Major League Baseball, the Royals lose again. Kansas City got beat by Boston. Final score 3-1. Good game for Sonny Gray, Boston starter. He gets the victory, struck out 9 over 6 innings. That is 7 losses in the last 8 games for KC. American League, Tampa Bay 16-6 over Baltimore. Cleveland beat Detroit. It was the Yankees over Toronto. Minnesota beat Houston. Angels 2-1 over the A's, and Seattle beat the White Sox. In the National League, Alec Boehm of Roncalli High School was moved from third base to first base for the Phillies because Kyle Schwarber was ill, and that was a good move for Alec. He went 2 for 3 with a home run. He made 0 errors at first base using a glove that wasn't even broken in. That usually is a recipe for an error, but he had a clean game at first base, played real well, and the Phillies won the ball game 5-4. He has been off to a dreadful start offensively. Mets, Brewers, Padres, D-backs, and Marlins also got wins. Interleague play, Colorado 7 and Texas 6. The Royals open up, rather the Omaha Storm Chasers open up a series at St. Paul tonight. NBA playoffs, Game 1 Western Final, San Antonio 122, Oklahoma City 115. And Montreal eliminates Buffalo in the NHL playoffs in the Eastern Conference second round, winning Game 7, 3-2. Sports is news on Nebraska's News, Weather, and Traffic Station. 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
5: from the A1 United Heating, Air, and Electrical Time Saver Traffic Center as that morning rush begins to fill in on I-80, 680 to 480 and 480 into the downtown area. Mostly what you're dealing with is construction. 84th Street northbound, just north of Giles, lane restrictions there. Also westbound 370 at 90th, lane restrictions, and starting to get a little slow I-80 at 370. That's a look at your roads. I'm Lucy Chapman.
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4: Wind starts to die down throughout the day, a high of 61 today and tomorrow, a low of 41 overnight. Rain returns Thursday, 49 in Omaha, Council Bluffs, 46 in Lake.
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23: Fox News, I'm Gianna Gelosi. Two teenage gunmen opened fire outside the Islamic Center of San Diego Monday afternoon, killing three people before taking their own lives a few blocks away. Before the shots rang out, police scrambled to find the teens after one of their mothers reported her son was suicidal and her guns were missing.
24: She believed her son was suicidal, and she began to share information that several of her weapons were missing.
23: That's Police Chief Scott Wall. The attack is being investigated as a hate crime. President Trump says he's pausing a major attack on Iran, posting on Truth Social.
25: We will not be doing the scheduled attack of Iran tomorrow, but have further instructed them to be prepared to go forward with a full large-scale assault of Iran on a moment's notice in the event that an acceptable deal is not reached.
23: Fox's Trey Yingst. 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
1: At 6:31, we've got 49 degrees in Omaha and Council Bluffs, 46 in Lincoln. I'm Craig Evans, News Radio, 1110 KFAB. Following the shooting at a San Diego mosque that is being investigated as a hate crime, Omaha Mayor John Ewing released a statement saying that he wants to discuss ways that local law enforcement can help protect Omaha's Muslim community. He says he's contacted Omaha FBI Special Agent in Charge, Eugene Cowell, and Omaha Police Chief Schmatterer. He asked people to report any suspicious activity to authorities. The credit rating agency Moody's has affirmed the state's AAA rating, the highest possible credit rating for a second year in a row. The agency cited Nebraska's strong available fund balance, stable economy, and above average income levels, according to the governor's office. The report also pointed out Nebraska's historically strong budget management practices. The state has a Standard and Poor's bond rating of AAA as well. Iowa Governor Kim Reynolds signs a major property tax overhaul into law. It will limit most local governments to about 2% annual property tax revenue growth starting in 2027. The law expands homeowner tax exemptions, increases relief for seniors and people with disabilities, and creates First Home Iowa savings accounts for first-time buyers. The law also simplifies property tax notices to make them easier for residents to understand. I'm Craig Evans, News Radio 1110, KFAB, Nebraska's news, weather, and traffic station. 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
5: From the A1 United Heating, Air, and Electrical Time Saver Traffic Center, the morning rush getting underway. 75, you're still in pretty good shape, although southbound at K-Part still have lane restrictions in place, and that K-Part on-ramp to southbound 75 remains closed. Also, watch for delays on the Veterans Memorial Bridge. You're going to see lane restrictions there in both directions from 13th Street all the way to the Iowa side of that bridge. That's a look at your roads. I'm Lucy Chapman.
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4: 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I suppose I could listen to the podcast and get a better idea. Let's do the weather here. And it's mostly sunny and a high of 61 today. A little breezy here this morning. Winds start to die down and become very light by tomorrow. After a low of 41 today, we get light winds, a few more clouds, and 61 again tomorrow before rain returns on Thursday with a high of 59. If you're wondering about thunderstorms, the best chance of thunderstorms, there is a chance on Thursday afternoon and then again overnight on Thursday. So we're watching another round of potential weather here. Right now, 49, Omaha Council Bluffs, 46 in Lincoln. And time now for another Bloomberg Market Update. Here's Courtney Donahoe.
7: This is a Bloomberg Money Minute. President Trump announcing his administration is adding more than 600 generic medications to its direct-to-consumer drug sales website, TrumpRx, and is partnering with billionaire Mark Cuban on the effort. 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Checking on the markets, traders continue to watch developments in the Middle East conflict. Stock futures are under pressure this morning as tech shares drop. Yesterday, the S&P 500 fell 5 points to finish the day. And a tech deal may be in the works. Analog Devices is said to be in advanced talks to buy Empower Semiconductor. Analog Devices designs and manufactures chips used in industrial and communications equipment and consumer electronics and cars. Empower makes chips used to regulate voltage, including in data centers. 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Courtney Donahoe, Bloomberg Radio.
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4: With Craig Evans and Lucy Chapman, Jim Rose is here too. And we'll see if we can goad him into doing more than Sports Brief throughout the morning. But Jim has already told me, Lucy, that he's very busy over there and not to bother him.
6: Well, the Rosie DiGiannozzi today takes on an added dimension, which, in light of the departure of my massive staff, rests now on my shoulders.
4: Mm-hmm.
6: They just couldn't work for me, so I let them all go.
4: Sure.
6: Yeah, researchers,
4: Lucy,
6: production assistants.
4: Are men allowed to brag about their massive staff?
6: Mm-hmm.
4: I'll get HR in here.
6: Huge staff. Huge staff.
4: Please stop.
6: Unending.
4: Anyway, I'm Scott Voorhees, and we're all here on News Radio 1110 KFAB. I'm still not sure exactly what it is that is my job here, but sometimes I do know that I am the person who puts the ball on the tee in a little game of talk radio T-ball for you to come up here and take a whack at it. One of the ways I'm able to do that is by mentioning Don Bacon has criticized President Trump. And turns out it is an effective use of talk radio T-ball. Here was the quote from the congressman after the president sued the IRS and the Biden-era DOJ. And they said, all right, we're going to give you almost $1.8 billion if you drop your lawsuit. He said, all right, I'll drop my lawsuit. So now he has the money. We're not sure whether it's he, President Trump, or some collective or whatever. But Don Bacon says it doesn't look right. There needs to be some sort of arbitrator, some sort of outside independent authority. He said, quote, we should be good stewards of our taxpayer money regardless, and it's not uncommon for people to sue the government. In this case, it's the president suing the government for something that happened before he was president. But you can't do it that way when you're negotiating with yourself and for yourself. Here is a bit of the assessment from KFAB Nation in the Talkback Mike version of our Zonkers Custom Woods inbox.
8: Hey, good morning. I would ask Mr. Bacon to compare and contrast with me what Trump did with the IRS, which was them going after conservatives, versus an NGO like USAID. At least Trump's doing it legally. Oh, USAID, here's $1 billion. Not just go dole it out to all your liberal friends. So where was he with all that stuff? Mr. Bacon, sit down and shut up. You can't get out of office quick enough. Good gravy.
4: Oh, there's good gravy, Ken. In the Talkback Mike, you can send us a message with your own voice, potentially hear that on the radio. 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Just touch that little microphone button. I mean, I don't mind Congressman Bacon asking the question. So wait a second. What's going to happen with this money? Where's it going to go? Well, no one knows yet. Right now, they're responding to media reports, and the media is getting the assessment from Democrats who can't stand the president, who are saying he's going to use it as a slush fund. He's going to give it to himself. He's going to give it to his kids. If anyone even got so much as a written citation for January 6th, he's going to give it to all of them. He's going to give it to all. I mean, they have no idea. This just happened yesterday. You get a number of Democrats going, oh, it's a slush fund. And so here the media says, well, no, the accusation here of the president's political opponents is it's a slush fund. Now let's get Don Bacon to respond to it, probably Thomas Massie in Kentucky, and we can say we have bipartisan criticism of what might happen. No one has any idea what's going to happen with any of this. I actually am disappointed that it met this end because I wanted to see this in court. I wanted to see the old Lois Lerner IRS, the FISA warrants against the Trump campaign for president in 2015. Whatever President Biden and his people, mostly his people, were doing with the DOJ to try and go after President Trump and anything from a New York courtroom to the classified documents scheme. Let's get it all out in court. But we do live in a time where you could show someone a calendar page that says, here you go, today's Tuesday. President Trump says today's Tuesday, and there'll be people saying it is not. It is Wednesday Eve. This is, so it doesn't matter what comes out in the courtroom. You can get your thoughts in here, too. Email's open for you, Scott at KFAB.com. Traffic, weather, and a news update coming up next.
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28: 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Starting to see the usual slowdowns. Blair High Road as you make your way to 680. Just heavy traffic through there. 13th Street at O. Lane restrictions there. That is due to a water main break. That's going to be southbound. And it's going to be just past L Street. Also, watch for tie-ups due to construction northbound Saddle Creek from Farnham to Douglas. That's a look at your roads. I'm Lucy Chapman.
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32: Clearing skies today with a high reaching just 60 degrees. Mostly clear tonight with a low dropping to 41. Clouds build back in Wednesday with a high of 60. Mostly cloudy and a cool 58 Thursday with rain back in the forecast in the afternoon and overnight into Friday morning. I'm Craig Michaels.
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33: Two people are displaced following a house fire in Omaha near Maynard Drive and Charles Street. No injuries were reported. This is a jam-packed primary day with elections in six states for the U.S. House, Senate, and governor races. Voters head to the polls in Alabama, Idaho, Kentucky, Oregon, Pennsylvania, and Georgia. Beta is telling its North American employees to work from home Wednesday. That's the day it plans to lay off 10% of its workforce. Affected employees will be notified that morning. The job cuts come as the social media and tech giant incorporates more artificial intelligence into its operations. I'm Craig Evans. More news at the top of the hour at News Radio 1110 KFAB.
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4: Sports coming up here in just a couple of minutes. I'm Scott Voorhees. There's Jim Rose, Lucy Chapman, Craig Evans. Glad to have you with us. Scott at KFAB.com. That's the email address. And in the Zonkers Custom Woods inbox, Kevin email says, it would make Don Bacon's argument more valid if he called out the premises for which it happened. Obama, Biden, Comey, he's talking about the president suing the Obama DOJ, the Biden DOJ, the Obama IRS for going after him and all of his buddies. And they all agreed to drop the lawsuit and give President Trump $1.8 billion in order to drop the lawsuit. Don Bacon is among those saying, I don't know, it doesn't pass the smell test. Now, Doug emails and says the five-person committee set up to dole out the money is set up by Trump and his administration. Address this, please. We did address it. And, Doug, I'm not sure exactly what your point is. As an individual, Donald Trump is allowed, everyone always says, no one's above the law. You know, just because he's president doesn't mean he's above the law. All right, well, that works this way, too. He's allowed to sue, and the people he was suing realized, oh, this doesn't look good for us, and this could bring us all down. Tell you what, we'll settle out of court. And they gave him $1.776 billion. Don't doubt that there is not significance in that exact amount of money that President Trump agreed to. 1.776, 1776, the 250th anniversary of America, he got 1776, $1.776 billion. That was the agreed upon amount. This is a man who doesn't take a salary as president of the United States. So people can certainly determine what he's going to do with the money. He can do whatever he wants with it. If he wants to blow it all on golf shoes, he can't. He won. So if he's not above the law, he's allowed to sue and win, isn't he? How about we just wait a second? This just happened yesterday, and see what actually happens with any of this.
6: I think you need to settle down.
4: Jim often thinks I need to settle down. Now, the 1110 KFAB Certified Transmission Sports Brief. Here's Jim Rose.
6: Okay, Scott, good morning, everybody. The Girls State Soccer Championships will be claimed today. Class B, Blair versus top-ranked Pope Pius X. For the Bears, first trip to the state tournament in 20 years has been well used. Class A, Queen Killer Elkhorn South versus Marion. The Storm toppled two times defending state champion Lincoln Southwest in the semifinals. The Crusaders are used to this. They've been to state 18 times and won 14 championships, none in 9 years. But those 14 championships are seven more than second place. The boys' title matches are tomorrow. State baseball, between bad weather, we have games at Werner Park and Tal Anderson Field today. At Werner Park, Class B starts off at 10 a.m. Gretna East versus Gross, then Platte Valley versus the Seward Blue Jays. Class A, it's Westside versus Millard South, Papio South versus the Grand Island Islanders. Class C over at Anderson Field, Central City Centura versus the school with the longest name in all of high school sports in the Western Hemisphere. You got West Point Guardian Angel Central Catholic / West Point Beamer. That's the name of the team. All of the people in Colfax County are playing on this team. Every single baseball player with a cap and gloves and a bat will be playing for West Point Guardian Angel Central Catholic / West Point Beamer. And then it's Ron Colley versus the Auburn Bulldogs. I think I got them all. Big League Baseball, Kansas City Royals had trouble with Boston starter Sonny Gray. He went six innings, struck out nine.
8: I want to strike more people out, and I think I'm getting closer to that. So, I mean, tonight was a better result of that.
6: Yeah, well, nine strikeouts in six innings, and the Boston Red Sox win the ballgame. Final score 3-1. That's seven losses in eight games for Kansas City. Seattle 6-1 over the White Sox. The Angels 2-1 over the A's. The Twins beat the Astros. The Yankees, Guardians, and Tampa Bay also won games. National League, Alec Boehm at first base for the Phillies. Normally he's at third, but because Kyle Schwarber was sick, they moved Boehm over there. Clean game, even though the glove wasn't broken in. Zero errors. He went 2-for-3 with a home run, and the Phillies beat the Reds 5-4. Mets over Washington. Milwaukee defeated the Cubs. It was San Diego, Arizona, and the Marlins getting wins. Interleague play, Colorado 7, Texas 6. Omaha starts up a series at St. Paul tonight. Husker basketball is playing a second Big East team this season. Not St. John's, not UConn, not Villanova, not Georgetown. They're playing Providence in Uncasville, Connecticut on November 7th as part of the Hall of Fame Tip-Off Classic. The Friars went 15-13, fired their coach, lost their best players to the transfer portal, so now is a good time to play them. Husker-Creighton game in Omaha, date is TBD. Scott Voorhees, If you pull this one off, you will have earned a very, very, very rare bit of admiration from me.
4: It will not last long, no. And I doubt that I'll earn it, but what is your question?
6: It's not ad infinitum, but if you pull this one off, you're going to get a salute from me.
4: Yes, sir.
6: Former Husker football player from Uncasville, Connecticut.
4: Oh,
6: can you name him?
4: At least give me a decade.
6: I'll give you a decade and a position.
4: Okay.
6: 80s running back.
4: From Arkansas?
6: Uncasville, Connecticut, where the Huskers are playing Providence in basketball in November.
4: Rozier's from New Jersey.
6: Yeah.
4: Roger Craig is not from Connecticut.
6: He's from Davenport, Iowa.
4: I'm going to go Keith Enzone Jones.
6: He's from Omaha Central.
4: That's right.
6: So, yeah, you were only half a continent away.
4: Leotis Flowers.
6: Leotis Flowers are from Central
4: from
6: High
4: Omaha
6: School,
4: Central,
6: too.
4: Central, part of that
6: Ken
4: pipeline.
6: Clark went to Bryan. You
4: know? Jeff Davis. And Andra Franklin.
6: Andra Franklin was from Anniston, Alabama, and he played in the 70s.
4: Who else? Tyrese Knox?
6: No. Doug Dubose.
4: Ah.
6: Uncasville, Connecticut.
4: I wouldn't call him a running back. He's a wing back.
6: So, what are you talking about?
4: The premise of your question is wrong.
6: He was a very good running back until a torn ACL ended it for him. There you go. Well, you had your chance. We're to the Final Four in the NHL playoffs. Conference finals are set in the East, Montreal versus Carolina. Canadiens eliminated Buffalo last night. In the West, it's Vegas versus Colorado. Sports is news on Nebraska's News, Weather, and Traffic Station. 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
28: From the A1 United Heating, Air, and Electrical Time Saver Traffic Center, starting to get a little slow with that construction on 680, both north and southbound at Pacific. You've got new lane shifts in that area. I-80 getting a little slow around 84th. Just heavy traffic as it starts to build. That's a look at your roads. I'm Lucy Chapman.
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4: Now the weather watch, we will see cloudy skies turning mostly sunny by this afternoon, 61 for a high. Wind starts to die down throughout the day. Calm wind tomorrow, another high of 61 after a low of 41 overnight. And then we got showers and thunderstorms possible on Thursday. Right now, 49 Omaha Council Bluffs, 46 in Lincoln. 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
6: Jim Rose for the Premier Group at 6:56 in the morning on 1110 KFAB. 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Well, that's some of what you're going to want to get from Bill Altman if Bill is your guy or any of his great staff over at the Premier Group. 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
1: The plan was to resume bombing Iran today. I'm Dave Anthony, Fox News.
2: I put it off for a little while, hopefully maybe forever.
1: And President Trump says he halted that plan to end the ceasefire because several Gulf countries asked him to let talks continue to try to make a deal.
2: And if we can do that where there's no nuclear weapon going into the hands of Iran, I think, and if they're satisfied, we will be probably satisfied also.
1: The president is telling the military to be ready at a moment's notice.
3: But until some sort of peace agreement is signed, Iran remains in control over the Strait of Hormuz, with nearly all commercial ships still effectively blocked from transiting the strait. Crucial supplies of fertilizer are blocked, as well as other critical goods. In some areas of the world, there are now deep shortages of fuel.
1: Fox's Jeff Paul in Dubai. They're voting now in four of the six states holding primaries today. In Kentucky, the most expensive primary race ever pits Thomas Massie, who the president calls the worst Republican congressman in history, against a Trump-backed challenger, Ed Gallrine, who tells Fox
5: he has blocked the president's attempt to unleash our economy, reduce taxes, build the border wall.
1: Massie says outside money is trying to buy a seat that belongs to the people, not the president. They're also starting to vote now in Alabama, and this is unusual.
7: For voters in four of Alabama's seven congressional districts, voting will be open, but results will be immediately canceled. Due to the U.S. Supreme Court recently ruling Alabama can throw out its current congressional district map in favor of an old one. The districts will have another primary in August.
1: Fox's Evan Brown. Security's beefed up at mosques in the U.S. The day after a shooting at the Islamic Center in San Diego, three people were killed in an attack carried out by teenagers found dead in a car blocks away.
19: The suspects at this point appear to have died from self-inflicted gunshot wounds.
1: San Diego Police Chief Scott Wall, a mother of one of the teens, had called the cops to report her son was missing, along with weapons in her car, and he was suicidal. 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
33: It's 7:02. We've got 48 degrees in Omaha and Council Bluffs, 46 in Lincoln. I'm Craig Evans, News Radio 1110 KFAB. Damage cleanup underway after severe storms moved through southeast Nebraska. Tornadoes and hail were reported yesterday afternoon and evening in Gage and Richardson counties. The National Weather Service confirmed a tornado on the ground near Pawnee City. Storm damage forcing Auburn Public Schools to call off classes. They're expected to resume tomorrow. Tornado that went through Hebron on Sunday evening has been classified as an EF1 that caused significant damage at a country club and golf course and downed trees over a wide area. Tornado in Howard County Sunday rated an EF3 with maximum winds of 160 miles an hour. That tornado damaged several homes. April was a deadly month on Nebraska roads. The Department of Transportation in Nebraska says that 11 people died in crashes across the state last month. Nine of the fatalities were in rural areas. I'm Craig Evans, News Radio 1110 KFAB, Nebraska's news, weather, and traffic station. 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Now, let's check time saver traffic with Lucy Chapman.
28: From the A1 United Heating, Air, and Electrical Time Saver Traffic Center, if you're just heading out, that morning rush definitely getting underway now, starting to build on the Dodge Expressway and on Blair High Road as you make your way to 680. Still seeing lots of construction northbound Saddle Creek, Farnham to Douglas. Lane restrictions there. Long stretch of road, 144th between Sprague and Allison. The company just north of Maple to just north of Fort. Various lane restrictions there. That's a look at your roads. I'm Lucy Chapman. A
4: couple of days of 61 for a high today. We got today that'll be sunny and a little breezy, and after a low of 41 overnight, tomorrow be cloudy and not as breezy. But then rain and thunderstorm chances return throughout the day on Thursday, a high of just 59. Right now, 49 Omaha Council Bluffs and 46 in Lincoln. Here just a minute away from a Courtney Donahoe Bloomberg market update on News Radio 1110 KFAB.
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0: Hey, it's Blazer. 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
8: This is a Bloomberg Money Minute. Target has quietly emerged as one of this year's hottest retail stocks. Shares have surged 26% this year, on pace for its first annual gain in 5 years. The improving stock performance is reflecting growing investor confidence that Target's turnaround efforts are starting to bear fruit after years of missteps and disappointing results. But keep in mind, at about $123 a share, it's still a far cry from its all-time high of $266 5 years ago. Staying with trading, stocks are looking at losses today. The deadlock between the U.S. and Iran continues, and investors are looking for any signs of progress on a peace deal. And executive education programs at top-tier schools are growing. The market is expected to grow to more than $1.2 billion over the next decade, according to trade group Unicon. Colleges around the country are building new facilities and adding staff to boost their offerings. Plus, they're creating courses to keep up with trends. Courtney Donahoe, Bloomberg Radio.
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1: Great to have you with us here on News Radio 1110 KFAB. Craig Evans, Lucy Chapman, Courtney Donahoe, Jim Rose. I am Scott Voorhees. This is Nebraska's Morning News. 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That's the little microphone button on there. You can send a message in with your own voice. Now, it's hard for me to look at stories like this and not think about them through the lens of my own upbringing. But when I hear the story, as Fox News just gave us, about what happened in San Diego yesterday, where the accusation is that the mother of a 17-year-old boy called the police and said, "I think my son is doing something wrong. I think he's suicidal. He had just driven off in my car and has three of my guns. He's dressed in camouflage, grabbed another buddy, and I think they're both wearing camouflage, and it makes me wonder what they're up to." Now, I put that through the lens of my upbringing, and the first roadblock, the first mental obstacle I run into is thinking of my mom with three guns, because she had at least 50. And, no, I'm kidding. My mom made cheese sandwiches. And I know, Lucy, that they apparently let women have guns these days. Are you guys able to vote? Did that happen?
28: Only in certain races.
1: Okay.
28: Don't confuse me now.
1: No.
28: I'm just a girl. No. You can't confuse me.
1: Now I brought race into this, Ahmed. No, I think it's great your husband let you talk to me on the radio. No.
28: He wants a full transcript right. Every morning.
1: That's why he keeps texting me. Lay off, bud. Who is this? No, I don't mean to come off as a sexist pig. I mean, I am. I just don't want to come off as one.
28: Right. You got to hide that stuff.
1: You know, so I hear like, you know, mom called the police. Yeah, my son grabbed all my guns and took off. I'm thinking like my mom, she didn't. I mean, she was okay with me, you know, having my little, you know, Red Ryder BB gun. But I don't know that my mom has ever shot a firearm in her life. I'm going to ask her today. I should call her on the air and ask her. But
4: She calls, this woman calls the police, says, my teenage boy and one of his buddies have grabbed a bunch of my guns, and they dress in camouflage, and they took off, and I think they're up to no good.
6: Did they beat up a Chipotle?
4: I don't know that Chipotle or Qdoba were part of their targets. What they ended up doing, well, now police are looking for them, and they're using license plate technology to track the vehicle. They found it near a mall. They didn't do anything there. They went to the high school of one of the teens who probably should have been in class that day. Nothing there. And that's when San Diego police got the call about a shooting at the Islamic Center of San Diego. They discovered three adult males shot. And now we've got more of an investigation underway. But they found the vehicle of the bodies of the two teens who died of apparent self-inflicted gunshot wounds. It's an awful story. A lot of people, I think, are potentially correctly surmising. But again, this is all of us trying to look at this horrible story through the lens of our own experiences. And also probably thinking, this mom probably saw a few warning flags before this happened yesterday. It's generally not that your little angel is walking around going, yeah, I can't wait.

0: Thursday with him struggling to come up with an answer. Their last day of school is tomorrow. Traffic, weather, news, Jim Rose of sports. That's all coming up next here on Nebraska's Morning News. 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
14: From the A1 United Heating, Air, and Electrical Time Saver Traffic Center, as you're heading out, you're starting to see the usual slowdowns as that morning rush gets underway on the Dodge Expressway. Still looks pretty good back to 168th, but definitely getting slower. Also watch for tie-ups due to construction northbound Saddle Creek, Farnham to Douglas. Over on the Iowa side, Highway 59 is closed. U.S. 34 to U.S. 6. That's a look at your roads. I'm Lucy Chapman.
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17: Clearing skies today with a high reaching just 60 degrees. Mostly clear tonight with a

0: Low dropping to 41. Clouds build back in Wednesday with a high of 60. Mostly cloudy and a cool 58 Thursday with rain back in the forecast in the afternoon and overnight into Friday morning. I'm Craig Michaels.
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4: Another round of severe storms in southeast Nebraska. Hail and tornadoes were reported. One tornado confirmed on the ground approaching Pawnee City. President Trump says the U.S. has had very big discussions with Iran. He confirmed that he has paused a planned military attack against Iran after Middle Eastern leaders asked him for a delay. Southwest Airlines no longer welcomes human-like robots on board its flights. Earlier this month, an employee of a company called the Robot Studio flew Southwest along with a robot companion named Stewie. The company had bought a plane ticket for Stewie and had made sure that its battery was FAA compliant. Very next day, Southwest banned human-like or animal-like robots from its flights, either as passengers or as checked baggage. I'm Craig Evans. More news at the bottom of the hour at News Radio 1110 KFAB.
1: Well, that's dumb. If I buy a ticket for my humanoid robot, then I should be able to let my humanoid robot Stewie fly next to me on that flight. It's my emotional support humanoid.
5: Nope.
1: No?
5: Nope.
1: Why not?
5: That's the slippery slope.
1: But I bought the ticket.
5: Nope.
1: Well, you don't want kids on flights.
5: Well,
1: if I buy a ticket for my kid,
5: yeah, but you can't
1: on the
5: ban
1: flight
5: kids
1: and walk on there. Yeah, but you would.
5: Well,
1: if I buy a ticket on my flight and I come on there with a toddler, Lucy can't be in 16B going, nope.
6: We need a soundproof children's section on every airplane.
1: Lucy would put them on the wing of the plane.
6: No, I don't believe that we should throw them out. I believe there should be a double insulated wall that keeps them there while we're here and we don't hear them yelping, screaming at the top of their lungs for takeoff, for the middle of the flight, and landing. Now, I understand why they do, but can't we have, and this is a marketing opportunity for the airlines, and don't tell me you're not making money. Just go ahead and wall off a whole section for moms with infants, just like a church, and they never use them at church either. But in this case, you could literally buy a ticket in there.
1: Couple of things. Number one, if a kid starts like screaming and throwing a tantrum, and you look back, and the parent has a look on his or her face like, oh my gosh,
6: what am I going to do?
1: I'm so sorry. Then you empathize, you deal with that.
5: Who does?
1: Well, I would.
6: Well, what are they going to do? They can't go anywhere.
3: Now, here's the part of the show where Lucy says she's glad she doesn't have kids.
1: But once you have kids and they're now grown and they're past that stage.
6: And they're still doing it?
1: The sound of someone else's kid throwing a temper tantrum is kind of music to your ears. You're like, oh, that has nothing to do with me. I have nothing to do with that.
6: No, you hate it just as much.
1: No, I don't mind. Us.
5: I can solve this very quickly.
1: Yes, yeah. How?
5: Noise-canceling headphones that are connected to the plane's overhead.
6: For everybody else?
5: Announcements, yeah. Okay. Well, for yourself.
1: 1110 KFAB Certified Transmission Sports Brief. Here's Jim Rose.
6: Hey, Scott, good morning, everybody. Husker softball might have that sports Heisman Trophy winner this year. Jordy Fromm was named one of three finalists by USA Softball for Player of the Year. The others are Isa Torres of Florida State and UCLA's Megan Grant. Let's see if Jordy qualifies. On the season, 19-4 in the circle, ranks in the top 10 nationally in six pitching categories. At the plate, .421 batting average, 75 hits, 57 runs scored, 50 runs driven in, 19 homers and 11 doubles. She's also one home run away from becoming the first Husker with multiple 20-plus home run seasons. Maybe I'm Chinese, but how do you vote for somebody else? Big Ten Baseball is at your doorstep if you live at 10th and Cumming. Starting up this morning at Schwab Field, 6 days, 17 games. Seeds 5 through 12 split into two regional-style brackets, double elimination. The top four seeds sit around and watch these teams blow through pitching until Friday. It's really good for Nebraska. The Huskers' first game on Friday will be against a team that survives the loser's bracket. We'll have played 3 games in 3 days. You go 2-0, you get Thursday off, so that's pretty big. Iowa plays today at 1 against Illinois. If it rains, chaos. Big League Baseball, the Royals couldn't get past Boston starter Sonny Gray. Went 6, struck out 9, got the win. Not going to miss him, says Kansas City manager Matt Quattaro.
7: That was about as good as I've seen him in a long time. The velo was there when he needed it. The cutter was really good, which is always one of his best pitches.
6: We all need a little more velo. 7 losses in 8 games for Kansas City. Scores, American League, Tampa Bay 16, Baltimore 6, Cleveland 8, Detroit 2. The Yankees 7, Toronto 6, Minnesota 6, Houston 3, Angels 2, A's 1, Seattle 6, Chicago's White Sox 1. National League winners were Miami and Philadelphia, the Mets, Brewers, Pods, and D-backs. Interleague play Colorado 7, Texas 6, Omaha at St. Paul to start up a series tonight. Playoff hockey, Montreal 3, Buffalo 2. That's it in the Eastern second round series for Buffalo. Montreal moves on to the conference championship series against Carolina. The West Conference Championship Series is already set up. Colorado versus Vegas. NBA playoffs. Game 1, West Finals. San Antonio 122 and Oklahoma City 115. The Super Bowl is heading to Nashville. Super Bowl 64 in 2030. It'll be in Los Angeles after this coming season, then Atlanta, Vegas, then Nashville. They'll have a new stadium by then. Kansas City is hoping to have it for 31 or 32. They'll have a new stadium with a roof by then, but you taxpayers in Kansas are aware of that. State soccer, Marion Crusaders looking for another state soccer title. It would be their 15th. Playing Elkhorn South in the Class A title game at Morrison Stadium downtown tonight. Class B game is first. That's Blair versus Pius. Sports is news on Nebraska's News, Weather, and Traffic Station. 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
1: I'm guessing the halftime show at the Nashville Super Bowl might not be Kendrick Lamar and Drake.
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6: Yeah, we might get a country artist for the first time in a generation.
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5: From the A1 United Heating, Air, and Electrical Time Saver Traffic Center. Well, that morning rush is definitely getting underway. A little slowdown on the JFK 75 southbound at Capehart. Lane restrictions at on-ramp from Capehart is still closed. Also watch for tie-ups Pershing Drive eastbound. That's lane restrictions from 16th. To Ida and 84th northbound, just north of Giles. Lane restrictions there. That's a look at your roads. I'm Lucy Chapman.
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1: Get a couple of days of reprieve from rain. Sunny and 61, a little breezy today, 41 overnight. Increasing clouds, light winds, and 61 tomorrow. And then showers and thunderstorms possible throughout the day on Thursday. A high of 59. That chance of rain goes into Thursday night as well. 48 now in Omaha Council Bluffs, 46 in Lincoln.
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28: Fox News, I'm CJ Papagolf. Allies of the U.S. asking President Trump to hold off on more strikes in Iran for now.
29: President Trump says serious negotiations are now taking place. In fact, Qatar's foreign ministry spokesperson just said that communication is ongoing between leaders in the region and with, quote, conflict parties to prevent a return to escalation.
28: Fox's Jeff Paul in Dubai. The investigation ongoing in San Diego. Authorities have not released a possible motive for two teenagers who shot three people dead at a mosque. San Diego Police Chief Scott Wall calls one of the victims a hero.
30: We do believe the security guard was able to help at least minimize this situation.
28: The teens later took their own lives. 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
2: It's 7:31. We've got 48 degrees in Omaha, Council Bluffs, 46 in Lincoln. I'm Craig Evans, News Radio, 1110 KFAB. Tax revenues in Nebraska are below expectations for the second consecutive month. Receipts in April were more than 8% less than forecast, according to the State Department of Revenue. Individual income taxes were more than 45% below forecast. Tax refunds issued in April were over 98% higher than forecast. In a statement, Governor Jim Billen said the state's reductions to income tax rates, along with additional tax cuts through the One Big Beautiful Bill, contributed to the lower receipts. Following the shooting at a San Diego mosque that is being investigated as a hate crime, Omaha Mayor John Ewing released a statement saying that he wants to discuss ways that local law enforcement can protect Omaha's Muslim community. He says that he has contacted Omaha FBI Special Agent in Charge Eugene Cowell and Omaha Police Chief Todd Schmatter. He asked people to report any suspicious activities to authorities. There was an unexpected landing at Epley Airfield Monday. United Airlines said the plane had a mechanical issue. There were nearly 90 passengers on board. The flight is scheduled to continue today just before noon. I'm Craig Evans, News Radio 1110 KFAB, Nebraska's news, weather, and traffic station. 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Now, let's check time saver traffic with Lucy Chapman.
3: From the A1 United Heating, Air, and Electrical Time Saver Traffic Center, I-80 getting slow between 680 and about 72nd. It gets a little bit better after that. The JFK 75 northbound, you are slow back to Chandler, Dodge Expressway. The usual slowdowns back to 168th. Watch for tie-ups due to construction. Westbound Pacific at 122nd, and also westbound 370 at 90th. Lane restrictions. That's a look at your roads. I'm Lucy Chapman.
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1: Now that weather watch, we got a high today of 61. We have a high tomorrow of 61. Oh, it's the exact same day. No, it is not. It's a slightly different high of 61. Today, we're going to see sunny skies and a pretty good north-northwest wind throughout the day, and a high of 61, then 41 overnight. Tomorrow, more cloudy and lighter winds with a high of 61. See, that's completely different. Thursday will feel like a lot of what we've dealt with the last several days, with chances of rain and thunderstorms throughout the day into the evening on Thursday, a high of just 59. Cooler temperatures will hopefully keep the severity of those storms down. 48 now in Omaha, Council Bluffs, and 46 in Lincoln. And now here's Courtney Donahoe.
7: This is a Bloomberg Money Minute. Delta Airlines says expect to see another 6 months of higher ticket prices. The carrier has to absorb the cost of soaring jet fuel prices, and airfares are set to be up 10 to 15% for the quarter. Even so, Delta says higher spending consumers are still willing to shell out on trips. Delta has been more shielded from the fallout of higher costs because the company caters to wealthier flyers, more willing to pay increased ticket prices. Checking on your money, we're looking at a third day of losses for the S&P 500. Inflation and elevated oil prices are weighing on investor sentiment. And Ford is in talks with the U.S. government and defense departments in Europe to supply trucks to their armed forces. Ford says the negotiations have been productive, though they haven't yet yielded a contract. Ford is offering to convert its top-selling F-Series pickup trucks, including its biggest Super Duty trucks, for military use. The automaker is moving to capitalize on the defense department's desire to diversify its contractors. Courtney Donahoe, Bloomberg Radio.
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1: 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NMLS number 2376. Don Bacon's not sure what he thinks about this so-called slush fund that Trump suddenly got from his own IRS and DOJ. We'll talk about that next with the 1110 KFAB White House correspondent John Decker here on Nebraska's Morning News.
9: First to Jim Rose for Core One Toyota of Bellevue. 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With just $1,000 down, this is that crew cab 4x4, just $499 a month. $1,000 at signing, and that includes Nebraska sales tax. Or Tacoma SR5 in the month of May. 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Or the Tacoma Off-Road Sport, which is a really cool vehicle to drive around. We've got a few of those at $449 a month with just $1,000 down at signing. Now, your credit has to be decent, and there are some restrictions, but this is the kind of lease deal you just really aren't going to find too many other places. With just $1,000 down, make your best deal on a trade-in. Could get even better. But these guys are really good, and they've got a bunch of vehicles down there they want to move in the month of May, and one of them's got your name on it. All right, Core One Toyota of Bellevue.
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1: That's with Jean Stothert. And she has another special guest in the studio with her today, someone who used to be a pretty high-profile Democrat here in Omaha and walked away from that party. We will hear who that is. We'll let Jean Stothert do the reveal coming up after 10 o'clock this morning. I'm Scott Voorhees here with Lucy Chapman. We are with you until then. Craig Evans is here, Jim Rose as well. I mentioned a moment ago John Decker is part of the program right now, and he's held up with some other radio station. How? If he calls up here during the segment, we'll put him on here on the subject we've been talking about throughout the morning here, and this is the alleged IRS slush fund that the president just got, but we'll hold off on that and instead pivot to the statement from Mayor Ewing. Craig Evans told you about this in a news update a moment ago. After we don't know what happened yesterday in San Diego, as we talked about earlier this hour, a mom called the police and said, "I'm concerned about my son. He and his buddy, they're both 17, 18 years old, suddenly just all dressed up in camouflage, took my car and my guns and drove off. Police found them hanging near a mall, then near a school, before they eventually, seems to me, settled on a mosque in San Diego, and that's where they opened fire. Maybe they were looking at targets. Maybe the mosque was their target all along. We have no idea. These kids shot themselves. Who knows what we'll ever know about this?" Well, Mayor Ewing has issued a statement, and it goes like this. He says, "Neighbors, first and unequivocally, we stand strong and united against violence of any kind, but particularly the type of pernicious violence that attacks people for what they might believe, who they might love, or how they might look. Following news of the shooting at a San Diego mosque now being investigated as a hate crime, I have contacted Omaha FBI Special Agent in Charge Cole and Omaha Police Chief Schmatter to discuss ways local law enforcement can protect our Muslim community. Islamophobia has been on the rise, and hate can beget violence. Such violence has no place in any society. Please report any suspicious activity to authorities. Second, I've reached out to several local community leaders to offer my support." You'll notice I began the statement with the greeting, "Neighbors. I have launched an initiative aimed at stitching our civic fabric more tightly together, the Year of the Neighbor. This is an intentional effort to blunt the hate in our community that seeks to divide, hurt, and kill. We have an obligation to one another, friend or stranger, Omahan or San Diegan, to see our shared interest, our shared humanity. We are called to love one another. In the words of Martin Luther King Jr., darkness cannot drive out darkness. Only light can do that. Hate cannot drive out hate. Only love can do that. So let us take this sad moment to redouble our efforts to deeply love, care, and support each other, most especially the communities that are under attack." That is the statement from Omaha Mayor John Ewing. I have no problem with that statement. Let me, though, layer in a few potential issues, and that is, number one, unless I've missed it, I have not seen that kind of strong statement from Mayor Ewing when there have been Jewish people under attack in this country. When you have had a number of questionable situations where people of a particular sexual orientation and spectrum that have suddenly decided to lash out for whatever reason. I have not seen statements that strongly worded. Maybe, hey, the journey of a thousand steps starts with one statement, perhaps. Maybe we'll get this all the time. Hopefully not very often, because I would prefer that people aren't killed, shot, targeted in any kind of potential hate crime. But we don't know what the heck happened in San Diego. We have no idea as to their motive. We also, it seems to me, don't have any idea whether Islamophobia is on the rise in Omaha, whether there are any targets against any of these particular groups he's talking about. He says the types of violence that attacks people for what they might believe, who they might love, or how they might look. Do we have specific evidence that shows that perhaps there are people in certain classifications who need to be concerned here in Omaha? If so, give me some more specificity on that. Would love to ruin it out. And also he says, like, hey, I'm calling on people to love their neighbor. If it were just that easy that the mayor of any town, Omaha, San Diego, Mudlick, Kentucky, can suddenly say, hey, everybody love everybody. And there was someone who was like, you know, I was going to go shoot that guy, but I didn't realize the mayor felt so strongly about this. Maybe I won't. Now, that's not the mayor's fault. That's that person who would do something like that. But it seems like we're putting a lot of emphasis on this this particular statement from Mayor Ewing. I want to get your thoughts on that, Scott at KFAB.com, or you can be like Jim Rose and just be right here in the studio. I've seen here by the look on your face suddenly that you have some thoughts on this. Can we get those next?
10: Sure.
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3: From the A1 United Heating, Air, and Electrical Time Saver Traffic Center, as a morning rush gets underway, you're going to see some delays due to a crash at 96th and Harrison. Also, watch for tie-ups due to just heavy traffic on the Dodge Expressway and construction also back to the La Vista area, 84th, just north of Giles. That's a look at your roads. I'm Lucy Chapman.
15: 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That slow drain could be hiding something serious. 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Fast, fair, fixed.
10: Clearing skies today with a high reaching just 60 degrees. Mostly clear tonight with a low dropping to 41. Clouds build back in Wednesday with a high of 60. Mostly cloudy and a cool 58 Thursday with rain back in the forecast in the afternoon and overnight into Friday morning. I'm Craig Michaels.
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2: Two people are displaced following a house fire in Omaha near Maynard Drive and Charles Street. No injuries were reported. This is a jam-packed primary day with elections in six states for the U.S. House, Senate, and governor races. Voters head to the polls in Alabama, Idaho, Kentucky, Oregon, Pennsylvania, and Georgia. Meta is telling its North American employees to work from home Wednesday. That's the day it plans to lay off 10% of its workforce. Affected employees will be notified that morning. The job cuts come as the social media and tech giant incorporates more artificial intelligence into its operations. I'm Craig Evans. 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
9: And Patrick emails, says, I noticed that the mayor did not tell liberals to love Trump supporters. I'm sure the mayor meant to say that, right? I know you're fluent in sarcasm. I am, Patrick. Thank you for that email. Scott at KFAB.com. I'm Scott Voorhees here with Craig Evans, Lucy Chapman. This is Nebraska's Morning News, News Radio 1110 KFAB. And I said a moment ago that in this segment before Sports Brief, I wanted to get Jim Rose's response to the statement from Mayor John Ewing of Omaha. And we might be able to get that here. But, and I'm not kidding, Lucy, you can vouch for this. Jim Rose is reinstalling the microphone here in the studio with Scotch tape.
17: Yep.
9: Can confirm.
17: Yeah, I had to tape it up with Scotch tape, so.
9: It's not going to stay.
17: I've got some bubble gum. I'm going to use that next.
9: All right, well, before the microphone falls off. By the way, we have two other microphones in front of Jim Rose. He goes, I don't want to use those.
17: Well, the problem with this one is it blocks right. the screen.
9: Okay.
17: Yeah. This studio. I know, here. But that one blocks the screen. No, if I bring this over, it blocks the screen.
3: All right. Just go sit on Scott's lap.
17: The problem is the person who designed this building sells shoes for a living. That's the reason that it looks like this and acts like this.
9: There are shoe salesmen going, I guarantee I could do a better job. I don't know why I'm being maligned.
17: That may be right.
9: Reserve our ire for politicians. Your response to the statement from Mayor John Ewing after the we don't know why these two teenagers shot up a mosque in San Diego.
17: And what that has to do with John Ewing or Omaha is irrelevant. There is something written somewhere, if you win an elected office, that you must chime in on every issue that pops before you. And that's just nonsense. He needs to worry about filling potholes. He needs to worry about finding a place for homeless. He needs to worry about crime. He needs to worry about juvenile crime in the community. He needs to worry about shepherding taxpayer dollars in a way that serves the public and doesn't waste money. But for him to chime in on an issue that for which he has virtually no knowledge, nobody around him has any knowledge of it unless they are investigating the crime in San Diego, which is 1,500 miles away, then he has no business talking about it. And he's doing it, I don't know why, to demonstrate that he's a leader or that he's an erudite guy. Yeah,
9: which is fine. Lots
17: of expression and lots of, sort of what you might describe as command of material that is irrelevant to him being mayor of Omaha. The best elected leaders are the managers, not the super inspirational, courageous leaders. The best ones are the managers, the ones who take the job and manage it, whether it's being a governor or a mayor or a city administrator. Yeah. Those are the ones that move the chains. And if you look back on one of the most effective governors this state ever had, it was Dave Heineman. He was there for 10 years. Now, if you say to Dave, give me the landmark legislation of your 10 years as governor of Nebraska, you'd be stumped for a while because he had approached the job as the manager. My job is to run the store, okay? I don't need to rebuild the store. I don't need to remodel the store. I don't need to reinvent the store. I just need to manage
9: it. I'm sorry to cut you off here. I want to make sure you have enough time for sports, but
1: You brought up in the last hour, you made some comment about Chipotle. Well, that has to do with the latest incident where teenagers just pick a location and go wilding through the store, whether they're destroying, they're shoplifting, vandalizing, whatever. This has happened a number of times throughout the community. Business leaders throughout the country, I should say, business leaders throughout the country and the community are worried about it happening to them. This happens all the time. Where is the statement from the mayor on that to respond to concerns from the business community about something that happens all the time? We, again, don't know why these two teenagers in San Diego did what they did, but we have a statement here from the mayor, which is fine, but it's going to lose steam if he has a statement over every single thing all the time, and there are some potentially marginalized groups or concerned groups that are left out.
17: I think John is a thoughtful guy. I think he cares about the community. I think he's a little vulnerable to the urges of the political pressures on either side of him. But in this case, and again, I would offer the reason that you're elected mayor of a community is to not make sure that we know that you're aware of what's happening 1,500 miles away, but that you're fixing what's going on here. And that the things happening in this community are under your control. Okay. And if we're not getting that, we got the wrong guy.
1: I truly believe, though, that Mayor John Ewing wants everyone to get along, and this would be the happiest place in the world.
17: Yeah, I think so, too.
1: I can't fault him for trying, but here you're going to have some concern, and the inbox is stacking up with that concern, which I admit I may have fomented a little bit here with our comments on the radio. Right now, it's the 1110 KFAB Certified Transmission Sports Brief with Jim Rose.
17: Well, hopefully the scotch tape will hold. All right, girls' state soccer championships. We're going to have them today. Class B, it's Blair versus top-ranked Pius the 10th for the Bears. First trip to state in 20 years. Been well used. Pius lost the opener, and they've won every match since. Class A, Elkhorn South versus Marion. The Storm toppled two-time defending state champ Lincoln Southwest in the semis. The Crusaders are very accustomed to state soccer. They've been there 18 times, and they've won 14 championships, but no state championships in 9 years. The boys' title matches are tomorrow. State baseball. Between raindrops yesterday, they got some games in, and we have more at Werner Park and Tal Anderson Field today. At Werner Park, Class B starts us off at 10 o'clock with Gretna East versus Gross and then Platte Valley versus Seward. And then Class A is Westside versus Millard South, Papio South versus Grand Island. Class C over at Anderson Field, Central City, Centura versus West Point, GACC, West Point, Beamer, and then Roncalli versus the Auburn Bulldogs. Big League Baseball. KC Royals got beat by Boston. Final 3-1. Sonny Gray, 6 innings, 9 strikeouts for the Red Sox. Tampa Bay, Cleveland. The Yankees, also the Twins, Angels, and Mariners also got wins. National League, Arizona over the Giants in the late game 12-1, and the Padres beat the Dodgers 1-0. Milwaukee 9-3 over the Cubs. The Mets, Phils, and Marlins also won games. Alec Bohm of Roncalli High School not having a good year at the plate. Moved positions because of an illness to Kyle Schwarber. He went from third base for the Phillies to first base. He did not even have a broken-in glove, but he didn't commit any errors, and he went 2-for-3 at the plate with a home run. Omaha's playing at St. Paul. There was an interleague play game, the Rockies 7-6 over the Texas Rangers. NHL playoffs. Montreal eliminates Buffalo, so Montreal is in the Eastern Finals up against Carolina. Eastern Conference Finals. In the Western Conference Finals, it's Vegas against Colorado. NBA playoffs, an upset. In Game 1, the Spurs 122, the Thunder 115. That was Game 1 of the Western Final. Sports is news on Nebraska's News, Weather, and Traffic Station. 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
3: From the A1 United Heating, Air, and Electrical Time Saver Traffic Center. Well, you're slow on the Dodge Expressway. Heavy traffic, 168th down to about 144th. I-80 actually in pretty good shape between 680 and 480, although that construction on 680, both north and southbound right around Pacific, that will slow things down for you, as well as Blondo, 97th to 96th. You've got road work there. That's a look at your roads. I'm Lucy Chapman.
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21: You think a ticket for not wearing your seatbelt is the worst that could happen. 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
1: We'll see mostly sunny this afternoon, a high of 61, kind of breezy, 41 overnight, cloudy and 61 tomorrow, chance of rain again Thursday. Right now, 48, Omaha, Council Bluffs, and 46 in Lincoln. Got a Fox and KFAB news update shortly, and then your first crack today at $1,000. I'll have the keyword for you next at 8:05 here on 1110 KFAB. 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
11: The president who succeeded getting Louisiana voters to defeat GOP Senator Bill Cassidy Saturday is backing Massey's GOP challenger, Ed Gallrein. Massey has voted against some Trump-backed legislation. He says millions in outside money trying to buy a seat that belongs to the people. There are also races for Congress, Senate, and governor in five other states, Alabama, Georgia, Idaho, Oregon, and Pennsylvania. Back to the president, he put on hold his plan to resume bombing Iran today, saying several Gulf countries urged him to, still hoping a nuclear deal can be negotiated.
24: And there seems to be a very good chance that they can work something out. If we can do that without bombing the hell out of them, I'd be very happy.
11: He's also telling U.S. military to be on standby at a moment's notice. The African Ebola outbreak getting worse, with more than 500 cases now in the Congo and Uganda, at least 130 deaths.
27: I'm deeply concerned about the scale and speed of the epidemic.
28: Tedros Adhanom Ghebreyesus is the head of the World Health Organization.
27: This epidemic is caused by a species of Ebola virus for which there are no vaccines or therapeutics.
28: One American doctor is among those infected. The State Department is sending $13 million to combat the outbreak, telling Americans don't travel to the hotspot region.
11: Fox's Jonathan Savage. Investigators in California looking for answers into why two teenagers went on the attack at the Islamic Center of San Diego, shooting and killing three people.
29: No one in our city should live in fear because of their identity, their faith, or their place of learning.
11: Mayor Todd Gloria, the teens were found dead in a car blocks away. It's believed they shot themselves. 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
2: It's 8:02. We've got 46 degrees in Omaha, Council Bluffs, and Lincoln. I'm Craig Evans, News Radio 1110 KFAB. Tornadoes and hail reported yesterday afternoon and evening in southeast Nebraska. The National Weather Service confirmed a tornado on the ground near Pawnee City. A tornado that went through Hebron on Sunday evening has been classified as an EF1. That storm caused significant damage at a country club and golf course and downed trees over a wide area. A tornado in Howard County Sunday rated an EF3. With maximum winds of 160 miles an hour, that tornado damaged several homes. The credit rating agency Moody's has affirmed the state's AAA rating. That's the highest possible credit rating for the second year in a row. The agency cited Nebraska's strong available fund balance, stable economy, and above average income levels, according to the governor's office. The report also pointed out Nebraska's historically strong budget management practices. The state has a Standard and Poor's bond rating of AAA as well. A Harrison County, Iowa man is charged with murder after the remains of a man reported missing 3 years ago were found near Missouri Valley.
10: Police say remains found last month near an I-29 rest stop north of Missouri Valley are those of 35-year-old Jesse George. 52-year-old Joe Langdon has been charged with first-degree murder after investigators say he arranged for the body of George to be transported to the rest stop where he buried him in the woods a short distance away. An autopsy shows George had been fatally shot. I'm Craig Michaels.
2: Police have not said if anyone else was involved in George's murder, just that the investigation is ongoing. I'm Craig Evans, News Radio 1110 KFAB, Nebraska's news, weather, and traffic station. 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
3: From the A1 United Heating, Air, and Electrical Time Saver Traffic Center. Well, traffic is still slow on 680, both north and southbound, right around Pacific with the construction in that area. The on-ramp from Capehart southbound to 75 remains closed for construction. Slow going on Platteview. It could be due to that closure of the on-ramp 275 southbound. You're slow on Platteview and still slow at 96 in Harrison from an earlier crash. That's a look at your roads. I'm Lucy Chapman.
17: We'll see a high of 61, sunny degrees, but kind of breezy out of the north today, so it's not quite going to feel like 61 today. 41 overnight, and then a little better with calm winds, a bit more clouds, but a high of 61 that'll feel more like 61 tomorrow. Try it. You'll see that I'm right. 59 and cold and windy and rainy on Thursday with a chance of thunderstorms again Thursday. Hopefully that cooler temperature keeps some of the severity out of this round of storms. Right now, 46 in Omaha, Lincoln, Council Bluffs. Got a chance to win $1,000 coming up in 1 minute. And then Congressman Don Bacon joins us.
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14: This is a Bloomberg Money Minute. Big changes coming to Facebook parent Meta. The tech giant is planning to cut 10% of workers tomorrow. That's roughly 8,000 people. The company's looking to improve efficiency and offset its other investments in artificial intelligence. Meantime, Meta says it's reassigning another 7,000 workers to new jobs related to AI. Employees will move into one of several new groups focused on AI-related products, including agents and apps. Checking on the market, stock futures are ticking lower this morning. The conflict in the Middle East is rumbling on and investors remain cautious. And Home Depot's business has been hit by elevated interest rates and high housing prices, which have sparked a pullback in home purchases and big projects over the last 3 years. Instead of extensive remodels, folks are tackling smaller projects such as painting and gardening. Sales last quarter missed Wall Street expectations. Shares of Home Depot are lower in the early trade. Courtney Donahoe, Bloomberg Radio.
1: Thank you very much, Courtney Donahoe. Craig Evans, Lucy Chapman, Jim Rose there. I am Scott Voorhees. This is Nebraska's Morning News, News Radio 1110 KFAB. A couple of hours ago, we talked about how the lawsuit was settled here. The president had sued the IRS and said whether it was Obama's IRS or Biden's DOJ, they're going after me. And they said, all right, we'll settle. And unveiled a $1.776 billion fund paid out to the president or someone associated with the president. That's right, 1776, $1.776 billion. Among those questioning this is Nebraska 2nd District Congressman Don Bacon, who joins us now. Good morning, Congressman.
15: Hey, good morning. I woke up this morning and I heard my name. I thought, oh, maybe I should check in.
1: Well, here's
15: what's going on.
1: Here's one of the emails. Let's see here. It said, I would ask Mr. Bacon to compare and contrast with me what Trump did with the IRS when they were going after conservatives versus an NGO like USAID. At least Trump is doing it legally. Mr. Bacon, sit down and shut up. You can't get out of office quick enough. Congressman, why don't you answer truthfully. You're going to miss this, aren't you?
15: Oh, I don't know how much I'll miss it. we'll see. But I do think I speak for the majority. And, hey, the president has a right to sue. And he wasn't the president at the time when he did the lawsuit. I defend that. But when you have – now he's the president. So the IRS works for him. So does the DOJ. So it's a little weird to have people that are working for you negotiating with you on how much taxpayer money you should be given in this – complaint. I would have put it maybe an arbitrator or just let the judge make the decision, because when you're the complainant and the government is the defense, now you're their boss, and now you're negotiating how much you get. It just, it, whether or not it's being handled right or not, it looks bad for a lot of people. And even if you're trying to handle it right, it will get twisted. And I just think the appropriate thing to do was, and I say this as a commander five times and 10 years in Congress, build a process that is unassailable. You bring in an arbitrator, let the judge make the decision, and just take the perception off the table. That was my point.
1: Yeah, I always put this through the lens of, if President Joe Biden had done exactly the same thing, would the same people who are complaining about, you know, this happening this way, would they have complained if Biden had done it? Would I have complained if Biden had done it this way? Yeah, we would have had some conversation about that. The fact that there are a number of people who are already calling it a slush fund and says, oh, Trump's going to reward his allies, he could pay out January 6th Capitol rioters and so forth. We don't know what the president might do with this money, right?
15: No, you're right. I think you hit the nail on the head. I do have a heartburn with hypocrisy when, you know, the Dems would blast Trump and they would protect Biden. And conversely, if we would have attacked Biden but not Trump, I have a hard time with that. That's just me, and I see that here. We would have complained if Biden did the same thing. I'd rather call balls and strikes, and I think the majority of people would tend to agree with that. But yeah, President Trump could be handling this exactly right when it's all said and done. I just say the perception opens him up for attack, and you know, like I said, commanded five times, I've been in Congress 10 years. Yeah. You're better off building a structure that people can't assail or impeach. And so I would have brought in an arbitrator or a judge.

0: can't even paint the bottom of the reflecting pool without it ending up in court. We'll see what he's able to do here. Congressman, please come on the radio anytime, whether we brought you up on the radio or not, and that's even after you're out of office. Appreciate the time this morning.
1: Okay, thank you.
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10: 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On the Dodge Expressway, you've got some room to move now at 168th all the way down to 680. The JFK northbound out of Bellevue, not seeing as heavy traffic through there as you make your way to I-80 westbound. Westbound 370 at 90th, though, you've got some road work, and 50th Grover to Valley lane restrictions there. That's a look at your roads. I'm Lucy Chapman.
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13: Clearing skies today with a high reaching just 60 degrees. Mostly clear tonight with a low dropping to 41. Clouds build back in Wednesday with a high of 60. Mostly cloudy and a cool 58 Thursday with rain back in the forecast in the afternoon and overnight into Friday morning. I'm Craig Michaels.
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6: The state of Nebraska has credit rating A.

0: agency Moody's highest possible credit rating for a second year in a row. They cited Nebraska's strong available fund balance and stable economy. The Justice Department has announced a $1.8 billion fund to compensate those they say were targets of the Biden administration. The DOJ said that they created a systematic process to hear and redress claims of others who suffered weaponization and lawfare. An investigation is underway after a woman under arrest gave birth in a Brooklyn courtroom. She was being arraigned on a drug charge when her water broke and her newborn boy was delivered on a courtroom bench. Police say that she was wearing baggy clothes when she was arrested and did not tell them that she was pregnant. I'm Craig Evans. More news at the bottom of the hour at News Radio 1110 KFAB.
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2: Good morning and thank you so much for spending some time with us here on Nebraska's Morning News. 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I'm Scott Voorhees, and we've got the full scope. The full spectrum is laid out in the Zonkers Custom Woods inbox, and that's just in the Talk Back Mic segment of the inbox. 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You can touch that button. You can send us a message. Now, had Congressman Don Bacon on here a moment ago. He says, look, I just have questions about the transparency of this. You're suing people to work for you. They're giving you a bunch of money. It doesn't look good. So here's a little bit of what we got here in the talk back, Mike. First, there's this one.
3: Yeah. Hey, guys. It's not just that the president has these funds available. As my understanding, there will be no public record about where these funds go. And that seems kind of unusual to me. The taxpayer money is being spent without telling us where it's going.
2: Oh, well, Donald Trump will definitely tell us where it's going. He won the lawsuit. Mm-hmm. As a private citizen who sued when he was private citizen, now he's won the lawsuit. People get paid from taxpayer money all the time. So, I mean, he doesn't have to tell us anything, but trust me, he'll tell us. Then we got this.
4: Scott, ask Private Bacon,
2: General,
4: where was the IRS with all this billions and billions and billions of dollars worth of fraud going on,
2: right?
4: Where was the audits and the looking for the collection and so on? We had to wait till Trump got into office for anybody to do anything about it. Full stop.
2: And then, well, if you're wondering,
5: it wasn't him, it was Nick Shirley.
2: And then we got, because you're wondering, well, is there anyone who's really, you know, lighting up Don Bacon there in the inbox? I found one.
5: Yeah.
6: Here we go. Looks bad and biased. Jeez, oh, Pete, Megan, we had a walking corpse in the frickin' White House who was asleep 95% of the time. Good God. And everybody's like, oh, well, everyone, it's over and done with. Give me a break. We had to deal with this crap for 4 years and going to deal with it probably 20 years from all the damage he did. Give me a break. My ears are going to explode. My head's going to explode. My ears are bleeding. I'm going to go smoke a bowl. Jeez, oh, Pete, you're driving me to smoke weed. Good gravy.
2: We are driving listeners to smoke weed by having Nebraska's 2nd District Representative on the radio.
5: Jeez.
2: Mayor John Ewing coming on next. I'm kidding. All right, I'd have him on, but he's not coming on next. No. Now, 1110 KFAB Certified Transmission Sports Brief. Here's Jim Rose.
5: If I had a vote for USA Softball's Player of the Year, it'd be one name on there. I don't know. Yeah, I mean, let's say Isa Torres of Florida State and Megan Grant of UCLA have had good years, but they haven't had the year that Jordy Fromm has had. She's one of three finalists. The other two and Fromm for the Heisman Trophy of softball. How good a season has Fromm had? And it's not even over yet. They still have the Super Regional and potentially the World Series. 19-4, 421 batting average. In the circle, she's in the top 10 nationally in six pitching categories. She has 75 hits. She scored 57 runs, hit 19 home runs. How do you vote for somebody else? Big Ten baseball starts up today down at Schwab Field. This is like baseball-a-palooza. You got 6 days and 17 games. It's the third format in 3 years. This one might stick. Seeds 5 through 12 play essentially what would be a regional bracket. You split them up, you got four teams on each side, and it's double elimination. From those games will come the competitors for the Friday, Saturday, Sunday games. Nebraska's one of them. Nebraska's playing on Friday against the team that comes through a loser's bracket, which means the team Nebraska gets on Friday will have played three games in 3 days, and there is not a lot of pitching left after that. Iowa plays today at 1 o'clock against Illinois, and if it rains, we have utter chaos. State baseball. You got games all over the metro area, Warner Park and Tal Anderson Field. Class B starts it off at 10 a.m., Gretna East versus Gross, and then Platte Valley versus Seward. Class A over at Warner Park is Westside versus Miller South, Papio South versus Grand Island. I think I got them all. Big League Baseball, bad night for the Royals, great night for Sonny Gray, Boston starter. Went 6 innings, struck out 9.
7: I want to strike more people out, and I think I'm getting closer to that. So, I mean, tonight was a better result of that.
5: Yeah, he wasn't much of an attraction for Kansas City's batters last night. Dominant on the mound as Kansas City loses 3-1, and that's 7 defeats in the last 8 games for KC. Husker basketball is playing a second Big East team this season. Not St. John's, and it's not UConn, it's Providence. Providence in Uncasville, Connecticut on November 7th as part of the Hall of Fame tip-off classic. Friars are rebuilding. They went 15-13 last year. They fired their coach, and most of their best players exited via the transfer portal, so now's probably a pretty good time to play them. That would be two Big East teams on Nebraska's schedule. You know, got the Creighton game. That's in Omaha this coming year, November. They have yet to determine the date. Final four in the NHL playoffs. Conference finals are set to go in the East, Montreal versus Carolina. Canadians eliminated Buffalo last night. In the West, it's Vegas versus Colorado. Sports is news on Nebraska's News, Weather, and Traffic Station. We got the Rosie DiGenosi in 26 minutes. AFAB News Time in the morning, 8:24.
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8: From the A1 United Heating, Air, and Electrical Time Saver Traffic Center. That morning rush is already easing on all of your main thoroughfares. I-80, you're in good shape between 680 and 480 JFK. It gets a little bit slow at I-80, but not any big delays. That earlier crash, 96th and Harrison, looks like that's still causing some slowdowns northbound. And, of course, big delays on 72nd at L Street. You've got all that road work in that area. That's a look at your roads. I'm Lucy Chapman.
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2: We'll see sunny skies, kind of a pretty breezy north-northwest wind gusting to 25 miles per hour at times today. A high of 61 degrees, 41 overnight, then a calm-winded, cloudy 61 tomorrow before rain and thunderstorm chances return on Thursday. Thursday's high just 59. 46 now in Omaha, Lincoln, and Council Bluffs. Fox and KFAB News updates next.
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21: News, I'm Therese Crowley. President Trump notifies Iran the previously scheduled Tuesday attack is off at the request of the Gulf Arab neighbors.
22: I put it off for a little while, hopefully maybe forever.
21: With serious negotiations now taking place, but his bottom line remains no nuclear options for Iran. Two teens behind the shooting at the largest mosque in San Diego.
23: Five people are dead, including the two gunmen at the Islamic Center of San Diego in Claremont. Among the victims was a security guard at the center. According to law enforcement, the two teen suspects died from self-inflicted gun wounds.
21: Fox's Alex Hogan says one teen's mom had reported him missing with her guns. Texas billionaire Mark Cuban joins the rollout for Trump RX. No fan of Trump, but the Texan says Republicans want cheaper drugs and Democrats want cheaper drugs. The coupon platform has added 600 affordable generics. 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
0: It's 8:31. We've got 46 degrees in Omaha, Council Bluffs, and in Lincoln. I'm Craig Evans, News Radio, 1110 KFAB. Tax revenues in Nebraska are below expectations for the second consecutive month. Receipts in April were more than 8% less than was forecast. According to the State Department of Revenue, individual income taxes were more than 45% below forecast. Tax refunds issued in April were about 98% higher than forecast. In a statement, Governor Jim Pillen said the state's reductions to income tax rates, along with additional tax cuts through the One Big Beautiful Bill, continued or contributed to the lower receipts. April was a deadly month on Nebraska roads. The Nebraska Department of Transportation says 11 people died in crashes across the state last month. Nine of the fatalities were in rural areas. Iowa Governor Kim Reynolds signs a major property tax overhaul into law. It will limit most local governments to about 2% annual property tax revenue growth starting in 2027. The law expands homeowner tax exemptions, increases relief for seniors and people with disabilities, and creates First Home Iowa savings accounts for first-time buyers. Apartment properties will gradually face higher taxable values. I'm Craig Evans, News Radio 1110 KFAB, Nebraska's news, weather, and traffic station. 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
8: From the A1 United Heating, Air, and Electrical Time Saver Traffic Center, lots of construction, but not lots of traffic. That morning rush already easing. I'm going to call it moderate traffic on I-80 between 680 and 480. Gets a little slow around 84th. The Dodge Expressway is in pretty good shape. JFK looks good. Watch for tie-ups at westbound Pacific at 122nd. Lane restrictions there. That's a look at your roads. I'm Lucy Chapman.
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2: Here's the weather watch. Sunny this afternoon, a high of 61, kind of breezy today, 41 overnight. Winds die down tomorrow. Enjoy tomorrow, a high of 61, because rain and thunderstorm chances return throughout the day and into the evening on Thursday. High on Thursday of just 59. 46 now in Omaha, Lincoln, and Council Bluffs. And now let's see what's going on here on Wall Street. And we've got a lot of dipping going on right now. The Dow's down 342 points at 49,343. S&P's down 36 at 7367. NASDAQ down 141 points, 25,949. Looking at chip stocks continuing to decline and high yields as well, impacting Wall Street in a negative way this morning.
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2: And good luck from News Radio 1110 KFAB. Good morning. I'm Scott Voorhees. Jim Rose, Lucy Chapman, Craig Evans all here. Glad to have you with us on Nebraska's Morning News. As we welcome back to the program a frequent contributor, someone who every year, like a kid on Christmas morning who knows he's not going to get anything on Christmas, but still holds out hope on Christmas Eve. It's Jim Vogel from the Platt Institute looking at the Nebraska legislature. Good morning, Jim.
24: Good morning, Scott.
2: Every year you come on here and go, well, we hope this is the year we get some property tax relief. You know full well they're not going to give us any property tax relief. Did they give us any property tax relief?
24: We did make some progress and some structural reforms that our team helped champion in LB 803. And let's just talk about the landscape. You know, taxpayers across the state, especially here in Omaha, seeing the valuations go up, the spending goes up then when the cities, the counties, and the schools spend those valuation windfalls. So what happened this session in LB 803, a couple meaningful checks. If a political subdivision wants to collect more in property tax revenue, now they have to hold a special hearing, and two-thirds of that elected body needs to approve it.
2: So they can still rob us. They just have to have a meeting and then approve robbing us.
25: Two-thirds of the people who want to do the robbing to agree.
24: Sure. And then under truth and taxation, the special hearing that our team championed a few years ago, the pink postcards that shows you exactly how much they're raising your taxes – we got those hearings moved to before the budgets are actually crafted. So they're more meaningful, more impactful. The goal is to have these hearings and people show up and then influence the decision-making of the budget. So those are two good things. But now looking forward...
2: Do we have any idea how much those are going to save your average Nebraska homeowner?
24: Well, the goal is to try to influence certainly the decisions that are making those... in the budget, the elected officials, we hope that they don't raise the property taxes. And instead of spending the windfalls that come from valuation increases, that we actually bring the rates down and offset those.
5: And so we have some change to the framework, it sounds
24: like. We have
5: some
24: structural changes.
5: The framework's still going to get us. We're starting to hammer it into place that you apparently feel better about this.
24: I feel better, but as the op-ed that I had in the Omaha World Herald this Sunday showed, the next step is actually reducing the tax burden that we have in Nebraska. And that's where the tougher conversations happen.
5: That's Jim Vogel. Jim Rose is shaking his head.
25: So how did the state of Iowa, with two houses, pass major property tax relief? In fact, it was signed just at the end of their legislative session, $4 billion. Do you know much of the specifics about their deal and how did that happen? We can't do it here, but they can do it there.
24: Well, I do know a little information about what happened there, but you know they have a two-house system, mm-hmm. and they have the elected officials there that are buying into making their state more competitive from a tax standpoint. I mean, that's
25: simple.
24: It's just that simple.
25: It's $4 billion property tax reduction. It basically puts a cap on what local taxing entities can generate.
24: That is correct. And the caps that were passed here in Nebraska a few years ago are not very strong.
25: They're very soft. They are ridiculously soft. It's almost like it was a waste of time. To me, and we've talked about this for most of the last 15 years, Jim, maybe more, and that is, okay, if you're not going to address it on the front end, address it on the back end. Where would the Platt Institute be on, say, a Rosarian idea of a dollar-for-dollar property tax credit on your state income tax?
24: Well, that's certainly something that could be on the table. I think that, as the op-ed illustrated, I think also needs to be on the table, and you and I have talked mm-hmm. about this, and you've talked about this on air, is we've got to modernize our sales tax system. Most states that are doing comprehensive tax reform have a much greater breadth of sales tax. We have a revenue problem in the state. The income tax cuts that were passed in 2023, we need to sustain those going forward. We actually probably need to lower them mm-hmm. even further to be competitive. If Governor Pillen and legislators want to look at the state taking a bigger role in reducing property taxes, we need some revenue to do so. Now, we also need some local controls to make sure that we can't keep spending. So, yeah, I mean, the credit idea certainly should be on the table, but I think that our sales tax system is not modernized. It's coming at the expense of higher taxes for everybody. And we also have a budget deficit that I think is going to reoccur next year.
5: But a spending problem. Well, we have a spending problem?
25: But if you take the property tax relief fund, which is not actually typically part of the budget, if you take that away, this is a balanced budget. So what we're doing is we're pouring $400 or $500 million a year into a bucket.
24: Oh,
25: with
24: no,
25: a
24: it's
25: giant,
24: over a billion.
25: It's over a billion now. Another $400 or $500 million a year. We're pouring that into a bucket with a hole in the bottom.
24: That's correct.
25: Okay? Imagine a large bucket with a hole in the bottom, and then there's a little water dripping out, and nobody seems to notice that. That's what this idea is. It's a bad idea. And it's causing a whole lot of stress on the budget. Because if you take away all of the spending that we have for the university, K-12 education, Medicaid, we're fine. This is the big budget number. This is the number that causes the big deficit.
5: Let's get away from sounding like three guys arguing at a Nebraska diner over our biscuits and gravy and see if Jim Vogel from the Platt Institute has an idea of what Nebraskans can do this year in an election year to make this conversation better and more Jim Rose approved next year.
25: That's
5: at this
25: tough.
5: Time. Yeah.
24: Well, attend their truth and taxation hearing. Show their elected officials that they are displeased with the landscape, that they want to make sure that valuation increases are not spent, that they want to have lower taxes on the property tax side. I think it's important to pay attention to which candidates they're electing in November to make sure that they have a good understanding of our tax structure, that they are really buying into property tax reform. But to Jim Rose's credit, the property tax credit fund that was started three governors ago is a spending
25: mm-hmm.
24: line in the budget.
25: And that's a line.
24: And we testified against it. And
25: it's a terrible idea.
24: And
25: it's bad government. It's bad stewardship of money. Look, you can slice it and dice it any way you want. This is not a good idea if the hole in the bottom of the bucket keeps getting bigger, and it does. Every year, right?
24: It does. It does.
5: Jim, aren't you glad you come in here and you figure out how it is?
24: No,
5: you know,
24: I
5: Jim Rose tells you.
25: Guys, you know, we can sit around here and we can paint the corners all we want. This is about political courage, and it's not going to happen in an election year because the legislative session is over. But we have a turn. If he wins again, he's term limited. What does he have to lose? Okay. These people either have the enough political courage to risk losing an election, or nothing changes.
5: Do you get the sense that Governor Pillen is distracted by a few things, and do you wish that he could do more when it comes to trying to get this legislature to provide us the property tax relief that he's been hoping for?
24: I met with Governor Pillen.
25: He's been promising.
24: I met with Governor Pillen a few months ago in his office. He's committed. He needs 33 votes, though, right? And
25: he's had 33 votes, but the Republicans are not reliable. His most reliable vote was Mike McDonald, and he was a Democrat.
5: Jim Vogel is CEO of the Platt Institute. Guys. You can find them online. Jim also hosts a podcast called Nebraskanomics. I notice you have not asked Jim Rose to be a guest on that program.
25: That's just a matter of time.
5: Rosie DiGenosi coming up after traffic, weather, and a news update.
25: Anytime, Jimbo. Jim Vogel.
24: I'm going to have him on now.
25: I'm there for you.
24: I'm going to have him on.
25: I got ideas.
5: Thank you very much for coming in all the time here so Jim Rose can yell at you here on News Radio 1110 KFAB. As I said,
25: I'm not just complaining. I got ideas.
5: Traffic, weather, and news next.
25: All right. Okay, everybody calm down, especially that guy in the mirror. All right, Jim Rose for Le Cartier Bakery and Cafe. 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
26: 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Blood Trails.
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8: From the A1 United Heating, Air, and Electrical Time Saver Traffic Center, well, pretty quiet out there now. You'll still see a little bit of a slowdown on 680 right around Pacific in both directions with road work through there. And also at Blair High and 99th, that road work continues. That's a look at your roads. I'm Lucy Chapman.
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16: Clearing skies today with a high reaching just 60 degrees. Mostly clear tonight with a low dropping to 41. Clouds build back in Wednesday with a high of 60. Mostly cloudy and a cool 58 Thursday with rain back in the forecast in the afternoon and overnight into Friday morning. I'm Craig Michaels.
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0: Nebraska tax revenues are lower than forecast for the second consecutive month. The Department of Revenue said receipts in April were more than 8% less than forecast. Security patrols are being increased at mosques and other houses of worship after a deadly attack in San Diego. Police believe the attack on the city's largest mosque was motivated by hatred. A Colorado man is dead after contracting hantavirus. The case does not appear to be connected to the recent cruise ship outbreak. Preliminary evidence points to local exposure to rodents. I'm Craig Evans. More news at the top of the hour at News Radio 1110 KFAB.
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5: We've got the Rosie DiGenosi coming up here in just a minute. I'm Scott Voorhees, Lucy Chapman, Craig Evans. They're here as well. We all convene for Nebraska's Morning News. Thank you very much for convening with us here on News Radio 1110 KFAB. Jim Rose reported earlier that with Nashville getting the Super Bowl, we got to wait till 2030 for that Nashville Super Bowl. I expect that perhaps the halftime entertainment might be country music. Well, if you like country music, you're going to enjoy a guest coming on the radio with me here in about an hour from now. I'll be talking with the great Clint Black right here on 1110 KFAB. He's on a good run of bad luck, is Clint Black, one of my favorite songs. Looking forward to talking to Clint. Right now it's time for the Rosie DiGenosi. Here is Jim Rose.
25: Okay, Scott, good morning, everybody. One day long ago, somebody thought it was a good idea to have a speaker at a graduation ceremony. Well, history records that 99% of those were utterly forgettable. It also records outrageous graduation speeches, like when serial entrepreneur Chris Penn gave one while hopped up on psychedelic drugs, included a sing-along and a hard sell to invest in cryptocurrency, even though most of the audience had just piled up six figures in student loan debt. Sacha Baron Cohen delivered one to Harvard as his character, Ali G, complete with chains and streetwear, might be the only time sexual activity was mimed during a commencement address. If you go with a celebrity, be careful. Robert De Niro used all of 50 words addressing the grads of NYU before the parade of F-bombs, climaxing with this sage advice, quote, "You're all effed. Thank you," unquote. But entertainers are great for the marquee. A full house was at Duke for Jerry Seinfeld.
18: Was there a time when we were thrilled to have you come here to learn, grow, and flourish? Of course there was. That time is past. We do offer graduate programs in a number of different disciplines if you and your parents want to stall your ultimate uselessness for a few more years.
25: That was a good one. It seems the point is to give the grads one last lesson, but a lecture will get you a yawn, which makes what country music legend Eric Church delivered before the University of North Carolina class of 2026 pretty cool. His spoken words reminded us how music connects us so magnificently, using the strings of his guitar as symbols of a life well lived. It was natural, relatable, and inspirational.
19: String one, the low E, that is your foundation. The low E is the thickest string. It is the heaviest. Every chord a guitar can make rests on this string being in tune. Your faith is the low E of your life. Your belief about what this life is for, what you owe, What holds the universe together when science reaches the edge of its own explanation and shrugs? The people who tend to their faith in ordinary seasons do not come undone in extraordinary ones. String two is family, okay? Look out at these bleachers. Look around. Somewhere in that crowd is someone who has loved you longer than you've been easy to love. Someone who saw you at your actual worst, not your public-facing worst, and didn't leave you. Someone who worked a job they didn't love to put a book in your hands you sometimes didn't open. Someone who sat alone in a quiet house and cried the weekend you moved into dorms and wondered, have I done enough? That is family. And the A string is where the music starts to get warm. The D string, the heart of a chord. On a guitar, the D string sits right at the heart of the instrument, in the middle of the low and high strings, giving the chord its body and its soul. Strike a full chord in a D string is what you feel in the center of your chest. That is not an accident. That is exactly what the right spouse and partner will do for your life. The person you choose to share your life with is the most important decision you will ever make outside of your faith. They will either amplify every other string you're playing or slowly pull the whole instrument into an out-of-tune mess. The G string. I didn't name the damn thing. That's just what it is. The G string drifts faster than the others on a guitar. I can promise you that is true. It's because ambition and resilience both live on this string. I want you to want things. The world has more than enough people standing at the edge of their own potential, waiting for a permission slip that was never going to arrive. And when you fail, and you will fail, the world breaks everyone. Afterward, the best of us are stronger at the broken places. The B string is about community. Your generation faces a temptation no generation before has ever faced. The temptation to perform for everyone and belong to no one. To be globally visible and locally invisible. To have thousands of followers and no one knows actually where you live. Resist this. Plant yourself somewhere. Put down roots with the full intention of growing there. Learn the actual names, not usernames, of the people around you. Volunteer. Coach the team. Build the thing your community needs, even if the internet will never see it. And finally, the high E string. The one that carries the melody, it's also the one bent most easily by outside pressure. Do not let them touch your string. You were made uniquely, wonderfully, distinctly. There's a sound only you can make, a voice that has never existed before you and will never exist again. The world does not need another cover song. It needs an original.
25: 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That's it for now. KFMB News Time in the morning, 8:54.
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2: From the A1 United Heating, Air, and Electrical Time Saver Traffic Center, as that morning rush is easing, you will still find some delays, of course, 72nd and L. And then over in Iowa, Highway 59 is closed, US 34 to US 6. That's a look at your roads. I'm Lucy Chapman.
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6: We'll see sunny skies and 61 today, and then a high of 61 tomorrow. A little cloudy and not as windy as today. Right now, 46 in Omaha, Lincoln, and Council Bluffs. 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
7: 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The acting attorney general testifies at the Senate for the first time since taking over. I'm Dave Anthony, Fox News, and Todd Blanch is pushing for a 13% increase in the Department of Justice budget.
24: This underscores our department's renewed focus on reducing violent crime, combating the fentanyl crisis, strengthening border and immigration enforcement, expanding fraud prevention, and ensuring our law enforcement agencies have the resources they need.
7: But before Blanche spoke, he got an earful from a Democrat.
27: The acting attorney general is supposed to be the people's lawyer and defend the rule of law.
7: Instead, Democratic Senator Chris Van Hollen told Blanche he's working for President Trump, doing his dirty work.
27: And here you are at a budget hearing asking for taxpayer funds to pursue the department's mission when you're using those funds to punish Trump's adversaries, reward his friends, and pursue his personal vendettas.
7: The president's telling U.S. military to be ready at a moment's notice after delaying what he says was a plan to resume bombing Iran because Gulf countries asked him to wait, still hoping to negotiate a deal.
30: But we'll see whether or not it amounts to anything. We've had periods of time where we thought pretty much getting close to making a deal and didn't work out.
31: Iranian officials confirmed that on Sunday, their side provided the Trump administration through Pakistani mediators with an updated peace proposal. But one issue has been that Iran wants to settle the issue of nuclear capabilities after an agreement to end hostilities has been made. The White House says any agreement must mandate the country be cleared of nuclear material.
7: Fox's Alexandria Hoff at the White House. The president is hoping Republicans in Kentucky vote Congressman Thomas Massie out of office in the most expensive primary in history. Ed Gallrain is the Trump-backed challenger, one of many contests on primary ballots there and in five other states. They're also voting in Alabama, Georgia, Idaho, Oregon, and Pennsylvania. 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
0: Following the shooting at a San Diego mosque that is being investigated as a hate crime, Omaha Mayor John Ewing released a statement saying that he wants to discuss ways that local law enforcement can protect Omaha's Muslim community. He says that he's contacted Omaha FBI Special Agent in Charge Eugene Cowell and Omaha Police Chief Todd Schmatterer. He asked people to report any suspicious activity to authorities. The credit rating agency Moody's has affirmed the state's AAA rating, the highest possible credit rating, for the second year in a row. The agency cited Nebraska's strong available fund balance, stable economy, and above-average income levels, according to the governor's office. There was an unexpected landing at Epley Airfield Monday. United Airlines said the plane on the way to Des Moines had a mechanical issue. There were nearly 90 passengers on board. The flight is scheduled to continue today just before noon. I'm Craig Evans.
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8: Clearing skies today with a high reaching just 60 degrees. Mostly clear tonight with a low dropping to 41. Clouds build back in Wednesday with a high of 60. Mostly cloudy and a cool 58 Thursday with rain back in the forecast in the afternoon and overnight into Friday morning. I'm Craig Michaels.
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Here is the latest from Auburn, Nebraska, southeast Nebraska, about an hour south of Omaha, maybe a little bit more, depending on where you are. But of course, you know, this is the last night where we had strong storms across that area. Auburn was not the only place hit. There were other spin-ups across that area, but it looks like Auburn got the worst of it, and we got this response here from the City of Auburn Storm Response Information Center, posted on the City of Auburn's social media just moments ago. It says the City of Auburn has declared a disaster following the storms May 18th, 2026. That was last night. City is coordinating a response with resources from Nemaha County Emergency Management and other sources. Trees, limbs, and branches should be placed in the city right-of-way for eventual removal, I believe is what they mean. It says trees, limbs, and branches should be placed in the city right-of-way for eventual removal. I believe they mean placed in the city right-of-way for eventual removal. Crews and volunteers are working to clear debris. They're working to activate the 211 response system. Boy, they got a lot of damage down there. Residents who need to request help with debris removal will be able to report their needs through this system. When it's operational, we'll provide an update when it's available. Volunteers should report to the Auburn City Rec Complex parking lot. Nemaha County Emergency Management and other agencies will be staging there to direct volunteer resources, and you know they're going to get a bunch from as far away as Omaha. And they talk about the they're going to put debris in the Nemaha County Ag Society Rodeo Arena. Additional locations will be identified as needed. Any Auburn BPW customers can report any remaining electrical outages. Here's a phone number, and just in case you are checking with us in Auburn today and need that number, it says any Auburn BPW customers can report any remaining electrical outages by calling 402-274-4981. That's 402-274-4981. Additional help, call City Hall and press 1. It says, please be patient, as we are short-staffed today while city employees are caring for their own storm damage. We continue to appreciate everyone who is helping their neighbors and clearing debris. It's the statement from the City of Auburn. It's a City of Auburn. Yeah, if you're in a very, very, very small town in that vicinity, I suppose Auburn is, hey, we're going into town. It's a very small town here. In fact, kind of curious what the population is of that Nemaha County town. But what we don't know, I mean, someone has got the population there. 3,473 people. According to the latest numbers, that's a city. What we don't know, I don't think, is exactly what they got last night. It certainly appeared that the damage was due to a tornado. Might have been straight line winds, could have been a microburst. I mean, there's lots of different names for it. You can call it whatever you want. You can call it Pete if you want. They're busy cleaning up after it. And there'll be a lot of people from around that area who are coming out there to say, what do you guys need? What do you guys need? What do you guys need? And let me tell you something special about small town Nebraska. And this is no major slap against Omaha and our surrounding suburbs here in the Omaha metro community. But you know this to be true. If we have a giant storm, there certainly will be young people who will be called in to help. They'll do a great job. They'll be right out there doing whatever they can to assist. In Auburn, Nebraska, I imagine it's probably something close to 99% of the young people there who won't even need to be told.
I hope this is not some 1950s Pollyannic view of that's how they do things in small town Nebraska. It has been my experience, and that from seeing storms across this area and hearing from neighbors, that in a place like Auburn, Nebraska, big storm goes through there, maybe a tornado, probably a tornado. School's been called off today. And rather than, hey, great, I get to stay up all night and sleep all day. I'm guessing that most of the young people who don't have school today are seeing this as an opportunity to assist their friends and neighbors with the cleanup, making sure things are getting hauled, cleared. I'm sure there's third graders who would say, hey, give me that chainsaw. Let me help cut up some of these larger branches for you. And because it's small town Nebraska, you give the kid the chainsaw because you know he's used it before. You know that doesn't have to be a quality that only exists in small towns, right? We can raise our kids like that. I mean, you can raise your kid. I'm not giving my kid a chainsaw now. But you can raise your kids like that. And if they need additional resources after today, I'm sure we'll get the word and see what else they need. But this was part of the storms last night. It's not going to help that it's kind of breezy here today. So as you're trying to clear all this stuff, as you got people up there trying to clear that which is still a problem in with big limbs hanging off of trees down in and around Auburn, Nebraska, it's not going to be real easy to do.

0: you do?
1: What is it?
0: We call the TV station and go, hey, get the meteorologist off the screen and put on the basketball game. I want to watch the basketball game.
1: You're right. We do that.
0: I want to watch Celebrity Wheel of Fortune. How come? Who cares about this? It's a small town. It's an hour away. Who cares? Get off the screen. I want to watch Celebrity Wheel of Fortune. With such celebrities as the guy who played bass in Kaja Goo Goo. And that one guy.
1: On?
0: Yeah, that one guy from that one thing that I barely remember. He was in there. Tim Kazurinsky is on tonight. I don't know who was on. And we, by the way, no disrespect, we love Tim Kazurinsky, former guest on this program. Lucy, do you even know who Tim Kazurinsky is?
1: You'd be surprised, but it sounds familiar. Who is he?
0: He was a cast member in the 80s on Saturday Night Live and was also in the Police Academy movies and was in town playing the Wizard of Oz in Wicked during one of the...
1: Have curly black hair?
0: No. Okay. Short guy, glasses.
1: Okay.
0: Yeah. Funny little guy. He played Sweet Chuck in a couple of Police Academy movies.
1: Don't remember.
0: Come on, anyway. Sweet Chuck! Tim Kazurinsky. Well, he was probably on Celebrity Wheel of Fortune last night, and we'll never know.
1: If not, he'll be on Dancing with a Star soon.
0: I'd like to buy an M. That's his Wheel of Fortune. You can only use your money to buy vowels. Okay, a P. In my scenario, Tim Kazurinsky is dumb. Why am I picking on Tim Kazurinsky today? Clearly the guy knows how to spell. He had to spell his own name in kindergarten.
1: He can read the cue cards.
0: All right, enough. Lucy, enough of Tim. Yeah. Enough out of you.
1: Now that's something I'm used to.
0: Yeah. Enough of you trying to sidetrack this conversation with words about Tim Kazurinsky.
1: I would not do that to you right now.
0: Clint Black's coming on the show here in a half an hour from now.
1: We'll talk, singer?
0: Yeah, we'll talk with him. Yeah, he's
1: really?
0: A singer. Yeah.
1: That's cool.
0: A reason to keep listening right here.
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1: Oh my gosh, Lucy, you'll never believe it. We just got a word here from Steelhouse Omaha. You'll never guess who's coming to Omaha.
2: This Clint
1: is going to be so great. No, I hope Clint is coming back here. We'll find out. We'll ask him. Hey, Clint, when you coming back to Omaha? He's on here later this hour, quarter to 10. No, Lucy. Just got this word here from Omaha Performing Arts in Steelhouse, Omaha. Beartooth announces 2026 U.S. leg of the Pure Ecstasy World Tour coming to Steelhouse, Omaha, November 22nd. Beartooth. Lucy, it's Beartooth.
2: Beartooth.
1: Beartooth.
2: Is it like bear, like a bear that's out there in the woods? Is there teeth, or is it like just a tooth that's been...
1: I don't know. I know.
2: Taken out of the gum.
1: I thought I would enjoy saying Beartooth, but it turns out every time I say Beartooth, where it's clearly obvious, I don't know if this is a band, a singer, a Native American tribe leader.
2: Mm-hmm.
1: As it's obvious, I have no idea what this is, but apparently it's such a big deal to so many other people, and I don't know. Every time I say Beartooth, I age 7 weeks.
2: But don't you find big events to everybody else, and you have no clue? Don't you find that to happen often?
1: I find it happening increasingly more often. But I still, you know, usually if it's like, oh, hey, the big announcement. I got 3 emails about this from 3 different sources.
2: Oh.
1: This is a huge deal to somebody. And now I'm just having fun reading it. Oh, they got a new album. It says, arriving August 28th via Fearless Records, Pure Ecstasy marks Beartooth's 6th album and finds frontman Caleb Shomo.
2: Oh.
1: It's a band. Finds frontman Caleb Shomo pushing Beartooth further than ever before.
2: Caleb Shomo. Now I know.
1: Don't you hate it when you see a commercial for a TV series and it's like, hey, TV series, it's Chicago Fire and Order. And you're like, well, that looks pretty good. You know, one guy's in it from the one thing. I saw him in that other deal. And that looks pretty good. It's like, now starting its 11th season. You're like, what? This thing's been out for 11 years? I've never heard of this thing. You won't want to miss season 12 of Chicago Fire and Order. Featuring theme song by Beartooth. Beartooth. Every band name is dumb until you hear their music and go, oh, that's a... great song. Who is that? Beartooth. Beartooth, that's a cool name.
2: I'm looking it up right now, you know.
1: I bet with 6 albums.
2: Oh, rescued puppy gets his first bath. Sorry, what?
1: That's the YouTube video that came up here. Lucy loves cute animal videos. We've got a whole music library in here. Is there anything in here from Beartooth? Oh my gosh. We got 3 songs from Beartooth in here.
2: Let's hear it.
1: Well, I think it's one of those iHeartRadio deals. Yeah, it's one like iHeartRadio music you need to listen to, Beartooth kind of thing. So here we go. I like Beartooth. I don't know if Beartooth has any vocals. It might just be instrumental.
2: Oh! That's a real Papa Roach sound.
1: Lucy,
2: we're
1: going to Beartooth.
2: I like it.
1: Yeah, that'll be fun at Steelhouse.
2: Ooh, they do sound a lot like Papa Roach.
1: Yeah. I saw Papa Roach once. No, I didn't. Did I see Papa Roach once? Am I confusing them with Godsmack? I don't know. They're all kind of... I know that they weren't the headliner. That's why I'm wondering whether they were part of the Family Values Tour. Limp Bizkit. See, there's another one. If I'd never heard of Limp Bizkit, and they just say, hey, Limp Bizkit's coming to Omaha, I'd be like, what's the stupidest thing ever? But since I already heard a lot of their songs and liked them, I'm like, cool, Limp Bizkit. With a Z. That's how you spell Bizkit.
2: I don't
1: Bizkit.
2: Know much about their music either.
1: Yeah. Well, it was in 1998. It was a vibe.
2: Oh, yeah.
1: It worked.
2: Yeah. When is that show?
1: bear tooth?
2: Yeah.
1: Go back to the thing. November 22nd. Is that Thanksgiving this year? Spend Thanksgiving with bear tooth.
2: We need to get him on the air.
1: Bear? No, we're not getting bear tooth.
2: Come on.
1: It's a Sunday night. This
2: That's Thanksgiving week then.
1: Yeah. I don't know. Hey, if it works out, we'll try and get Beartooth on the air. But how?
2: Oh, you could do a story thing with them.
1: Okay, tell me how you hear that conversation with Beartooth going. Hey, never heard of you guys, and thought your name was really stupid, and then heard some of your songs and thought you were cool. So tell me about you.
2: That's perfect.
1: What do you think? He comes on the air going, he's just going to be a normal laid-back dude.
2: Yeah, and that's a perfect way to get started because that gives him a platform to tell other people about their music that has not heard it.
1: Beartooth.
2: I'm going.
1: I'm
2: getting my tickets right now.
1: All right. I'll go to Beartooth with you. I know for a fact you're not going. Because it's a Sunday night, and you work on Monday morning, and you'll never do anything for yourself and just pay for it the next day, like I do all the time.
2: I'm going to request November 23rd off right now.
1: That's fine.
2: So write it down on your calendar.
1: That's fine. That's fine. Lucy, if you want to go see Beartooth.
2: I really kind of do.
1: Then.
2: I really kind of like that.
1: Then you can have that Monday off.
2: All right.
1: Problem is that Jake Goodman also is going to that show, and he already requested that day off, so sorry.
2: He'll be at the show.
1: This is so dumb. This whole thing.
2: Who said that?
1: This whole conversation is way out of bounds. Do you know that I had something to talk about in this segment?
2: You should take a break.
1: I'll do it after a Fox News update next. It actually has to do with the Rosie Genosi today. That's all coming up shortly.
0: Scott Voorhees.
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16: Fox News, I'm CJ Papa, Acting Attorney General Todd Blanche in front of the Senate Appropriations Committee to discuss his increased budget request for the 2027 fiscal year.
17: This underscores our department's renewed focus on reducing violent crime, combating the fentanyl crisis, strengthening border and immigration enforcement, expanding fraud prevention, and ensuring our law enforcement agencies have the resources they need.
16: It's his first hearing since taking charge of the Department of Justice. A Kentucky primary race, top priority for President Trump, wants to bounce the incumbent Congressman Thomas Massie from the House. But Massie is pushing back.
18: He really shouldn't have got involved in this race because I vote with him 90% of the time.
16: Well, the president is backing former Navy SEAL and former Ed Galrine. 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
19: Much calmer weather returns to the forecast today and tomorrow with rain back in the forecast for later in the week. Today, partly sunny and a high of 61. Tonight, mostly clear with a low of 41. Tomorrow, increasing clouds with a high of 61. And a chance of showers and thundershowers for Thursday. I'm Jamie Grout.
1: 47 and very windy right now in Omaha Council Bluffs, 49 in Lincoln.
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1: 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With Lucy Chapman right there, I am Scott Voorhees. We are here. We love being here with you on News Radio 1110 KFAB. Thank you so much for hanging out here with us. About an hour ago, not quite an hour ago, Jim Rose performed his Rosie Did You Knowsy, featuring bits of a graduation speech given by country singer Eric Church. We have country singer Clint Black coming on here in about 10 minutes, but let's focus on graduation speeches for a moment. I'll have that Rosie Did You Knowsy posted on the Jim Rose podcast link at KFAB.com later this morning. So you can go check that out, as I know you do anyway. But Eric Church gave a really, really good graduation speech, you know, likening life to the strings of his guitar. It was very well done. I won't redo the whole Rosie Did You Knowsy. I encourage you to check that out. It's one of the, apparently, the few graduation speeches that are making news right now that don't involve students booing the speaker at their graduation. Because there are some people who are going to talk to graduates, especially in like business and technology schools, who are bringing up a very dirty term. AI. Anytime a graduation speaker mentions AI, like you're going to be using AI to, and you're going to be furthering AI, you're going to be bringing it into the future, and what you and AI might do, these graduation speakers just sit back, arms folded, boo, boo, boo, which, by the way, is your 80s movie quote for this segment of the radio program. Boo. What movie, Lucy? Princess Bride.
8: Yeah.
1: I don't have time for one of your bad guesses. We got to move. Did I mention that I was hanging out with Carrie Elwes at the Princess Bride event?
8: We don't have time for that.
1: Friday night. Yeah, I know. Students are booing any speaker that mentions AI, which is really funny to me because here's a fun story for you. A grades are suddenly multiplying in certain college classes, and a new study points the finger squarely at AI. According to a study from California Berkeley, they analyzed more than 500,000 different strains of wheat. 500,000 grades from 2018 to 2025 at a large Texas public university. Oh, that's rich. California Berkeley said, we think students are enhancing their grades with AI. Not certainly here at the University of California at Berkeley, but probably in Texas. But there are also elite schools like Harvard and Yale openly questioning whether grades are reflecting learning or if they're reflecting the fact that you're doing your homework and infusing it with some other entity doing your homework, artificial intelligence, AI. So what I think is particularly hypocritical is these students are clearly having AI do their work for them. And then some graduation speaker going to talk to what probably now is like, well, everyone's got perfect grades. We have 562 valedictorians in this year's graduating class. Yeah, no one got even anything wrong, ever. So someone goes and talks to this graduating class and mentions AI, and these students have the nerve to boo them. We don't want AI. We want them when we're doing our homework and writing our papers and all the rest of this. But I went and figuring out how to do anything anywhere at any time. I want AI for that. I just don't want you to know that I'm using AI for this stuff. I want you to think it's all me. Boo! And they're booing these speakers. Here's one. The former CEO of Google went over and talked to the graduating class at the University of Arizona the other day, drawing parallels between the rise of computers and now technology and AI, and immediately the graduating class turned on him. And the crowd was booing and jeering. He says, "I hear you," he tried to say over the booing audience, acknowledging the fear that the machines are coming and jobs are disappearing. But he says the future is not written, it's not finished, and you can play a role in how AI is used. Now, they already did. That's how they got so many good grades. And then there's this guy in this new world of AI. Listen to this really sorry dude. He has a job at a hotel in Seoul, South Korea. And his soulless managers are making him strap body cameras to his head, chest, and hands as he folds sheets or a bouquet or a banquet napkin. The way he has thousands of times during his 9 years at this five-star hotel in Seoul, South Korea. Each of his motions and how to, in this example, fold a napkin. Don't you just wad it up and put it next to the plate?
3: That's what I do.
1: That's what I do. You pull it out of the plastic bag and you just kind of push it in next to the plate.
3: Just leave a stack on the table.
1: Right. These are paper napkins out of a plastic bag, right? And then you put them into one of those little upright napkin holders, and you put the holder nearby where someone can grab it.
3: Yeah.
1: Or you do like I do when we have family dinners. I put a napkin by my son's plate. We begin to eat. We say grace. And not just because my daughter's name is Grace. Grace, sit down here so we can pray. And then we begin eating, and then I have to remind my son every single time, the napkin goes on your lap. Huh? This is the first time he's ever heard this.
3: Every time.
1: Shocking information every single time. Huh? It's almost like he doesn't hear a word I say. My wife is right now thinking, yeah, I wonder where he learned that skill. Husband.
3: Gotta hone those skills early.
1: Who acts like he's never heard a word I say. I don't know. My wife's weird, though. It's hard to follow along. Do you have any idea how many discussions she starts with, are you listening to me right now? Like, that's a funny way to start a sentence.
3: I text with her, so yeah, I know. She does it in text, too.
1: Anyway,
3: I'm kidding. She doesn't do it in text.
1: Oh, no. So now you're going to get the dirty
3: text. I'm going to get in trouble now.
1: This guy is folding napkins at this fancy hotel in Seoul, South Korea. I didn't want you to think it was Seoul, Iowa.
3: Sounds like he fell across a border.
1: And he's got all these cameras strapped to his head, chest, neck, hands, all over. And this is where the computers are watching him, studying his movements, learning how maybe we can create a little robot that can fold this napkin. So we don't need a guy whose name is probably Kim. Shut up. That's not racist. There are a lot of guys named Kim in South Korea. His name is Kim.
3: It's like talking about somebody in the U.S. His name's probably John. His
1: name's probably John. See? This is not, it's not racist.
3: I'm getting a text from your wife, by the way.
1: Are you? Thanks for listening, honey. Love you. Actually, full disclosure, the guy's name is David. But then later in the story, it quotes the policy director at the Korean Confederation of Trade Unions, someone named Kim Sook, who he noted, I only had to go another paragraph. There's just a lot of people named Kim.
3: Okay.
1: Haven't they ever had that conversation in Korea? We're having a baby. What should we name him? Well, Kim. Duh. Like, they know a lot of other people are named Kim, right? Anyway, this technology is learning how to take this guy's job, and he's training it so he can take his job. Oh, I think Clint Black is calling in here a couple minutes early. All right, let me do this real quick, and then we'll talk to Clint.
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1: Lucy, I've said it before and I'll say it again. This is not just my favorite Clint Black song. This is one of my favorite songs of all time by anyone. And it's also from the great movie Maverick.
7: A high roller, even when the chips are down.
1: Yeah, he is.
3: This is a good one.
1: He is Clint Black. This is A Good Run of Bad Luck. He's had a great run of great luck, and it's all part of his new book called Killing Time, My Life and My Music. We welcome now to News Radio 1110 KFAB, Clint Black. Good morning, Clint.
9: Hey, Scott. How you doing?
1: It's about time you came on here. I talked to some lady named Lisa and some girl named Pearl on this radio show a couple years ago. You know them?
9: Lily Pearl, yeah.
1: That's right.
9: Well, we were on tour together.
1: Yes, and it was such a pleasure to talk to Lisa Hartman and Lily Pearl, your wife and daughter, respectively. So we talked a lot about you that day. It's good to talk to you. Tell me about why you decided to write a book rather than release an album that kind of is an autobiographical tale.
9: You know, Lisa had been telling me for years of hearing my stories, you need to write a book. And we'd laugh and laugh and, you know, my team, you know, who heard some of those stories, decided that they were going to get a couple of guys to gang up on me, who came in from a literary management company and said, we will help you get this done. We'll find you a great publisher, get you all the help you need. You can do it. You can do it. And they convinced me. And then I got that feeling in my stomach, what have I done? But I got it done. I'm very happy with it. I don't know if it's any good, but I'm taking everyone's word for it who've read it. I've chosen to believe them. It's got a lot of drama to it and a lot of humor, and I think it's just enough of my story as a memoir, not the full story, but just enough of my story to entertain.
1: I love that it's titled Killing Time, which, of course, was your debut. I don't know if it was your debut album, but it was the first one that suddenly mainstream radio said, who's this Clint Black fellow? And they learned quickly. I believe you had 4 number one hits from that album. So you thought, hey, this is easy. I can do this for the rest of my life.
9: Yeah, it was 5 number ones. And then When's he not going to have one go to number one? So I made sure the first song off the second album didn't go, just went to number two, I think. And that was done. And, you know, those years on RCA Records, we had 20 number ones and 31 top 10 hits. And then I went independent. I got off of the major label system. And I had a lot of pressure. I talk in the book about, regardless of the success we had with the songs, I wrote them all. And I just had pressure to record other people's songs. And I fought that all the way, but it created sort of a bad relationship with the record company, who just almost insisted on me recording other people's songs. Mm-hmm. And now it's different now. The record companies really want the singer-songwriter. So most artists are writing or co-writing their own songs.
1: Clint Black with us here on 1110 KFAB. Obviously, your first album comes out, Killing Time, which was back in 1989, 1990, when we started that stretch of music. I'm going to say we like I had anything to do with it, but people were probably pretty quick to call you an overnight success. I'm guessing that your path from learning how to play, write, and sing and perform was not, it didn't feel like overnight success to you. Tell me about coming up and learning how to do what you do.
9: Yeah, I played in the bars from for about 15 years from the time I picked up the guitar to my first album coming out on RCA. So 10 years in the bars, you know, there's a good story in there about how I made one bowl of chili a meal. And, you know, just the subsistence living, you know, off of $50 a night playing the bars. And all the crazy things that happen when you're doing that. It took a while.
1: How long was that time from looking out and seeing a lot of empty chairs and a couple of drunks staring at you to suddenly like, oh, we're going to have to move this next show of yours to a bigger venue because we sold out too quickly? How long was that path?
9: You know, the first single, Better Man, came out in February, and we started playing bars on the road behind that, but the video had come out on CMT, and just on the strength of the video, because we country fans, you know, were just ravenous, and CMT was, you know, MTV was already on, and where's ours? And when we got it, we just watched it religiously, so the video had gotten a lot of play on CMT and the Nashville Network. So we were packing the bars, big clubs, right away, just off the video.
1: Yeah, and now you're back on tour here. And what keeps you going out there and performing every night? What do you love about it?
9: Well, I'm still working hard to get better at it. I practice guitar every day. I'm playing a lot more lead guitar in the show, and pushing myself to get better and better at that. And performing for an audience is, you know, it's a good exercise. But from the first two songs I learned, I ran out into the neighborhood looking for everyone who would let me play them for them, and I've just never stopped.
1: The book is available now, Killing Time, My Life and My Music, and he's on tour. Details at ClintBlack.com. Clint, it was such a pleasure to have you on the program. And like I said, after having your wife and daughter on here, it's about time, all right?
9: Yeah, I'm not quite as pretty, but it's a good face for radio.
1: Absolutely. Come and see us in Omaha. 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
9: Thanks, Scott.
1: All right, Clint Black here on News Radio 1110 KFAB. Again, the book is Killing Time, My Life and My Music, named after his debut album, which was a few years ago, and he's on tour as well. Not coming to Omaha on this tour, but he's in the Midwest, and hopefully we'll add some more dates before the run of shows is over. And now we'll go back to the song here. Lucy, I didn't know you knew this song.
3: I love Clint Black. Everything he said about CMT and the videos, he's absolutely spot on. We loved it.
1: Yeah. All right, here we go. Clint Black, my favorite song by him, and just about favorite song by anyone. Good run of Bad Luck.

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1: Well, thank you very much for spending so much time with us here throughout the morning. This is News Radio 1110 KFAB. I am Scott Voorhees. Lucy Chapman is right there. Jean Stothert ready to go with the KFAB comment line. She takes over here after this next chance for you to win $1,000. This is the last week of the cash contest, the current playing of the cash contest. You know, if you listen, you check in with us once in a while, it comes and goes. There are always a lot of people that don't get that message. At 8:05 Monday morning, I'm going to get a crash of emails. How come you didn't play the keyword? You forgot to play the keyword, $1,000. All right, stop yelling at me. It wouldn't be fun and interesting if we did it all the time, right? Scott, you do a lot of things over and over and over and over again. But those are the fun things. Like we just talked to Clint Black. Later this week, we're going to talk with the lead singer, Cake, because Cake is performing with Smokey Robinson at Memorial Park with the free concert from the city of Omaha. And thank you to Mayor Ewing for giving us the... Oh, yeah, Gene Stothert in the KFAB comment line is next.
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17: Three staccato cries of Mayday and an eyewitness report of a mid-air explosion is about all that is known this morning of the British Columbia air disaster, which yesterday claimed 52 lives.
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13: We'll know very soon. I'm Dave Anthony, Fox News. That's what President Trump says about whether he resumes bombing Iran.
22: We may have to give him another big hit. We may have to give him another big hit. I'm not sure yet.
13: The day after he paused planned attacks today because other Gulf countries asked him to, he says, to try to get talks to work to get Iran to make a deal.
22: We have to make sure that Iran doesn't get a nuclear weapon.
13: That banging you hear is White House ballroom construction, which the president is giving reporters a tour of.
22: I built a lot of great things, but there will never be anything like this built.
13: And the president insists the ballroom's a gift. He and private donors are paying for it. As for the $1 billion Congress is considering,
22: the money they're going to give is really for the security of that and the whole White House premise. And I guess you probably need that nowadays.
13: There are legal challenges trying to stop the construction. Now to the Senate. Acting Attorney General Todd Blanche testifying, pushing a 13% increase in Justice Department funding.
23: And will ensure our continued momentum in violent crime reduction nationwide. We are also strengthening immigration enforcement efforts.
13: But Democrats are critical, accusing Blanche of helping President Trump weaponize the DOJ.
24: You and your cohorts have worked to deliver what he wants, doing his political dirty work.
13: Senator Chris Coons taking issue with a nearly $1.8 billion compensation fund for people the president maintains were victims of Biden-era lawfare, perhaps even those pardoned by the president for the January 6th Capitol riot.
25: Will you commit that no one who has been convicted of assaulting a police officer will receive a payout from this fund?
13: Blanche answered,
23: anybody can apply. The commission will set, the commissioners will set rules, I'm sure. That's not for me to set.
13: Now, that fund was set up after President Trump dropped his $10 billion lawsuit against the IRS over his leaked tax returns. Democrats have called the fund unconstitutional. 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
26: Cloudy and 47 degrees. Omaha gets a couple days away from severe storms. The next chance of rain and thunderstorms is Thursday, but severe weather is not expected. National Weather Service storm investigators are out evaluating damage and debris patterns today after multiple storm and tornado warnings yesterday and last night. Moody's is affirming Nebraska's AAA rating, the highest possible credit rating for a second year in a row. The credit rating agency cites Nebraska's strong available fund balance, stable economy, and above average incomes. Tax revenues in Nebraska come in below expectations for the second month in a row. Receipts in April, 8% less than forecast, according to the State Department of Revenue. Individual income taxes, more than 45% below forecasts. I'm Wendy Wild.
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27: Much calmer weather returns to the forecast today and tomorrow with rain back in the forecast for later in the week. Today, partly sunny and a high of 61. Tonight, mostly clear with a low of 41. Tomorrow, increasing clouds with a high of 61. And a chance of showers and thundershowers for Thursday. I'm Jamie Grout.
1: 48 in Omaha Council Bluffs, 52 in Lincoln. Gene Stothard and the KFAB comment line coming up in just a moment or two. But first, ladies and gentlemen, I present to you a test of the emergency alert system. This is a required monthly test. This is only a test.

0: This is a monthly test of the emergency alert system for broadcast stations and cable systems of Nebraska in cooperation with the FCC and other government authorities. Equipment is being tested that can quickly provide warnings during emergencies. If this had been an actual emergency, official information, news, or instructions would have followed the alert tone. This concludes this test of the emergency alert system.
1: I'm Michelle McPhee, and in my new podcast, Kingdom of Fraud, I'm unraveling the strangest criminal alliance I've ever reported on, a polygamist from Utah and an L.A. Armenian businessman.
2: A billion-dollar fraud.
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0: And a very good morning to all of you. This is the KFAB comment line. Welcome. I am your host, Jean Stothert. Peyton Hylock, my producer, is here today. Good morning, Peyton.
1: Good morning, Jean. A little chilly today.
0: Yeah, you look like you got your winter woolies on today. And Friday, it was 96 degrees. Imagine that. But thank you all for being with us today. We want to hear from you. We want to get your feedback. We want to hear your comments, concerns, questions, complaints. Anything goes. We won't back away from anything, whether it's city, state, national, the world. And we will have great guests. And we have a great guest this morning, too. But, of course, you are going to hear a lot of opinions from me, too. But it is your chance to speak up and sound off. You can send your emails to comment@kfab.com, or you can call at 402-558-1110, and we are very happy that you are with us today. Today on the show, I have Mary Barrett with us. Mary, good morning.
2: Good morning.
0: And Mary has a great story to tell, and I'm going to ask you to do it yourself, but Mary Barrett is of the famous Barrett's Barleycorn Pub and Grill. Her and her siblings are... Well, you run it now, don't you?
2: No,
0: you own it.
2: No, Karen does.
0: Karen runs it.
2: The five Barrett kids have it.
0: And Karen
2: the five
0: runs,
2: Barrett kids have
0: okay.
2: it. Karen does everything.
0: And you are one of the five Barrett kids.
2: Yes.
0: Which unquestionably has the best fillies in town.
2: Yes! Yes!
0: And also those little onion... Petal
2: the onion
0: chips.
2: Petals. Oh, my God.
0: They're to die for.
2: They are to die for.
0: So Mary Barrett's got a very interesting story, because Mary contacted me election night, and we're both, like, scratching our heads a bit. But Mary was a lifelong Democrat, proudly a Democrat.
2: Heck yes.
0: Things started happening, and I think I'll have you tell your story, but in 2020, I know that you were very unhappy about the resolution that accused Douglas County Attorney Don Klein of perpetuating white supremacy in his handling of the James Scurlock case, if we all remember that, when the protests and the riots were going on in Omaha. Don Klein was also a Democrat at the time. He switched parties and became Republican. Mary, I wanted you to tell your story, and you switched parties. You became an independent.
2: Yes.
0: But I want to tell a little bit, you to tell a little bit of your background, because your dad, Frank Barrett, really got you into politics, and he was a big part of your family life. Kind of tell people a little bit about what your dad was like, too.
2: Well, he got us all into politics. He was... when he was in college, he worked for Frank Morrison, and then Frank Morrison ended up running for governor. My dad helped him out, and then my dad was appointed insurance commissioner for the state of Nebraska, the youngest still to this date at 27 years old, right after he got out of law school.
0: Wow, that's really something.
2: Yeah, it was great. And so, and he had a great relationship with Democrats and Republicans, as it used to be.
0: Mm-hmm.
2: And so he kind of got us all involved in politics. My mom wasn't a big fan of it, but she was a cheerleader for all of us kids. To make sure that we were enjoying what we were doing. So we started doing that and stayed really active in Democratic politics, really enjoyed it, ran for office once and lost, ran a second time and won. Of course, the election I won was for Metro Community College Board, which was an unpaid position.
0: Like school board.
2: Uh-huh.
0: One of the most important positions you can have, and it's a volunteer position.
2: Exactly, exactly.
0: Good,
2: so, did
0: good,
2: that.
0: Good point. We don't do these things for the money.
2: No, we do not. We do it for the love of public service.
0: Right.
2: And so I did that, and then worked in D.C. and I did presidential, Senate, congressional races, and had 13 states under me with Al Gore. And then moved over to the Senate side, and then came back from the Senate side back over to the DNC, and was the Women's Outreach Director there, and had a great time doing that, and worked in Iowa several times, in New Hampshire, and kind of all over the country. Loved every bit of it. And then I kind of got a little not happy with what was happening in the Democratic Party in our state.
0: Was this about in 2020
2: yes.
0: or before that?
2: Yeah, well, I was starting to get unhappy a little before that and just kind of kept doing my thing. But I think that our leadership, which is Jane Klebb, I think our leadership was really bad.
0: Mm-hmm.
2: And I still think it's not great. And I just think that we've been taken over by Jane Klebb and her group of friends. Our enemies, but they're friends, and they've kind of decided what they want to do for these elections. So no matter who puts their name up and what they're doing, It's just ridiculous.
0: It's an attack.
2: It's a complete attack. And they went on the attack with Don Klein.
0: Yes, they
2: did.
0: And
2: that was kind of, I was at the end of my rope then.
0: That kind of was the straw that broke the camel's back for a lot of people. Yep. Don Klein it was, and for you too.
2: Yeah, and Don Klein was such a great friend. And he was great to a lot of my friends, and a lot of my friends had worked in his office. And I just felt like it was the wrong way to go. And there was no one to go talk to about it.
0: Did you ever reach out and try to talk to Jane Cleave?
2: Oh, you do, yeah. And we always had some tiff going on. I'm never sure what it was really about. I'm sure it was, you know, she would say it was me and I would say it was her.
0: I've never met her, but she goes after me constantly.
2: Yeah,
0: so.
2: Isn't that amazing?
0: Right. And I know when you talked about your dad, just going back to your dad a little bit, you said earlier he didn't care if you were Democrat or Republican.
2: No.
0: I know you had said he was friends to whites, blacks, and browns.
2: Yep.
0: And that's what politics should be.
2: Exactly. And we have gotten so far away from that.
0: Yes.
2: So I just thought, I got to get out of this party for a while. And a lot of women who were my age had all kind of made the same decision that they wouldn't be giving money to the Democrats.

0: that I demand Don Klein file murder charges. And we had to say, look, folks, the mayor doesn't tell the Douglas County attorney what to do and what not to
1: exactly.
0: do. Save your time and effort here. It's not going to work. But what they tried to do to him, and then with the state Democrat Party coming out and with the resolution accusing him of perpetuating white supremacy,
1: and then it was just absurd. It was an attack. I mean, and then it was as though he had disliked every brown or black person ever, which was the biggest lie ever.
0: Farthest from the truth.
1: And for them to perpetrate that lie was...
0: So, Mary, you left the Democrat Party, you became an independent, but you really wanted to put your money where your mouth is, and you went to work for Don Bacon.
1: I did go to work for Don Bacon, and Don approached me one day at Barrett's. That was a smart move. But it came one day, and we went and had lunch at Barrett's, and he said, we've always had a healthy respect for each other. I worked for Brad Ashford and Ann Ashford. I just had worked with some great people. I worked with tons of different Democrats. And so Don came to me and said, listen, we have a healthy respect for each other. Would you think about being my finance director? And I said, well, yeah, I'm going to have to go up to Resurrection Cemetery and see if my dad's, you know, the grass over his grave turns brown.
0: Yeah. And your dad passed away in 2019, correct?
1: And if it's still green, you know, Don, you probably got yourself a gal.
0: Yeah, he didn't roll over too many times in his grave.
1: He was said, well, honey, go for it. So I started working for Don, and it was kind of odd to be working for this Republican man who truly, and I can tell you, he is the most generous-hearted man I've ever worked around and I've ever been around.
0: He is.
1: I mean, I am blessed every day that I got to work with him, and lost some friendships over it, and that was okay, too.
0: Mm-hmm. Yes.
1: That's what happens when you change things. But I had a great time doing that, so I started working for Don, changed to a Republican, obviously, so I could vote for my boss.
0: Yes.
1: And started as a Republican, and then kind of got in different circles and met some wonderful, wonderful people. And, you know, I have wonderful friends on both sides of the aisle.
0: Mm-hmm.
1: And it's just, I am so blessed every day that I get to do something that I love.
0: Yes, absolutely, and that you're good at. So let's talk about what happened last Tuesday with the election
1: good
0: a week ago
1: God.
0: From today. And I know you had sent me a text, and I know there was a lot of issues that you were just beating your head with. But let's talk first about the congressional race. And Denise Powell, I've been talking about bringing up about her on the radio quite often, but I've always said, John Kavanaugh, I mean, we played for a different team. Our politics are totally different. I like John Kavanaugh. He was
1: great
0: one
1: guy.
0: Of those Omaha legislators that would ask me my opinion of things and would ask me, how would this affect Omaha? And would you be against this or would you be for this? So I really appreciated that. He's a smart guy. But let's talk about, from your point of view, from being a former Democrat, what happened with Denise Powell? And first of all, who the heck is Denise Powell?
1: Who is Denise Powell? Well, first of all, she tries to go in and she thinks she's going to have this. She kind of talked about it at first like it was going to be this serendipitous campaign.
0: Yes.
1: And she was going to do all these wonderful things. And then the anger and the dark money and the
0: I'm a PO'd mom. Yeah.
1: And I'm a PO'd mom and I'm going to do this. And then she's carrying her passport around South Omaha. And then when she starts attacking John Kavanaugh, who their family is steeped in public service, all of them. And some of the boys have married women who are
0: well known.
1: You know, yes.
0: Right. And then calling him MAGA?
1: Yeah. Calling him MAGA and then doing all that. Now, here's the deal. If you don't know, independent expenditures are called IEs. And people come in with dark money, spend all this money, and you supposedly don't know anything about it, and it's all hush-hush, secret. But the fact is, you can say to a newspaper or to a reporter or come in and talk to you, listen, I think this is wrong.
0: Mm-hmm.
1: They should not be calling him MAGA because she knew as well as anyone that he wasn't.
0: And she felt like she was benefiting from it. Mary Barrett is with us today talking about the election. Mary Barrett was a lifelong Democrat and left the Democrat Party. So I love getting her point of view on things. But we're talking about the congressional race. So, you know, this congressional race, obviously Don Bacon did not run again. It's usually won by 2 points or less. It's always going to be tight. Now we have 6 months of what is going to happen in the next 6 months between Denise Powell and Brinker Harding. Is more of this dark money going to be coming in? And you're right, independent expenditures, the candidate and the candidate's campaign cannot know about it. You don't approve what is going on the air. You don't know the money's coming in, where it's coming from. You eventually can find out because it has to be reported,
1: yep.
0: But usually not in time for the election. But now, I mean, holy

0: cow, is she going to have to now walk back a lot of these things that she said?
1: Well, I don't think she's, I mean, I was in John Kavanaugh's camp and felt very strongly about it. And a lot of the people that were in his camp felt very strongly
0: about it. For the Democrat nomination.
1: Mm-hmm. Okay. For the Democratic nomination. I was an independent. My brother Tom Barrett ran. Mm-hmm. And so I was obviously made myself a Democrat to vote. But John Kavanaugh, their family was so steeped in history. Denise Powell, they talked about John being anti-Semitic. They talked to
0: everything.
1: Him about... Mm-hmm. I mean, you name it, they talked about
0: him. They
1: threw
0: the kitchen sink at everything.
1: And we want to keep the blue dot. And now, if it was me, mm-hmm. I would go down there and vote against the blue dot. Mm-hmm. But that's me and anger and mm-hmm. my Irish issues. Mm-hmm. But I just thought that was absolutely ridiculous. And to hit him about that stuff and the way they portrayed the mailing, all she would have had to say was, listen, this is not coming from our camp. And I disavow it. I think it's wrong. And I want it to stop.
0: Which she should have.
1: Which she should have done. Never said a word.
0: Right.
1: Never said a word. Let people trash John Kavanaugh. Let people in Omaha, who put in millions of dollars into her campaign, mm-hmm. 15 billionaires. Omaha and District 2 is not for sale.
0: Mm-hmm. Very
1: not
0: good.
1: For sale.
0: Absolutely. And, you know, she keeps on. What I heard from all of her commercials were, number one, she's pro-abortion. And number two, it's maintaining the blue dot. And, you know, this one is a little bit confusing to me and everybody else, too, because really the blue dot started out with just meaning that there were more Democrat voters than Republicans.
1: Correct.
0: That's what it means. I mean, when you talk about red states, blue states, it's the number of Democrats versus Republicans. Suddenly, this blue dot has morphed into the winner takes all.
1: Yes.
0: And it's become symbolic of what a lot of the Democrats are running for now. It's like a symbol, the blue dot. There, some of my neighbors have blue dot signs in their yards, and I'm thinking, what are they trying to say?
1: But if they were so worried about the blue dot, why would they have not been pushing Lynn Walls? I mean, if she's down there, the blue dot's there. You know, so, but they didn't.
0: They didn't.
1: Never said a word about Lynn Walls.
0: Right.
1: You know,
0: right.
1: And, but, you know, but they were on John every day, and they attacked Michaela. You know, and the public service.
0: Michaela Kavanaugh is in the legislature,
1: yep.
0: And she's John's sister.
1: She's John's sister. She mm-hmm. wasn't doing anything in it.
0: Okay. Mary Barrett's with us. So, Mary, have you made a decision what you're going to do now in the general? Are you going to support Brinker Harding? Are you going to support
1: Brinker Harding
0: Denise?
1: All the way.
0: Okay.
1: Brinker is, some people say he's kind of mild-mannered. Well,
0: he's
1: I don't
0: mild-mannered.
1: Want some hothead.
0: No.
1: You know, that's not what you want in Congress.
0: He's very steady. He's very disciplined. He listens to people. He's very common sense. And he's conservative.
1: And Brinker has been my friend. And we don't agree on everything, but Brinker has been my friend for years and mm-hmm. years. And he is nothing but a kind, gentle soul. He's a hardworking guy. And he knows what he's talking about. Mm-hmm. I mean, the guy is forever studying the policies and what's going on. You can talk to him about any subject.
0: Absolutely. And here's something else I want your opinion on is they use this term with me, and some of my listeners here have used this term with me. As soon as I said, when I'm the mayor of Omaha, I will represent everyone, whether you're Democrat, Republican, independent, black, white, brown, I will support you. I will represent you. People said, you're a rhino, because you have to say, if you're a true Republican, you hate every Democrat, and you hate every independent. No, that's not true. Brinker came out election night, said the same thing. He said, I will represent all of you, no matter what political party. Immediately, I looked that night at his Facebook. Oh, you're a rhino now, because you are not a real Republican. Let's get your opinion on that.
1: Well, it's absolutely ridiculous. I mean, number one, we can support who we want to support. And if you're in a leadership role, you better be supporting everybody. I mean, at Don Bacon's office, at his official office, he worked more on ICE problems and people who didn't get a passport a week out.
0: Because he listened.
1: Passports.
0: Yes.
1: And he listened. And those were a lot of Democrats and Republicans. It didn't matter to him. Mm-hmm. I mean, his office was above reproach. They did everything right and just knew what they were doing. And I helped. A lot of my friends personally called who needed different things. And send them over to the office, and they always got taken care of. Teresa Thibodeau, our district
0: right.
1: director, was amazing.
0: This is going to be a tight race, and so
1: yeah.
0: I think everybody's got to watch it. What's your opinion on this low voter turnout, though? My race was 28%. This was 26%, mm-hmm. and it is usually about 50%. this low voter turnout is something that really should concern all of us.
1: Oh, it should concern everyone. Mm-hmm. There's a woman in D.C. I was talking to, and she said 64% of women do not vote in primaries.
0: I always tell people, you have to vote in a primary. You decide who moves forward.
1: But these people, they don't think it's important. Mm-hmm. I mean, we were having dinner at a nice place the other night, and I said to someone, oh, I hope you voted today and voted for my brother Tom. You know, kind of one of those. She's like, oh my gosh, I came all the way down here. I just didn't get a chance to get back out west.
0: I heard the same thing. You know, I was out, I go to the Hy-Vee at 178th and Pacific, which is like the heart of West Omaha, because I like that store. I love that store. This is my favorite store in Omaha. But anyway, 2 days after my defeat, I had a guy come up to me and he said, when's the election? And I go, 2 days ago.
1: Oh God.
0: And another guy came up to me and he said, you won, didn't you? And I go, no, I didn't. People push the primary aside, and it is so important. Mary Barrett is with us today. Mary, I'm going to move to another subject. I just want to ask your opinion on this. Mayor John Ewing.
1: Yes.
0: He endorsed many, many Democrat candidates before the primary against other candidates. He has endorsed Mark Martinez over the current Douglas County Sheriff Erin Hansen. He endorsed Crystal Rhodes for Congressional District 2. She didn't get through. He endorsed Michaela Danner to be the Douglas County attorney over Don Klein already. I would never endorse somebody before the primary. What do you think about the mayor doing this?
1: No. In a leadership role, and you and I have talked about this, but in a leadership role, you do not start endorsing candidates. You just don't. You have to say, listen, I've got to see who else is in the party, because you're supposed to be the leader of the party. Then,
0: and whoever wins, you're going to work with them.
1: Yep, exactly.
0: Mm-hmm. So don't burn bridges.
1: Yep, but now he's burned a tremendous amount of bridges.
0: Yes.
1: And you know, he did the treasurer's race. He did the clerk's race.
0: Yes, he did.
1: And he did all of those races and endorsed before people had even gotten in. It's wrong, wrong, wrong.
0: I'm glad you're saying what your opinion is on that. Mary Barrett is with us. Let's talk about another couple things that we wanted to bring up. The unions really go after, people don't not realize this, go after candidates whose yard signs don't have a union bug on it.
1: Yes.
0: It's a little union emblem that is tiny, but they look to see. But there's an issue with this, because usually the union shops charge more.
1: A lot more.
0: And when you are putting out thousands of signs, people don't realize these signs are between $4 and $7 for a small one each.
1: The small little sign.
0: And you're putting out thousands and thousands. Mm-hmm. The bigger ones are even more. And there's this big rivalry if you don't have a union bug on there.
1: Yeah,
0: Talk about that.
1: I am really a labor person. I mean, I love labor, and I have been, you know, they've been incredibly helpful to me. Firefighters are too. Amazing.
0: With the arts and trades union. Now, the firefighters never did care
1: they
0: for
1: didn't,
0: me.
1: No.
0: But the police did. But still, the arts and trades union, the steam fitters, you know, all of those, the electricians.
1: Exactly.
0: They have always been very, very friendly to me. But I always think that it's interesting that this comes into play about when these big unions get behind a candidate, they can give them a lot of money, and they do a lot of ground work, a lot of grassroots work. And you really want that union support.
1: Oh, yeah. And my brother Tom had IBEW put out a lot of his yard sign on election morning, which is great. But the fact is, you're putting out these signs, and where, you know, they're $7.84 a piece, and that includes a stake. But if you went over to a non-union one, but still democratically owned, like Design 4, they're $3 and something, you know, and you get a big breaks at an earlier thing. So it's really, you have to raise so much more money.
0: Yes, you do.
1: Just to pay for yard signs. I mean, think of 1,000 yard signs, you know, it's just.
0: And the yard sign issue drives a candidate crazy. They say that they don't mean that much, but I mean, I would go into a neighborhood walking door to door, and there would be like a lot more signs for my opponent, and it would just drive you crazy.
1: No, it makes you crazy. Ashford used to call me every morning, and he'd give me like sign update, and he's like, okay, the sign's down on 84th and Pacific. Okay, this sign's crooked. And people then Don Bacon did that.
0: People rip them down.
1: Yeah.
0: They deface them. They rip them down. I got to tell you a funny story. There used to be we had like 12 bus benches around Omaha as the mayor to call the hotline. And there was a bus bench. It had my picture on it at 90th and Dodge that almost every Monday morning I had to send the Parks Department out to clean it up because somebody would put fangs and horns on me. Every weekend they would do that. And finally I was like, just take it down. I'm tired of that.
1: Yeah, I'm tired of the fangs and horns.
0: But you would, you would drive you crazy. And then like if there was a storm, like would happen and they would all blow down, you're like, oh, I would have signed people that were just assigned.
1: Oh, we had signed people. Mm-hmm. It's every campaign. I mean, it's insane. And I've worked in so many other places throughout the country. And some people mm-hmm. are like, what is it with Nebraska and your signs?
0: Yeah, it's a thing.
1: Yeah.
0: Now, let's move to Tony Vargas. Tony yes. Vargas has won, finally. He has run for several offices.
1: $17 million worth of donors giving him money. So we could get a job.
0: Mary Barrett just said that. $17 million have been donated to Tony Vargas for his multiple races. Now he is going to be your Douglas County treasurer.
1: Yeah.
0: And you will pay your taxes, your property taxes, to Tony Vargas. And Tony Vargas was late with his taxes.
1: He was late with his taxes.
0: Isn't this an interesting...
1: Well, number one, he had moved out of the district.
0: Mm-hmm.
1: He was living in the district, and he had moved out west mm-hmm. before. And I can say this now because I'm not running anybody with him or against him or anything. But he had moved to a different district way out west.
0: Yes.
1: You know, mm-hmm. and it was under a trust. And, of course, he thinks... For some reason, I think he thought people don't look things up. Well, you look up everything.
0: Yes.
1: And plus, you've got people that are just... That's all they do all day long, young kids.
0: When you are running for office, you are an open book. I mean, everybody knows everything about you. The first time I ran for public office, my campaign manager said, okay, he said, is there any dirt in your past life at all? Anything at all? And I said, no, I am as squeaky clean as can be. I said, I've never even had a speeding ticket in my life. And he said, because if you have anything, they'll find it.
1: Oh, yeah.
0: And I said, okay, but I'm telling you the truth. There's nothing. And he said, okay, then they'll make things up.
1: They will.
0: And that's just what happens.
1: There's no question.
0: Right.
1: You know, there's absolutely no question.
0: Right.
1: And for these people to think that they can run for these offices and these are going to be part-time jobs for them, they're not. And I think we need to have an oversight on the treasurer's office, the clerk's office. And watch over what they're doing. These are full-time jobs.
0: They are. And if you want to be good at it, you got to put everything into it. We're going to have to break now for a break. But Mary, could you stay on just for the next session for a little bit?
1: Because
0: there's three more campaigns I wanted you to talk about
1: Certainly.
0: Before we wrap it up today. Mary Barrett is with us today. Mary Barrett, from whose family owns the famous Barrett's Pub and Grill. Barrett's Barley Corn right there on Leavenworth, which my husband swears is the best Philly he's ever had. So we'll be back.
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0: And we are back. Mary Barrett is with us. Mary, me, and Peyton are chair dancing right now.
1: Yes.
0: What good music that we have on. Mary's going to stick with us for just a little bit longer because we're having fun talking about these races. And do we have a caller that we could take a call together?
25: Yes, we can take a call real quick. Okay. Phone lines are open, 402-558-1110. Tom, you are live on KFAB with Gene Stothert.
26: Good morning, Mary and Gene. I sure appreciate your show. I'm a resident of Lincoln, but I'm a regular listener, and I sure appreciate your transparency, Gene. I've learned so much about government from your all your conversations. But this morning, earlier you were speaking about the dismal voter turnout recently.
0: Yes.
26: We experienced that in Lincoln also, and it set me to thinking, is it wrong to think about somehow or other ethically and legitimately incentivizing people to vote?
0: I don't know how you can do that.
1: Except for to give them the time off work and paid time off work.
0: Mm-hmm. You know, yeah, because I'll just give you an example. With my race, the first three we did this is, I mean, we were even getting the voter list of who has already voted, and we were calling people, that those who hadn't voted, to say, if you haven't voted, you need a ride. We'll come and get you and take you to the poll. And my team would do that. They would say, we'll come and get you and take you there. I don't know, unless people on election day, like Mary said, could truly say, if you know, this is election day, and if you need time off work to vote, we'll give it to you. But this voter turnout of 26% in the primary in Omaha here, Douglas County, that is terrible, because you always say every vote counts, your voice counts. But is this really the voice of the people when it's only 26%?
1: No.
0: You know, John Ewing continuously will say, you know, that voters overwhelmingly picked me over Gene Stothert. They wanted, you know, a different mayor. And he did. He kicked my butt with 13%, but it was 13% of 28%.
1: Yeah.
0: I mean, that wasn't really true representation of people letting their voices be heard. So I, you know, I don't know what the answer is. Mary, if you have any
1: other... Well, I think we need to study it and not spend millions of dollars studying it, but I think we need to get a group of concerned people who are not looking just to help themselves out.
0: Mm-hmm.
1: And go in and figure this out. I mean, I don't know if we need more public service announcements from our election commissioners, or if we need people that are bipartisan that just say it's so important to vote.
0: Mm-hmm. And you know, these groups that we have, Douglas County Republican Party, and the state party, you know, Douglas County Republican Party, in my opinion, if they would spend more of their time and effort and volunteerism of getting people out to vote. If they're going to raise money, use it to get people out to vote rather than endorsing candidates, some candidates, and not endorsing others leading up to the primary.
1: That's, yeah, exactly.
0: And they need to concentrate on get out to vote.
1: Can they get 100 volunteers? Mm-hmm. I mean, if they had 100 volunteers that went out and did Super Saturdays, mm-hmm. and you'd go out and you'd register people to vote in neighborhoods you knew they weren't registered for, I mean, I just think those things make a difference. And I think public service announcements from Danielle Jensen, the newest
0: Douglas County Election Commissioner. Right.
1: I mean, for her to do public service announcements to say, listen, it is so important. Mm-hmm.
0: You know what we did with several of my campaigns is on election day, you know how everybody feels like you got to stand on a street corner holding your signs up? Instead of standing there holding your signs up, because it's like, oh, there they are again, holding their signs up, we would hold signs up that would say vote today.
1: Yep. No, that's exactly.
0: And so when they drive down 90th and Dodge, or, you know, 120th and L, or some of our biggest intersections, instead of just seeing candidate signs, they would see signs that said vote. And a lot of times people would say, oh, it's today. And I think that's helpful,
1: exactly.
0: too.
1: That's hugely helpful.
0: So if the Douglas County Republican Party would do something like that, I think it would be very helpful. Now, let's talk a little bit about the Douglas County Republican Party, though, because they did endorse some candidates and not the other. They have a constitution, which their chair, Nancy Hicks, I guess you would call her a chair, she told me that they have to follow their constitution. And so I ask why they endorsed Scott Peterson and not Bob Evenin, who are both Republicans, which I think they should either stay neutral or support both of them. And the answer was, well, Bob didn't ask. Then I asked in the congressional race why they didn't endorse Brinker Harding. And she said, well, Brinker didn't follow the process. There's a survey that you must sign or fill out, and you have to tell who you voted for the president in the last three elections on their survey before they will consider endorsing you. This concerns me.
1: It concerns me too. A, none of their business. Mm-hmm. I mean, you don't ask people who they voted for, unless they're a family member or a husband or wife or something. But, you know, I just don't understand where they think that that's okay. And the fact is, it's incumbent driven. Mm-hmm. Bob Evenin should have had that endorsement. I understand that Scott Peterson runs half of the DCRP stuff, and that's where the votes are coming from. You know, and that's where his members, they're going to stick up for him. But the fact is, Bob Evenin was the incumbent. He's done a great job. He was, you know, lined with as much as he could do. But at one point, his opponent just was raking him over the coals.
0: Yes.
1: And I don't know, and I can't say it's Scott Peterson, he exactly did it, but the fact is it happened. And the fact is there were other people's names involved in it. But what they said about Bob Evenin was untrue. He is not anti-Semitic. For God's sakes, he's Jewish.
0: That's true.
1: You know, and right. I just think that that's the wrong way to go. So I think when you it'll take 10 years to straighten out that party.
0: I really think, you know, for the state party, for the local parties, in going into the primary, they should stay either neutral or they should endorse both or all Republicans.
1: Yep.
0: In my last race, the Douglas County Republican Party supported Mike McDonald, who was the incumbent. And he was a lifetime Democrat, just switched parties, and they endorsed him. And when I asked why, they said, well, he came to a lot of our meetings and made a lot of friends. Okay.
1: So it's friend-driven now.
0: I guess so.
1: So I guess if you go out and drink with your buddies and, you know, for gosh sakes.
0: Well, Mary Barrett's with us today, and she has plenty to say. but let's talk about one other race before we wrap it up. And let's just talk about Justin Wayne. Justin Wayne is the clerk of the district court now.
1: He's got a new full-time job.
0: Will be. Justin Wayne is an attorney. He was down in the legislature as a state senator. Let's talk about that race.
1: Well, he ran against my brother Tom Barrett, who is the greatest guy. He's bright as hell. He's raised a great family. He is just amazing. And, you know, Justin, when he was in the legislature, tried to do away with this office. I mean, he put up a bill, I believe it was LB 400, but he put up a bill that said, let's get rid of this and let's have the governor appoint him. Well, he wanted to be appointed by a Republican governor who was his friend, who he was going to be appointed by.
0: Yes.
1: And then it didn't pass, and people said, no, you know, it's going to be voted on. So how do you run for something you don't believe in? You don't believe should be something that the county should be able to do this, and we should be able to vote here, but you want it to be a favoritism thing.
0: And people don't remember these things a lot of times.
1: Well, sometimes we just have to remember that.
0: I know. So anyway, as we have said many times, elections have consequences. And, you know, if I always think, if you're not going to vote, please don't sit there complaining.
1: Yep.
0: Because you got to get out there and vote. You got to work for these candidates. And I guess my last words would be, can we get back to the old campaigning methods of saying, this is what I'm running for, this is why I'm running, and this is what I want to accomplish, here are my priorities, and then you all decide, vote intelligently. Let's do away with this bashing and this hatred. It just is getting
1: the bashing
0: so mean.
1: And the hatred. Mm-hmm. I am so done with. Mm-hmm. I mean, it's got to stop. But I mean, I've said things today. Well, I said truthful things, but the things I said today, you know, you've got to help. And within parties, you have to help. Like with the DCRP's got to do this. And then with the state party, I mean, they were helping everyone else that were their old guard and the guys that they really liked. Enough.
0: Mm-hmm.
1: You know, we've got to do it differently. And I am so blessed to have friends, great friends on both sides. And, you know, I think.
0: And that's rare. Yeah. I mean, it really is rare. I have friends on both sides, too. I always bring up my son. Something happened to him, but he used to be a Republican. And now, I mean, Andrew is a very smart young man. He's 38 years old now, but he has taken a turn to the left. I don't hate him. I mean, my God, he's my son. And I really like to ask him, you know, why do you feel this way? Why do you feel that way? Why do you dislike this person so much? I kind of really like listening to his point of view because he is a very bright young man. It's just, our politics are totally different.
1: Yep.
0: I'm telling you. And when he starts talking politics, I change the subject because it's like, we're not going there right now.
1: Well,
0: Andrew,
1: it's so nice to have people that that you can talk to about anything. Mm-hmm. I mean,
0: yes.
1: You know, we used to have people come in the office and then they would say, start crabbing about something. And I'd say, oh, are you a registered voter? You know, in our political office, are you a registered voter? And they'd say, well, that's none of your business. And I said, oh, sugar.
0: Yeah.
1: Here's the deal.
0: Yes.
1: When you register to vote, you come right on back.
0: Yeah, there you go. There you go. Mary Barrett, thank you so much for being with us today.
1: Oh, what a treat.
0: We really appreciate it. We appreciate your point of view. And I think it's so interesting from somebody that was a lifelong Republican, a Democrat, lifelong Democrat, the reasons why you left the party and what you're doing now and what you feel about the conflict within both parties right now, and hopefully we could come up with some ideas of how to make it better and get the right people elected in the future.
1: I know. And I think sometimes, you know, you don't leave the party as much as the party leaves you.
0: Uh-huh. That's true. That's absolutely true. So thank you so much for being with us today. Barrett's Barleycorn Pub and Grill on Leavenworth, the best Phillies in town.
1: Karen Barrett and Jack Jeffrey, go.
0: Guaranteed. I love going in there. Can I tell you one other quick story? I'll be really, really quick. My husband was in the hospital just a short period of time in December. No big problem, but he was in the hospital. And I remember the second day I went in there and he goes, this food is terrible. Go down to Barrett's, get me something to eat right now. So I left the hospital. Of course, it's right there. The med center is just grown around Barrett's, but it's still there and it's going to stay.
1: Oh, yeah, it's going
0: to
1: stay.
0: They wouldn't dare try to take over that building. Mary Barrett, thanks so much for being with us today.
1: Oh, thank you, too. I appreciate you.
0: All right.
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1: It's August 2023, a county government meeting in Pennsylvania's Lehigh Valley. A young woman, early 20s, steps up to the mic to speak.
2: My two-month-old son was happily drinking milk from his bottle when he quickly started choking, turned blue, and went limp. My boyfriend transported our son to the changing table as I grabbed an anti-choking device and my boyfriend began assembling it. Two pumps of the device and my son was conscious, gasping for air and coughing up milk.
1: They all went to the ER to make sure the baby was okay.
2: But upon arriving at Lehigh Valley Hospital, the diagnosis quickly became something so different.
1: One of the doctors had a theory.
2: She stated to my father and mother-in-law that we are young, first-time parents who got frustrated with our baby and violently shook him to make him stop crying, and a confession would only make things easier for us.
1: The parents were told to leave the hospital without their son, and he wouldn't come home for 7 whole months.
2: I'm a postpartum mom dealing with the grief and the trauma of my son being ripped from my arms, and I'm a mom who lost everything in less than 24 hours due to one doctor's misdiagnosis. Enough is enough.
1: And then the next person speaks, and the next one. The stories they tell form a pattern of parents walking into a Lehigh Valley hospital to get help for a child, only to leave without them. And the same doctor's name kept coming up again and again, a pediatrician.
13: I ask you, what kind of doctor does this?
1: That's what I wanted to know too. From Serial Productions and the New York Times, I'm Diane Neary. And this is The Preventionist, a story about a doctor and the rise of a powerful field of pediatric medicine.
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15: 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Thank you, Mary Barrett, for joining us this morning with a spirited interview.
16: She's a hoot, isn't she?
15: Oh, my goodness. So nice. So incredible.
16: But what an interesting story. I mean, like I said, lifelong Democrat, switched parties in 2020, couldn't stand what was going on anymore, went to work for Don Bacon, and she's still very, very involved. And the Barrett family is very, very involved. Like I said, she's an Irish Catholic, and she was very proud to be a Democrat. And then she said, until now. Yeah, and she's really good. And, you know, we are looking at, we brought up the Nebraska Taxpayers for Freedom. I brought this up yesterday with Doug Kagan, who I guess is considered their leader. And we were looking at their bulletin that was out this morning. And Doug Kagan asked somebody, what lies is basically Gene Stothert saying about me and Nebraska Taxpayer for Freedom? Absolutely none, Doug Kagan. Absolutely none. Because you did send an email, which I have in front of me with your name signed on to it, to Chris Chapelier, who ran for Douglas County Board against PJ Morgan. And you did say, you signed your name on it. Apparently, the voters in District 4 had more confidence in our reputation and that of PJ Morgan than in your pathetic campaign loser, in all capital exclamation points. That was from Doug Kagan. So no lies there. And I did say Doug Kagan called me Streetcar Gene. And he also accused me of being the pariah of the Republican Party, which I have in his writing too. So no lies about that either. Conversation between Doug and some other person. This person said, if I were you, Doug, I'd literally go down to the KFAB studio and personally go on her program to defend my position. You're not invited, Doug. And so, no, you're not going to be in here.
15: No invite.
16: Trying to defend a position from calling out and saying unbelievable things to other fellow Republicans. That is what Mary Barrett and I were talking about. You know, if we want to come out and get more conservatives elected, we need to rally behind each other and not be sending these emails and text messages like Doug Kagan is doing. And another thing that isn't a lie that I brought up is their group did support me in the past, and then they totally turned against me. And I tried several times and offered to talk and meet with Doug. I tried to meet with Nebraska Taxpayers for Freedom through Doug, and I was denied the opportunity to do that. So that is all very much the truth.
15: On it's bullet point number 5 on this bulletin, Gene. And it says, the proposed downtown Omaha soccer stadium financed similarly.
16: Oh, for goodness sake.
15: Like the aboard streetcar system.
3: We built this city.
15: Will soon soak Omaha taxpayers.
16: Okay. Wrong. Nebraska taxpayers for freedom. Get informed, for goodness sake. The proposed downtown soccer stadium is being financed completely differently than how the streetcar is being financed. Not even close. And no, the Omaha taxpayers are not going to be soaked for the streetcar, and they're not going to be soaked for the soccer stadium either. And so they are being encouraged to take action, and they don't have the facts. So please educate yourself. This is Gene Stothert, and I am so happy that you have spent this hour with us today. We'd love for you to join us again tomorrow. And this is 1110 KFAB.
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19: He's not ruling out another hit on Iran. I'm Lisa Brady, Fox News. President Trump says we'll know very soon if more bombing is needed after pausing new strikes for more negotiations.
20: It's all done. The boats, the ships are all loaded. They're loaded to the brim. And we're all set to start.
19: Telling reporters again that Iran cannot be allowed to have a nuclear weapon.
21: He laid out a timeline that is anywhere from 2 to 3 days into next week. What was interesting, though, the president talking about his red line for the regime that has not changed following that announcement overnight on Truth Social that he had planned to attack Iran today, but is holding off due to a request from Gulf leaders. That timeline remains the biggest question as the Israeli military remains on high alert, along with an ongoing U.S. military buildup across the region.
19: Fox's Trey Yingst in Tel Aviv. The president speaking outside the White House, giving an update on the ballroom project that remains challenged in court. The president also calling Thomas Massie a terrible congressman, hoping he's ousted in today's Republican primary in Kentucky after voting against the Big Beautiful Bill. But Massie just told Fox,
22: they like to put it all in one giant bill, so if you ever vote against it, they can say that you voted against everything. The reality is, I voted for the SAVE Act when it comes up individually. I voted for border control, DHS, the wall, all of the things that the president wants.
19: His Trump-backed challenger is retired Navy SEAL Eric Galrine, who calls Massie Miss Representative Massie.
23: At every turn, he has betrayed us.
19: That Kentucky matchup, now the most expensive House race ever. 5 other states also have primaries today. Pennsylvania, Georgia, Alabama, Oregon, and Idaho. And the president says he'll make an endorsement today for next week's Senate race in Texas, where incumbent Republican John Cornyn and State Attorney General Ken Paxton are in a runoff to face the Democratic nominee, State Representative James Tallarico. 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
16: Cloudy and 47 degrees. Omaha gets a couple days away from severe storms. The next chance of rain and thunderstorms is Thursday, but severe weather is not expected. National Weather Service storm investigators are out evaluating damage and debris patterns today after multiple storm and tornado warnings yesterday and last night. Moody's is affirming Nebraska's AAA rating, the highest possible credit rating for a second year in a row. The credit rating agency cites Nebraska's strong available fund balance, stable economy, and above
1: above average incomes. Tax revenues in Nebraska come in below expectations for the second month in a row. Receipts in April, 8% less than forecast, according to the State Department of Revenue. Individual income taxes, more than 45% below forecasts. I'm Wendy Wild.
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2: Much calmer weather returns to the forecast today and tomorrow, with rain back in the forecast for later in the week. Today, partly sunny and a high of 61. Tonight, mostly clear with a low of 41. Tomorrow, increasing clouds with a high of 61. And a chance of showers and thundershowers for Thursday. I'm Jamie Grout.
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0: Welcome in, everybody, to the Tuesday edition of the Clay Travis and Buck Sexton Show. It is primary day. It is primary day, my friends. A lot to discuss there. We will dive into that with you. Some other news stories in the mix. Continued negotiations over the situation with Iran. Trump apparently pulled back on a strike that, or a resumption of hostilities that was supposed to start today because of the, we are told, progress made in these negotiations. We have been told there has been progress many times, and there has not actually been progress. Hopefully this time there will be progress. We will see. We will follow that. Also, our friend Douglas Brunt, he is a New York Times bestselling author, podcast host. He's got a new book out. We love the history books here. Love the history books, some people are saying. The Lost Empire of Emmanuel Nobel. We'll have him on third hour to talk about that. And in the meantime, oh, one more thing that just caught my eye yesterday. These people with press passes, I guess they're citizen press. I don't know. I'd never seen any of them before. I don't know what they're with. But who are outside the Luigi Mangione trial in New York. The things that they are willing to say on camera are so horrific. And I really think it's actually indicative. It's an example of a growing mania on the left where they're just open about political violence. There's this little left-wing scumbag internet comment, internet like Twitch playing guy who they're saying is so great now, and he calls for violence openly. Like, this is getting out of control. It has been out of control for a while, but it just keeps getting worse. We'll talk about that. But first, all right, primary day, the big showdown here. Clay, it's pretty remarkable. And I was looking at the numbers on this. And we'll talk about a few of the high profile races, but really the big things are what's going down in Kentucky, Oregon, Idaho, Georgia, Pennsylvania, Alabama, all in the mix as well. But I think the big focus is clearly on Kentucky right now, because we have a congressional seat. I believe it's Kentucky's fourth. The mighty fourth. Oh no, is it the fourth?
1: That's right. You're right. Kentucky,
0: yeah,
1: fourth.
0: The fourth. Just making sure. I was like, hold on a second. The mighty fourth. So mighty that I want to make sure I get it right. Where Thomas Massey, there have been $30 million spent on this race. It's not a Senate race. It's a congressional seat. There are a lot of members of Congress, everybody. So Massey is squaring off against Ed Galrain, who is a farmer and a retired Navy SEAL. Guy's a badass. And this is the most expensive House primary. It's a primary. It's not even a general election. Most expensive House primary in history. Odds right now, Clay, not to steal your thunder, but I did look at the prediction markets.
1: Smart.
0: You tell me if I'm wrong on this one, or if it's changing. But they're looking like Galrain may pull this off. And this has really turned into a MAGA versus Massey showdown in Kentucky, Clay's neighbor state there, Tennessee Junior, if you will. Clay, tell me, what is the big takeaway, depending on how this shakes out? What do you see in Kentucky's fourth?
1: If Trump wins and Ed Galrain is the champ, and by the way, you were referencing, I do think it's important, the polls have been all over the place here. Where I would go is to what the actual market is saying. Galrain right now, as we are speaking, 62% chance that he is going to win tonight. Voting is going on right now. So we always say, everybody go vote. Massey, 39% on Polymarket and Kalshi as we speak. So prediction markets right now have, I would say, Galrain as a, and do we know, is it Galrain? I don't even know exactly how to pronounce this guy's name. But Trump has funded this attack because he says Massey is an obstructionist. He does not support the Trump agenda in the House. This is Trump's argument. And he's tired of Massey being a thorn in his side in what should be, and otherwise would be, a very Republican district, right? As you just said, this is a primary. This is a seat that is going to stay with the Republican Party. And it is Massey against Trump. If Trump wins, then Trump will go 3-for-3 in major primary battles that he has fought internally. He wiped out basically the Indiana State Senate delegation. And I will say, Buck, I went at the White House last week for the IU celebration, and President Trump had all of the newly elected senators there to celebrate Indiana winning the national title in college football, a sentence that most of you never thought you would hear. And there is a he had them all stand. So he basically wiped out the opposition to redistricting in the Indiana State Senate. He then comfortably, his candidate of choice, Julia Letlow, is going to be the next Republican senator from Louisiana. And Bill Cassidy, who voted to impeach Trump after January 6th, came in third. So his political career in Louisiana is probably over. And so this is number three. And there's been a lot of questions, I think fair, about to what extent does Trump still lead the charge in the Republican Party? To what extent is he still driving decision making? And if Massey loses, if Gowrine wins, then Trump will have gone 3-for-3 and he will have exerted strong control. There's also, Buck, a report out there that Trump has said he's going to let his choice be known in the Texas Senate primary at some point this hour. Now, sometimes Trump lets his voice be known

0: are to those senators in Indiana. And both of those situations are unique from mine. Bill Cassidy voted to impeach the president. That's something I've never done and I would never do. And his constituents were mad about that, right? I'm still with my constituents in spite of the billionaire spending millions of dollars to convince them I'm not. I think most of my constituents know that because I've been at this 14 years. I haven't changed at all.
1: He hasn't changed at all. I'm not sure I buy that.
2: Look, here's what I would say in general. I agree with Thomas Massey on a lot of things. I also understand why President Trump is supremely frustrated at him. Because right now, Republicans have an almost non-existent overall majority. And if you are so committed to what you believe that you often are aligning with the Democrat Party, then I understand why President Trump at some point has just thrown up his hands and said, I don't like Massey. I also am skeptical whenever someone is endorsed by a lot of left wingers because they happen to be on the other side of President Trump. And so I don't know either of these guys personally. I don't know Gowrine. I don't know Massey. So I have no dog in the fight in terms of having a strong relationship with either. But I do think there is a question to be asked when much of the money that Massey has raised is coming from people who don't like President Trump. Now, our friend Rand Paul has also campaigned for Thomas Massey. But I think one way to think about this would be if Massey wins, it will be seen not so much as a Massey win as a repudiation of President Trump. And that's because a lot of the people that have allied themselves with Massey just genuinely don't like the president. So now you can also get into larger questions about, hey, do you want President Trump to jump into Republican primaries? Depending on whether he picks your guy or not, your opinion may change. If President Trump is going to step into this Texas primary here shortly and endorse, as he said he is going to do, is that going to be something that you support? Well, if he endorses your guy, you're going to say, of course he should do it. And if he doesn't endorse your guy, you're going to say, I don't like the fact that President Trump has decided to interject himself. And so as with many things, this perspective often goes to whether you see it as beneficial to you in terms of what the president should or should not do.
3: You've also got Ro Khanna endorsing Massey. So you have Democrats coming. Now, part of that, to your point, Clay, is anything that could be used to be a loss for Trump is motivating a lot of this. But, you know, Matt Massey was somebody who also made a lot of noise about the Epstein files in a way that agitated Trump and a lot of people around him. And I think Massey eventually got his way. And what came of it? Not very much, really nothing. So there's been some frustration on that. On the Iran thing, I mean, look, Trump is still working this thing out. It's taking some time. And really, we won't know, I think, in many ways, Clay, about the wisdom. Let me step back. We won't be able to fully assess the wisdom or lack thereof of the Iran operation until after the midterms. So we'll see. Maybe it has a big effect. Maybe it doesn't. Maybe it is all wrapped up by then. It looks great and it doesn't hurt the Republicans. Maybe not. So in the meantime,
2: I think also, Buck, it's even safe to say we won't really know the impact of Iran until President Trump is not in office anymore. I mean, this is a multi-year. It's not as if, unless there's a regime change and suddenly there is a very pro-American leadership of Iran, which seems to be virtually non-existent in terms of possibility now, we're going to have to deal with your mow the grass strategy for years to come. How aggressive, how much of a nuisance in the Middle East is Iran going to be in the years ahead? January 2029, we're going to have a new president and the Iran situation is not going to go away. One of the stories here that I thought was maybe the most interesting was the Biden team. Some of their members said, hey, if we had won, we were going to have to do something to Iran in the second term. They were aware that this was going to continue to emerge as an issue and it wasn't going to be determined by whether there was a Republican or a Democrat in the White House. I think that's going to happen in 2029.

0: as well. Look, we often think of online scams mostly happening to seniors, but young people are victims too. Scammers use social media to learn about their targets, lure them in with the offer of friendship or romance, and then defraud them of tens of thousands of dollars. It's one of the downfalls of not meeting people in real life. 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
0: Welcome back in, Clay Travis, Buck Sexton Show. We mentioned this off the top, but I do think it is worth paying significant attention here as President Trump has said that he's going to give an endorsement in Texas. This will be a shockwave decision, regardless of which direction he goes, because it is a very close race. Next week is the runoff. There has been talk, and I'm just kind of giving people the roadmap here. There has been talk that if Cornyn is the nominee, that Tallarico is basically done. There's no way he's going to beat Cornyn, that Paxton is too controversial. My position on this, Buck, is either Republican nominee is going to beat James Tallarico. So I'm going to go on the record before there's any endorsement from Trump. We've had both these guys on the program multiple times, both Cornyn and Paxton. I'm kind of surprised that Trump is going to decide to step in here, only because we're exactly 1 week out. My guess is that he is seeing polling, if he decides to step in, that suggests to him that whichever way he goes, there is a substantial impact. Really, Texas matters not only in terms of who Texas selects, but the math is very difficult for Democrats if Texas stays Republican. You go, just look at the map. North Carolina, Maine, maybe Ohio. Are places that I think Democrats would believe they have to win. They have to flip those three. If they flip those three, Buck, it's still a tie break with J.D. Vance. So then they have to go get Texas or Iowa or Alaska. The math gets really tough for them. And this is presuming that there's not a punchback in Georgia or Michigan or New Hampshire or Minnesota. There's a lot of states where I think Republicans are going to have very, very strong Senate candidates. And again, we're 6 months out, but what is the environment going to be? So this to me is significant. We'll see what ends up happening with President Trump. We may know he says he's going to do it this hour. So stay tuned. We'll give you the latest.
16: 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Not just some podcast that was recorded like 3 days ago. 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

0: there are perhaps 19 members of the Congressional Black Caucus, which I might add, it is really the Congressional Black Democrat Caucus, because Republicans are not allowed in. So that's worth noting, isn't it? But the 19 members of the Congressional Black Caucus, which is about a third overall of the CBC, could, between now and 2028 and redistricting, lose their seats because there is no longer a mandate to create special districts that will give us black members of Congress. That's no longer a thing. You can't just be like, you know what? We're going to draw the lines on the map so that we have as many black voters as possible so they can elect a black member of Congress. Turns out they can't do that anymore. And in many ways, I think the fact that it was allowed to continue as long as it did, although you all know my feelings on affirmative action, I'm against race-based preferences, period, full stop. I'm against all of these kinds of preferences in any direction. Hakeem Jeffries, though, Clay, the minority leader in the House, very upset about this, not a surprise. Here he is. This is cut 31. Listen to him.
1: I guess part of how we as House Democrats view this moment, either MAGA extremists are going to break the country or we're going to break them. And our goal is to break them. We will defeat them. We have to beat them electorally, and then we have to break their spirit because of the extremism that's being unleashed on the American people. That's completely and totally unacceptable.
0: What extremism? I mean, I would love to get, you know, let's see if Congressman Jeffries would like to come on the program, because I would love to ask him. I don't think he ever gets asked tough questions, to be clear, ever, anywhere in media. I don't think he goes anywhere where he ever gets a question that I don't think he's a particularly adept speaker or thinker. Just saying, he's not an impressive guy. He never gets difficult questions asked. I've never once seen anyone say to him, can you expand? What is the extremism? Is it the extremism of the Supreme Court that says that you can't actually just decide that there are black congressional districts that always have to be represented by a majority of black voters who are overwhelmingly going to be voting for a black member of Congress? Is that's extreme? Because that's what the Supreme Court says, and it's actually a pretty plain reading of the Constitution that gets us there. Clay, do they have to ever specify? Is it just enough to tell people MAGA extremists? What is the extremism?
2: But I do think this is an indication of the degree to which they are bereft of ideas. And so in the same way that, what did Joe Biden say in 2022 when Georgia strengthened its voting laws? Oh, this is Jim Eagle. And black voters are going to be super disenfranchised. Again, black voting rates registration-wise are higher in the South than white voter rates are. Black voters can go out and vote for anyone. They aren't losing the right to vote. Let me tell you this, though, Buck. Breaking news, Trump has endorsed Ken Paxton. So he has just posted, this is the challenger of John Cornyn, and I would suspect this race is over now. We will see. Texans still are there in the process of voting. Everybody should go out and vote. Here is what Trump just posted mere moments ago, Buck. John Cornyn is a good man, and I worked well with him, but he was not supportive of me when times were tough. And then he goes through several other different aspects. Ken Paxton has gone through a lot, in many cases very unfairly. He's a fighter and knows how to win. Our country needs fighters and also loyalty to the cause of greatness. We can never allow what happened to the United States of America during the corrupt Biden administration to happen again. And goes on and says that he is endorsing Ken Paxton. So this was and is a runoff election. Everybody is going to be able to vote. But Trump says Ken Paxton has his complete and total endorsement. Let's see. Almost immediately in the prediction markets on Kalshi and on Poly Market, this race is over, according to the prediction markets. Ken Paxton is going to be the nominee. Now, all of you should still get out and vote. You can certainly react. I think that Texas is our biggest state in terms of population of listeners on a day-to-day basis. I know a lot of you have very strong opinions on this case and on this race. Go vote as you see fit. But the president has literally in the last 5 minutes just jumped in and endorsed Ken Paxton. And according to Polly Market and Kalshi, the race is now over. President Trump giving his endorsement 1 week away from the actual race. Now, there had been arguments, Buck, we just kind of hinted at them, that Paxton would be a tougher race than Cornyn against Tallarico. I don't buy that. Texas is not voting for Tallarico. Ken Paxton will be, in my opinion, your next senator from Texas. And so there you go. Ken Paxton with the full endorsement from President Trump. A little bit of other news, Buck, that also just came down that isn't as significant in the Senate race, but I was telling you about off air. I am super excited for this. Nashville, Tennessee, my hometown, just got awarded the Super Bowl for 2030. So if you are listening to us in Nashville, get ready. Nashville, Super Bowl town, 2030. That news coming down basically at the exact same time that President Trump has come out and endorsed Ken Paxton. So Attorney General Ken Paxton just posted, "I'm incredibly honored to have President Trump's complete and total endorsement. No one has ever fought harder for the American people than President Trump, and I look forward to championing his America First agenda in the Senate. Texas, get out and vote." That is President Trump's endorsed next senator from Texas. I think you probably agree with me, Buck, that there has been a lot of chatter. Oh, it's going to the Tallarico. Like, the Republican is winning this race.
0: Did you see him recently? He was like, "You know what being a Christian really means? It means being multicultural, multi-ethnic." He didn't say open borders, but I'll say open borders, multi-gender. It's really like they took a someone who sounded vaguely like a Texas pastor and then neutered him and put him through the left-wing re-education program at Wellesley College, and then they offered him up to Texans. And he was like, "Yeah, I wear a Stetson just like all of you.
2: Did you also see
0: all 37 of my pronouns while I'm wearing my cowboy boots."
2: He also, I think, said that he has a girlfriend in Canada. Did you see that interview? No one has ever met her. But Tallarico says that I think it was a girlfriend who lives in Canada. Now, look, no shot that I'm taking at our great Canadian fan base listening right now. What do you think has prettier girls, Texas or Canada? Like, if you just said, where do you think the women are better looking? And I only gave you two options, Texas and Canada. Would anyone listening to us right now pick Canada? I'm just saying, if you're running for Senate in Texas and you're actually heterosexual, I think you should be able to find a girlfriend in the state of Texas. And correct me if I'm wrong, I think he said his girlfriend lives in Canada. This is like when you're in high school.
0: This is like the internet nerd in the 90s who's like, "Sorry, you can't meet my girlfriend. It's Christy Turlington, and she's really busy on modeling shoots. She's been DMing. She's been sending me messages on AOL chat.
2: I've got a model girlfriend who lives in Paris." And you're like, "Really? Well, that seems unlikely to me. You couldn't find anybody who goes to high school with us or even goes to high school near us?" Now, to be fair, maybe the ultimate unexpected play on this was when Travis Kelce said he was dating Taylor Swift, and everybody was like, "Sure, bud, sure you are." And then she showed up for one of his games. So maybe James Tallarico is dating the most beautiful girl in all of Canada. I think Pamela Anderson was from Canada. Maybe he's dating the Pamela Anderson, Shania Twain. There are some good-looking women from Canada. I'm a bit skeptical, but just put it down in the skeptical.
0: Hold on. There's a lot of very good-looking women in Canada. Let's
2: not compare to Texas.
0: It's not Texas. I'm not saying, but there's a lot. This is, you got to be fair.
2: I'm just saying.
0: You got
2: to
0: be fair.
2: To me, Tallarico dating a Canadian over a Texan would be disqualifying. I would say I can't vote. If I'm a Texan, I can't vote for somebody who can't find a girl in Texas today. I'm sorry. It's a big state. Lots of pretty girls.
0: That's a different thing, right? When you're that to me is more of a take based in reality than like Canadian. Like, there's a lot of really pretty girls in Canada. But point being, if you live in Texas, you got a lot of pretty Texans around you. Why you gotta go up to Canada?
2: Texas women dunk on Canadian women. This is it's way better.
0: He's not backing off this one inch, by the way.
2: No,
0: one
2: not an inch.
0: Look at this.
2: I got your back, Texas ladies. Fellow.
0: He does, and the Texas ladies have your back. That is for sure. And you know, if the Texas ladies, I hope they, well, the ones that listen to this show know.
2: Are we going to have angry Canadian women calling in now? That would actually be amazing if the women of Canada,
0: the women of Texas, don't vote for Tallarico because he too paints his fingernails. You know what I'm saying? Like, I hope that that's not where this goes.
2: This will be really funny. By the way, we'll open up your phone calls again. Breaking news: President Trump has waded into the big primary battle in Texas, and he has officially decided that he is going to endorse Ken Paxton over John Cornyn, which is a substantial move. But I want to tell you, as we come up on the 25th anniversary of, unfortunately, the day of 9/11, the terror attack that many of us still cannot believe ever occurred, and probably many of you are like me and can't believe it's been 25 years now since that happened. Tunnel to Towers have been trying to fight battles on behalf of people like United States Army Specialist Anthony Vargas since that awful day. After the terror attacks of 9/11, Anthony's patriotism and love of country drove him to enlist in the Army. He served honorably, dreamed of one day serving in the NYPD. While on deployment, Anthony was killed instantly when an IED detonated near his unit. He left behind his wife, Louisa, their children, and his siblings. In the 25th anniversary year of 9/11, we remember Anthony's service, sacrifice, and the lasting impact of America's darkest day. Tunnel of Towers honored his memory by paying off the Vargas family's mortgage, giving his family a stable forever home. 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
2: Did anybody fact... Welcome back in. Did anybody fact check me? Am I correct that he claimed to have a Canadian girlfriend? Just confirm. I know that the girlfriend is hidden. He claimed that he had a girlfriend in an interview recently. Nobody's ever seen her. Isn't it amazing how many times Democrats claim to have girlfriends nobody has ever seen? Politicians in general. There's a lot of politicians who claim to have girlfriends that somehow never show up at any public event with them. Just worth thinking about a little bit. Julie in Georgetown, Texas. What do you think about Tal Rico's Canadian girlfriend?
15: Well, first of all, I think that... Texas definitely has a better looking woman, but I also think if you're a self-respecting Texas woman, no one would come within 10 feet of that big weenie Tal Rico.
2: So you think Texas women are too smart to date Tal Rico?
15: Most of them, yes, and the ones that aren't look like men, so it doesn't matter.
2: You know what? I'm going to thank you for the call, Julie. I'm going to endorse, rubber stamp everything Julie just said. I don't think there's good-looking gals that would date James Tallarico. So maybe that's why he had to go to Canada, where the women are uglier. David in Pennsylvania. What you got for me, David?
16: Clan Buck, Shields High.
0: Shields High, what's up?
16: It has nothing to do with what part of the world these women come from. It has to do with what their genetics is. I hate to make it this simple, but it's a lot like race horses. There are some people who are really, they got God's blessing, and some people didn't. And it doesn't matter if you have blue eyes or green eyes or brown eyes. Some people won the lottery and some people didn't.
2: Thank you for
0: the call. Am I getting this right? You're disagreeing with Clay's whole notion of like regionalized female hotness, which I can't believe we're talking about on the show, but it's Clay. Is that right?
16: Clay,
0: are you disagreeing with this?
16: You're an idiot.
2: No, this is, thank you for the call. He lives in Pennsylvania. I'm not surprised. Women in the South are better looking.
0: Clay.
2: Women in the South. Clay. This is just true. Women in the South are better looking, and the Southwest, and all the, like, if you look where the sun shines,
0: On behalf of the Clay and Buck Show, the ladies of Pittsburgh, Harrisburg, Philadelphia, the Main Line,
2: is this an argument? Very beautiful.
0: Some people say the most beautiful, very Houston, beautiful. Don't listen to Clay.
2: Houston and Dallas have better looking women than Pittsburgh. Is this even a real argument? There's no one out there who would argue. You know who's got great the women walking around with their mallets in Pittsburgh are way better looking than the women of Houston and Dallas. This is a crazy argument. Phoenix women are better looking than the women of Seattle, right? Like, I just go to the West. LA women are better looking than the women of Sioux City. Sorry, probably never going to win the Iowa caucus now. But that's like, this is not a crazy take.
0: I will tell you this, as a Miami Beach resident, fitflation is very real. As in a fit person in New York City who you'd think is like a 9 out of 10 for their age on the fitness scale is a 6 or a 7 in Miami. Max.
2: Miami, here's a good example where you live. Miami has the most beautiful women in the United States. Per capita. Where I live, Nashville, very high. Phoenix, L.A. One memorable poet might have said L.A. face with an Oakland booty. Some of you may have heard that before. So even in California, there is a battle over Bay Area versus L.A. But come on, Pittsburgh versus Houston? I'll go to the mat on that one. That might be my least controversial take of all time.
0: So in a few minutes, we're going to talk about Trump's latest negotiations on the Iran war and figuring out how to get those gas prices to start coming down and important matters of geopolitics, world peace, the Trump administration agenda and the midterms. And you can send us your talkbacks on which area of the country has the hottest chicks, and Clay can handle most of that.
2: If you're going to go to college, you should move towards Sunshine. The Southeastern Conference has the best looking women on the planet. That's just a fact. I'll go to war over that.
0: I will not disagree with that. At Amherst, it was a lot of the women, unfortunately, were kind of like the orcs from the Lord and the Rings trilogy. It was bad.
3: Speaking truth and having fun. Clay Travis and Buck Sexton.
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18: Hi, Michael. So artificial intelligence has brought back a familiar concern. If technology can do more work, will the economy need fewer workers?
19: Monica, that's a common concern. AI can already draft, summarize code, analyze, design, research, and respond to customers in ways that were not possible just a few years ago. But most jobs are made up of many different tasks: analysis, communication, judgment, service, accountability, and client interaction. AI may automate some tasks, but it can also make human judgment, oversight, and interpretation more valuable. So we think of AI more as a task shock, not a job shock. Some roles will face pressure, especially routine work, but other roles may evolve and new forms of work may emerge as companies use AI more broadly.
18: You've written about Jevons paradox in this context. What does that mean for AI and the future of work?
19: Yes, Jevons paradox is the idea that when technology makes something cheaper and more efficient, total usage can actually rise. The original example, coal. Better steam engines used coal more efficiently, but coal consumption increased because more uses became more affordable. We've seen similar patterns elsewhere. For example, people thought the introduction of spreadsheets would reduce demand for accountants, but the greater efficiency expanded demand for budgeting, forecasting, and reporting, so there are actually more accountants. AI could follow a similar pattern, lowering costs and increasing demand. So AI isn't just about cutting costs, it's also about scaling capabilities, which can increase demand.
18: As always, thank you, Michael.
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25: A holding pattern with Iran. I'm Lisa Brady, Fox News. But President Trump says the current pause is temporary, and he's still insisting on no nuclear weapons for Iran.
26: The president says he may have to give Iran another big hit if a deal to end the war and the country's nuclear program does not come together in a few days.
27: I'm saying 2 or 3 days, maybe Friday, Saturday, Sunday, something, maybe early next week, a limited period of time.
26: President Trump says he pulled back from planned military strikes on Iran set for today at the request of Saudi Arabia, the UAE, Qatar, and other regional partners who believe a deal is close. A ceasefire has been in place for weeks, but Iran has continued to limit traffic to the Strait of Hormuz, and the U.S. Navy is enforcing a blockade of Iran's ports.
25: Fox's Jared Halpern at the White House. The president just announcing a long-awaited endorsement in next week's Texas Senate runoff. He's backing State Attorney General Ken Paxton, calling him a true MAGA warrior. Paxton's trying to oust four-term Republican Senator John Cornyn to face Democratic State Representative James Tallarico in the fall. Senators raising concern about the Justice Department budget at a hearing where Democrats are pouncing on a new compensation fund for people claiming they're victims of government weaponization.
1: Maryland Democratic Senator Chris Van Hollen called the nearly $1.8 billion weaponization fund outrageous. He asked Acting Attorney General Todd Blanche to promise that January 6th rioters would not qualify for it.
5: Are there going to be rules that say that if you've assaulted a Capitol Hill police officer or committed a violent crime, you will not be eligible? Why not make that a rule?
6: I expect that, because I'm not one of the commissioners setting up the rule.
1: Blanche said five commissioners he appoints will determine who qualifies and how much they get, if anything. But he said the Obama administration implemented a fund to pay Native Americans who had claims against the Agriculture Department, and leftover money from that was doled out to nonprofits and NGOs.
25: Fox's Jessica Rosenthal. 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
7: The credit rating agency Moody's has affirmed Nebraska's AAA rating, the highest possible credit rating for the second year in a row. The agency cited Nebraska's strong available fund balance, stable economy, and above average income levels, according to the governor's office. A Harrison County, Iowa man is charged with murder after the remains of a man reported missing 3 years ago were found near Missouri Valley.
8: Police say remains found last month near an I-29 rest stop north of Missouri Valley are those of 35-year-old Jesse George. 52-year-old Joe Langdon has been charged with first-degree murder after investigators say he arranged for the body of George to be transported to the rest stop where he buried him in the woods a short distance away. An autopsy shows George had been fatally shot. I'm Craig Michaels.
7: I'm Chris Turner.
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9: Much calmer weather returns to the forecast today and tomorrow with rain back in the forecast for later in the week. Today, partly sunny and a high of 61. Tonight, mostly clear with a low of 41. Tomorrow, increasing clouds with a high of 61. And a chance of showers and thundershowers for Thursday. I'm Jamie Grout.
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0: Welcome back in hour number two, Clay and Buck. We have phone lines like molten lava and talkbacks like molten lava after I accurately said the women of Texas are much better looking than the women of Canada. The thick-legged women of Canada are already starting to kick at me, Buck, in the mentions. I will stand. I'll go to the mat on this one. It is primary day, and I'm sure the talkbacks are going to be very entertaining.
1: You shouldn't have said they have legs like a moose, Clay. That wasn't nice.
0: maybe a little too much maple syrup. Kentucky, Georgia, Pennsylvania, Alabama, Idaho, and Oregon all go to the primaries today. Six different states. Biggest battle, Kentucky 4, Thomas Massey versus Ed Gallrine, whose name eventually I may pronounce correctly, as it is a 50-50 battle there. $30 million plus dollars have been spent. We are expecting a press conference from the White House with J.D. Vance, Vice President of the United States, White House press briefing soon. It is the lead story right now on both CNN and MSNBC as we prepare for that. Next week is the Texas primary, where many delectably good-looking women are going to be going to go vote, many of them in the Republican primary. They're deciding between Ken Paxton and John Cornyn just in the last hour. Ken Paxton has been endorsed by President Trump, effectively, I believe, ending that primary, as Paxton, I believe, Buck, was already likely to win. And he had won in the Cornyn won by a little bit, I think, in the initial primary back in March. And now in the runoff, I am betting that the Paxton people were able to show to President Trump, and his polling likely reflected as well, that Paxton was going to win this. President Trump now cementing and, I think, effectively ending the Texas primary. This is significant in the context, Buck. John Cornyn is likely to lose as an incumbent in his primary, and we already have seen Cassidy of Louisiana lose in his primary. This will be the first time that a Senate Republican has lost a primary since 2012. It is likely, I believe, that both of those men are going to be out. But again, next week, everybody go vote in the Texas primary, as well as Kentucky, Georgia, Pennsylvania, Alabama, Idaho, and Oregon. Go get your primary votes in. Also, my hometown of Nashville has been awarded the Super Bowl in 2030, and I am super excited about that, and I promise that I will have one of the best parties surrounding the Super Bowl in February of 2030, 4 years from now. Buck, you're going to be invited. You and Carrie.
1: I will be there.
0: You and Carrie.
1: Yeah, I wasn't even going to wait for you to invite me. I'm inviting myself. I will be there. This will be fun.
0: Whole staff, you also are all going to be invited to the Travis Super Bowl party, which will be awesome and among the best Super Bowl parties that will be thrown in Nashville, if not humbly the best. And so everybody can look forward to that. Again, with the primaries underway, six of them today, everybody go vote. Buck, on top of this, there are a couple of other stories that you and I were going to get into. Again, we'll go and see if there's any news that is going to come out of this primary that is in short order going to, sorry, this press conference that in short order is going to begin. But you were talking about, I want to come back to something that you were talking about at the time that the news came down about the Ken Paxton endorsement, and it is a Democrat attempt. And I do think this is significant, and we should address it, and we should make you aware of the fact that it is coming. Democrats have made a calculated decision that they are going to try and call it racist if there is any black Democrat who loses his or her seat. And I do think, did we play this? This redistricting cut 28 from a South Carolina Democrat state rep. I don't think we played this when you were starting your conversation. Correct me if I'm wrong. We did or we did not? Yeah. Cut 28. South Carolina is the latest state. Let me kind of fill you in. So Tennessee has eliminated the blue congressional seat in Memphis. So far, courts have upheld that. Alabama is going to eliminate at least one racially gerrymandered seat. Louisiana is going to eliminate at least one gerrymandered seat. Georgia and Mississippi have both said they're going to wait till after the midterms and then readdress their maps. Florida has already added four Republican seats. Texas has added five. That was before, kind of at the same time for Florida, but before the decision came down in Texas. Race doesn't really involve, it doesn't appear, at least black and white. Hispanic voters are a big part of the Texas redistricting. I believe I am correct. South Carolina is the last state that still has to decide, are they going to eliminate the one minority majority district, which is actually held by James Clyburn? This is the argument that you are hearing everywhere. All of a sudden, cut 28.
2: Jim Clyburn accuses Republicans of creating Jim Crow 2.0. Is he right?
3: Absolutely. We in South Carolina and the South Carolina House of Representatives are fighting regressive policies, and we've been doing that for the last couple of days, and we will continue to do that as well throughout the day and well into the night. What we see today and what we've been seeing throughout the South is an attempt to take us backwards. I have a quote that I often like to say, and that is that it's starting to feel more like 1966 and not 2026. We are fighting against voter disenfranchisement, and it's going to be really important that we stand up and that we make our voices heard and say that we're not going back.
1: Can I downplay the rhetoric here, the rhetoric that is being used? This goes back to the Jeffries quote or soundbite of last hour. They won't say what they're really trying to say, or rather they won't explain what is the objection here. They say, oh, we're going back, it's regressive, the MAGA extremists, all this stuff. What the claim now has become is that it, even though the Supreme Court has come down and said, sorry, no more, there is a belief among Democrat black members of Congress that there should be special privileges given to concentrations of black voters in states so that they have special power to have the member of Congress generally, not always, you point out Steve Cohen, right, in Nashville, but that they will be in a position to determine who goes to Congress based on the fact that there is a concentration of people who are black in that specific district. I just think this is very, when people hear it that way, they go, wait, why is that the case? And also, if you're a Latino, why shouldn't you say, you know what, I want my own, I want a Latino district where the Latino community gets to pick their own. Now, you kind of have that in Miami, but it's not drawn by, it's not drawn by some Voting Rights Act mandate.

0: think the racial politics of Barack Obama is more interesting. He got smoked when he tried to win a majority black district in Illinois, Chicago area. Just crushed. And it was because he wasn't considered black enough, and that's in quotation marks, to represent an inner city majority black district in Chicago. So what did he do? He ran statewide, and he actually won in Illinois. Now, I don't know exactly how it would have gone if he had won that majority black district, but I think there is an argument that what it takes to win a majority black district actually makes it harder for you to win statewide. And I would be curious to look at the data on this, because you have to run further left. You have to be a black representative. You have to join the Congressional Black Caucus. And you are defined then as a member of that that party that is basically responding to black-related issues, as opposed to black, white, Asian, and Hispanic-related issues, which is what allows you to win statewide. And so maybe we get Tim Scott on to talk about this. Byron Donalds, I would be curious. Wesley Hunt, and maybe some of those guys listening or their staffs listening as they drive around right now. I actually think that to have substantial black leadership, you might be better off trying to represent a state and appeal to people of all different backgrounds in terms of having political power than to just try to win a majority black district, again, as Barack Obama could not do in his beginning of his political career. And I do think that's an interesting angle to think about as we go forward. I'm not even sure that I buy the thesis underlying what is basically just an attempt to play the race card one time after another. By the way, a lot of people weighing in, variety of topics. We'll get to some of those. I believe we only have one guest, Doug Brunt, in the third hour of this program. J.D. Vance has not yet held that White House press briefing amid war in Iran. That is the headline right now on Fox News. We will see if there is any additional news that is coming out as we prepare for that. In the meantime, let me tell you about roofs. How often do you worry about the safety of your home when it comes to whether your roof is reliable or not? How many times have you had a leak? 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
11: You know, I had a feeling we might hear from some of our favorite people in Texas about a whole range of things today. Certainly celebrating the beautiful women of Texas after Clay's very scorching take commentary on regional beauty. Clay, very pro-SEC, very pro-Texas for the beautiful women, that is for sure. Being a little rough on Pittsburgh, although I have been told that the most accurate thing about the show The Pit is that the very best-looking people in Pittsburgh are a hard six. That's what people say.
12: Oh, you're going after Pittsburgh even harder. I just saw in your comments the women of Canada have now come after Clay Travis with all the fury of the Sasquatches he claims they resemble. Very good post.
11: Thank you. I think that's fair. But on a serious note here, because we do cover politics and news and important things for all of you so that you get your dose of necessary information, our good friend and fantastic, even fabulous, lead in on Houston radio down on KTRH is our friend Michael Berry, and he does an incredible job on that show. I love listening when I can, and he is not only tied into the scene with the Texas primary / general election coming up for Texas, but he's been saying it's going to be Paxton. All this chatter, all this chirping about it'll be Trump for Cornyn, it's not going to happen. So he's doing a little victory dance. We heard from our friend Michael Berry. He sent us this talk back. Hit it.
13: After four terms as a U.S. Senator, Texans were tired of John Cornyn.
0: He would not do anything about illegal immigration. He said building a wall was a terrible idea, which was really a representation of the fact that he didn't want to stop illegal immigration. He stabbed Trump in the back multiple times, as recently as 2024, saying that the Republican Party should move on beyond Trump and Trump couldn't win in November. Interestingly, that same Karl Rove argument that they're using against Paxton today, don't vote, Texas Republicans, for the person you want because you can't have them win in November. Vote for the candidate you don't want because they can win. How does that logic work? People have had enough of that. They've had enough of the tired old establishment Republicans who never actually do anything, and they want a pit bull. And that's what Trump is, and that's what Paxton is. People understand that you're going to have to crack some eggs to make omelets. They understand that you need some tough people to come in and bring change to D.C. I think Paxton wins this Senate seat. I think he wins in November big. And I think he goes to D.C. and really shakes things up. And that's what Trump wants. And that's what Texans want.
11: And that's what Michael said was going to happen, I might add, months ago when we talked to him about this. So the czar of talk down there in Houston, lighting us up with that one. We appreciate it. Clay, I think that this now, it will be fun to see, hopefully, Paxton able to run up a scoreboard against Tallarico. You said before, are you still a little concerned, or do you think that the Trump endorsement makes Paxton effectively a shoo-in? Where do you come down on that?
12: I mean, you would have to give me 15 or 20 to 1. I think above 10 to 1 in order for me to take Tallarico as a chance to win. I just think that he's going to be so out of step with your average Texan. I think whether it was Paxton or Cornyn, we should mention Cornyn has tweeted, Buck, I've worked closely with President Trump, voted with him more than 99% of the time. He's consistently called me a friend in this race. Now time for Texas Republican voters to decide if they want a strong nominee. Again, he's going to argue that he's a better case than Tallarico. I trust the Republican voters of Texas to make their decision. That is the post from Senator Cornyn, current senator, that Trump has just decided not to endorse, instead going with Attorney General Ken Paxton in this race. But again, my position on this is the Republican Party nominee is going to win in Texas. I would be stunned if that doesn't end up happening.
11: So, a big move today from Trump, and we'll continue to follow this. And we'll also take your call. 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
12: 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And boy, oh boy, do they have a lot to say about it. 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
20: Welcome back in, play Travis Buck Sexton Show. We're going to get to a bunch of your calls. I do want to mention this. Again, big news. President Trump has endorsed Ken Paxton over John Cornyn in the Texas Senate Republican primary, which is taking place a week from today. Bill Cassidy has already lost in Louisiana. Worth thinking about. Are John Cornyn and Bill Cassidy two current senators, remember, they will be serving until January of next year. It's a 53-seat majority for Republicans. Tom Tillis is on his way out, too. He is going to be serving until January. Are those three guys going to be supportive of President Trump going forward if they are lame duck senators? I think that's something you should be concerned about. We should be concerned about. J.D. Vance breaks the tie 50-50, but Tom Tillis is done in North Carolina. John Cornyn may well soon be done in Texas. Bill Cassidy is done in Louisiana. Are those three guys going to be very supportive of President Trump's agenda going forward? And if not, there is no margin for error at that point. All 50 just to get a tie. What's Susan Collins going to be like, given that she's up for election now? I just think getting things through the Senate is going to become really very difficult now. As you look at the way these primaries are playing out.
8: I agree with your political analysis, astute as always. I want to hear some Pennsylvania women yell at you, okay? So let's go.
20: Well, we'll start with Lolly in what she says is deepest, darkest Kentucky. Lolly, where is the deepest, darkest part of Kentucky?
21: Well, I'm in Ohio, but my family is, in fact, from deepest, darkest Kentucky. Both sides of my family came to what is now known as Floyd County, Kentucky, in the late 1700s. So we are talking Appalachia.
20: Okay. And you are calling to say that Kentucky women are the best looking in the world?
21: We have the most beautiful women in the world. And the thing about the beautiful women where I'm from is they don't know it. And that's the most kind of beautiful woman in the world.
8: So that's the opposite of beautiful women in Miami, just to give you some context, because they definitely know it too much.
21: And it's not a matter, I'm beautiful, my girl cousins are beautiful, but it's like, what else about us is there? We also have brains, you know what I mean?
20: Well, look, thank you for the call. Buck, I appreciate Lolly calling. I do think this is a challenge going forward with the modern internet age in which we are living. Social media has made it such that a lot of young boys are what's called looks maxing, and women even more than they did in the 80s and the 90s and the 2000s. Physical beauty has become something that people aspire to, irrespective of what supports the physical beauty, right? And I think it's unfortunately starting to become the case on both the male and the female side that young kids are obsessed with their looks on a level that has maybe never even existed in the history of certainly this country, but I mean, in many parts of the world. Yeah.
8: The biggest mistake that I saw guys making in New York in their dating choices, who were, my peers and friends, was dating for hotness without any consideration for anything else. That's not a long-term recipe for happiness. All right, let's get to these talkbacks. Who else we got? Or calls?
20: Sharon in Appleton, Wisconsin. Sharon, what you got for us?
22: I think it is hysterical that the previous caller just mentioned Kentucky. As I listened to your conversation earlier, it just intrigued me because years ago I traveled to Paducah, Kentucky, and I thought, I have never seen so many pretty women anywhere. But as I listened more to your conversation about it, it really struck me, why would that be if it's true? And when you said Miami has the hottest women, I thought, of course, there's a plastic surgeon on every street corner. And I just started thinking, I think it's a much more interesting socioeconomic conversation than it would appear to be on the surface. And the call screener, I mentioned to him, I said, lifestyle, a woman rancher out west doesn't have time for yoga and going for Botox or whatever versus someone in Miami. And that was it.
20: Thank you for the call, Sharon. I would say Miami in particular, Buck, general rule, the less clothes you wear, the better shape you're likely to be in, right? If you're in Wisconsin, where Sharon just called in, and it's 10 degrees all year round, you're in big, bulky clothing to stay warm. When you're in Miami, you are walking around in sports bras and yoga pants 90% of the year.
8: Yeah, I could get Carrie to go out on a first date with me wearing a big cable knit sweater and just trying to charm her. You come down to South Florida and you know, if you got 15 extra pounds in South Florida, people look at you like the Stay Puft Marshmallow Man. It's tough down here. I'm telling you, it's a different. Fitflation is a very, very real thing. Who's next up? I can't believe no one's yelling at you yet. This is so disappointing.
20: Everybody agrees with me. My takes seem like they're controversial, and then people sit back and they think about them. They're like, you know what? He's pretty much right about this. Larry in Laredo, Texas. Larry, fire away.
0: Hey, I've been calling this number for over 30 years. Some of the best callers I've ever heard, I've just been listening to today. I was born and raised in Kansas City, Missouri. And been driving since, started driving in the 80s. Canadian women, oh my goodness, were so friendly. But you know what? I've been in South Texas for over 35 years, and even the fat ones are beautiful, and they all love to party.
20: I love Larry.
8: I like Larry. We would hang out with Larry
20: for a heartbeat. I knew as soon as he said Missouri instead of Missouri, I was like, oh, this is going to be a good call. Even the fat ones are beautiful is an amazing sentence. That should be a title. That should be the title of somebody's presidential campaign. Russ in Texas. What you got for us, Russ?
3: I would like to invite both of you to a Texas A&M, University of Texas, football game. Sit outside and you will forget that there's a football game.
20: Hey, thank you. Look, I have been not by plan. I've got my Texas A&M t-shirt on right now. SEC football games have the largest collection per capita of beautiful women of any events that occur anywhere in the United States. And you can argue, as our caller just did, that tailgating is more fun than going to the actual game because of that factor if you are a heterosexual male. Now, I don't know if James Tallarico goes to college football games. I bet I've been to more college football games than James Tallarico has in Texas. But that's why, ultimately, I just have zero doubt. Ken Paxton's going to win this race, and if John Cornyn were to beat him, again, the news, Ken Paxton has been endorsed by President Trump over John Cornyn. Right now, by the way, J.D. Vance is taking questions as we are speaking to you in the White House briefing room. We are monitoring this. He is talking about Trump's endorsement of Ken Paxton, among other things. We will have the audio clips for you that are significant coming out of the White House in the near future. But just a heads up that is going on right now.
8: Yeah, we'll give you guys the highlights. The team is monitoring, going to bring you the best stuff. So that's happening, and we will get to that here shortly. Andy from Cambridge, Massachusetts.
4: Buxton, really? You went to Amherst College in Amherst, Massachusetts. And yeah, you can complain about the girls that go to Amherst all you want, but you're right down the street from the UMass kid. There were hot chicks all over that town. Cheers.
8: All right, Andy, hold on a second. You think the UMass girls wanted to hang out with Amherst College nerds? They were going to give us wedgies. They're like, what is that you're wearing? And I was like, well, it's an ascot. Like, they didn't like us very much. I'm just telling you, it was a very different vibe over there. I will tell you, Clay, the first UMass party that I ever went to, I did go to some UMass Amherst parties. So there's the state school UMass at Amherst. Well, there's many UMass schools, right? But there's UMass Amherst, and then there's Amherst College, which is like Williams College or Haverford or Swarthmore, one of those places, right? So I went to Amherst College. And which I generally don't recommend for people, by the way, just being honest with you. It's very cold, very small, unless you really care about playing D3 sports and wearing a fleece year round and drinking a lot. Like, it's just not, you know, it's very much like Middlebury College, although everyone who goes to Middlebury freaking loves that. They love that place. I've never met anybody who went to Middlebury, didn't love it. So there's that. Clay, the first UMass party I went to, there was a sorority pledge stuff going on, and there were girls all over the party, and all they were wearing was yellow caution tape. Yeah,
20: that seems like a good pitch.
8: I think there would have been riots by the women in gender studies majors at Amherst if they had known about this at Amherst College. very different feeling over it. The state school was kind of like, hey, let's all have fun. And Little Amherst College down the street was like, well, what are their pronouns?
20: That is very funny. My son is graduating from high school in the next couple of weeks. And so I've been going around to a bunch of different high school graduation parties. All I can tell you is, and I haven't seen the data on this, the people who want to go to Southeastern Conference schools from L.A., San Francisco, Chicago, New York City, big cities all over the country are attempting to get their kids into Southeastern Conference schools on a level that has never existed before. I think weather is a big part of it, but Buck, I attribute a lot of it to obviously college football and the fun of tailgates and everything else. But I think the college lifestyle videos have taken root on TikTok and Instagram. And it is now the case that kids all over the country are desperately desirous to go to SEC schools. And this is something I never would have believed was possible. You got kids from Philadelphia, New York City, whose parents are paying $50,000 a year for them to go to places like Ole Miss now, out of state. It's really kind of unprecedented, and I think speaks to the larger context of what I believe is happening, which is Texas, Tennessee, and Florida are becoming the most desirable states to live in the country, and the colleges around those areas are becoming white hot as a result of all of that. Vice President J.D. Vance talking right now. Again, we'll update you on what he says. But, Buck, you can take us to break.
8: I will indeed. And thank you all for those talkbacks and updates on everything. Business insurance is a requirement for most companies. 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SuperSure is the first company that we know of that makes sense of all the business insurance policies that owners like you must maintain to operate their business wisely. 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
8: Welcome back in here, Clay Enbuck. We do have to talk news because this is a news program first and foremost. We just had the Vice President of the United States, J.D. Vance, running through a whole bunch of issues, including the latest on the Iran negotiations, which we haven't gotten into detail, but now you'll have the latest on it. Play 34.
15: What we did here is that we effectively degraded their conventional military capability. That has been done. That has been successfully done. You could always do a little bit more, but where we are now is the president has asked us, has told us to aggressively negotiate with the Iranians. Why did I go to Islamabad, Pakistan? Why did I spend, I think, probably 22 hours on a plane going there, 24 hours coming back, and then 21 hours on the ground negotiating with the Iranians is because we wanted to show a sign of good faith. The vice president of the United States is willing to cut a deal so long as the Iranians are willing to meet us again on that core issue of never having a nuclear weapon. We think that we've made a lot of progress. We think the Iranians want to make a deal. The President of the United States has asked us to negotiate in good faith, and that's exactly what we've done. So we're in a pretty good spot here, but there's an option B. And the option B is that we could restart the military campaign to continue to prosecute the case, to continue to try to achieve America's objectives. And we could talk a little bit about what that looks like, but that's not what the president wants. And I don't think it's what the Iranians want either. We have an opportunity here, I think, to reset the relationship that has existed between Iran and the United States for 47 years. That's what the president has asked us to do. And that's what we're going to keep on working at. But it takes two to tango. We are not going to have a deal that allows the Iranians to have a nuclear weapon.
8: I still think Iran's not going to make a deal. That's where I am on this. What do you think?
27: I think there's a difference between making a deal and standing behind the deal that you make. I think it is possible that they make a deal and then immediately break it.
8: Well, okay. So, I would co-sign that too. Yeah, but I don't think that there's so, I don't think there's I a think deal the odds, that gets yeah.
27: The odds, the way that I would break it down, Buck, is what are the odds that we do not strike Iran in a significant military action in the next 6 months? I would put them near zero. So, I think Iran may say that they're okay with a deal. I think the United States may say we're okay with a deal. Let gas prices come back down. Let the midterm voting occur. Stories move on from Iran. And then I think we may have to go into Iran again. So that would be kind of the perspective that I would bring to bear. And I don't think that Iran is going to be able to rebuild in some sort of significant way between now and the midterms. And I think we said earlier in the program, if I had to assess, this is a story and an issue that whomever is elected president in January 2029 is going to enter office and I think have to grapple with at some point during that term in office, whether it's J.D. Vance, Marco Rubio, God forbid, Kamala Harris, or someone else. I think that is likely where things are headed.
8: Interesting. We had that from J.D. Vance. We also have him speaking about the... Oh, we don't have time for it. I just realized I just did the math in my head. So maybe we can do that when we come back. I also want to talk about this, what was said outside of the Luigi courthouse. I mentioned that to you guys. Crazy stuff. So we'll get some updates on all of this. But we have J.D. Vance speaking about the Trump endorsement of Ken Paxton, which is now getting... It's kind of shifted a bit, Clay, from the Massey story is the biggest story to now, obviously, the breaking news aspect of it. But the Ken Paxton endorsement, that's a big move. That's a big deal.
27: Yeah, and look, I think the biggest aspect here is you potentially are going to have several incumbent senators that are not very well disposed towards President Trump. We're talking about what would happen if we lose control of the Senate. I think getting things through the Senate is going to be incredibly difficult with the majority we have now and the incumbents potentially dropping off. We'll talk about that in more third hour next. Thanks for hanging with us.
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8: Hot dogs, road trips, a three-day weekend. That's what Memorial Day has become for a lot of us. But it was meant for something more. It was meant to be a time of reflection, a moment to pause and remember the men and women who gave their lives in service to this country. The question is, are we going to celebrate what made us great or let it slip away? As we approach America's 250th anniversary, this month of May is the perfect time to reconnect with that purpose and honor the sacrifice that made our freedom possible. 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If you believe in the future of our country, go to AFPBuck.com for free resources on how you can get involved and share your love of country with your friends, your family, and your community. 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It's preserved by those willing to step up. And defending liberty in our own way is the least we can do, paid for by Americans for Prosperity.
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18: 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And he's accepting new patients so you can get the dedicated personal attention you deserve at the Nebraska Hand and Shoulder Institute, 402-451-HAND.
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29: The midterm fight heats up. I'm Lisa Brady, Fox News. President Trump looking ahead to next week's Republican Senate runoff in Texas, now endorsing State Attorney General Ken Paxton, who's challenging four-term incumbent John Cornyn.
30: I'm so honored to have President Trump's endorsement. His endorsement, in my opinion, is the most significant endorsement that in my lifetime. So When he endorses, it has a tremendous impact.
29: Paxton says he'll be a champion for the Trump agenda. The president calls him a MAGA warrior and says Senator Cornyn is a good man, but that he wasn't supportive when times were tough. Cornyn says Paxton is a weak nominee who will jeopardize down-ballot races. One of them will face Democrat James Tallarico in the fall. Early voting for the runoff already underway in Texas. Six states have primaries today, including Kentucky, where a Trump-backed challenger, retired Navy SEAL Eric Gowron, is trying to oust Republican Congressman Thomas Massey. Vice President J.D. Vance is leading a White House briefing.
0: What I think is that the Iranians want to make a deal.
29: Adding he also thinks they recognize a nuclear weapon is a red line for the U.S. This, as President Trump says, pausing new strikes on Iran is temporary.
1: The president says planned strikes on Iran for today were called off as Arab partners say a nuclear deal could be close.
2: We may have to give him another big hit. I'm not sure yet. You'll know very soon.
1: President Trump speaking with reporters outside the White House, where construction is underway for a new ballroom in East Wing.
2: I think it's going to be potentially the most beautiful building in all of Washington.
1: Congress is considering a $1 billion budget request from the Secret Service as part of the East Wing construction. President Trump says funding for the actual ballroom is coming from private donations.
29: Fox's Jared Halpern at the White House. For now, oil prices remain elevated, U.S. crude topping $107 a barrel. 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
3: Tax revenues in Nebraska are below expectations for the second consecutive month. Receipts in April were more than 8% less than was forecast. Individual income taxes were more than 45% below forecasts. Tax refunds issued in April were more than 98% higher than forecasts. National Weather Service storm investigators are evaluating damage and debris patterns today after multiple storm and tornado warnings yesterday and last night, mainly in southeastern Nebraska. A new nonstop route will go between Fort Lauderdale, Florida, and Omaha. Allegiant announced that flights on the route would begin October 2nd from Omaha's Epley Airfield. The airline said one-way fares were as low as $79 for a limited time. I'm Chris Turner.
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4: Much calmer weather returns to the forecast today and tomorrow with rain back in the forecast for later in the week. Today, partly sunny and a high of 61. Tonight, mostly clear with a low of 41. Tomorrow, increasing clouds with a high of 61. And a chance of showers and thundershowers for Thursday. I'm Jamie Grout.
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0: Third hour of Clay and Buck kicks off right now. We've got J.D. Vance still talking. He's holding a presser. And we'll bring you the highlights of that. That's live. That's happening right now as we talk to you. We're not going to join it in progress. We're going to have the team monitor as we are working through the rest of the news with you and bring you the highlights of it. Any news that breaks essentially on air, we will then break to you here in real time as we go. We also had Trump speaking this morning, which I wanted to get to on a whole range of topics. And eventually I'll find my way to the left-wing lunatic asylum that is the people outside of the Luigi Mangione trial, which is completely what you would think. And every bit as demonic and insane as you might expect. But Clay, a few things, because we heard from J.D. Vance moments ago on Iran. Trump this morning spoke on this too. So J.D., I feel like at this point of the negotiations, there's a little bit of a good cop, bad cop thing with Trump and J.D. Trump is kind of like, you know, you can get it the rough way, which is the Trump way. J.D. is like, hey, guys, why don't we figure out something here? Let's really get a deal done. And they know that J.D. from the beginning, based on all the reporting and what we know J.D. has said before, he is the least interventionist when it comes to military action in the Middle East, I think, of anyone at that level in the administration. And so he's a good messenger for the let's figure this out, let's make a deal side of the equation. Trump, on the other side, this is cut five, is saying, I might have to go in there and kick some more ass and get them to understand that they have no choice in the matter. Play five.
1: We have to make sure that Iran doesn't get a nuclear weapon. All of the things that you see me fighting for so hard. And it's always tough. You know, we're negotiating with Iran. And then you have the Democrats. I call them the Democrats, putting in a bill that Trump should immediately stop. You know how it is to negotiate with a country where you're beating them badly. They come to the table. They're begging to make a deal because they're begging to make a deal. I hope we don't have to do the one, but we may have to give them another big hit. We may have to give them another big hit. I'm not sure yet. You'll know very soon. But how do you feel when you're negotiating? You're winning every point, and they say, but in Washington, they want to stop you from negotiating. They want to stop you, and it's only political. It's the Democrats. They're dumb.
0: Okay, so a couple things there, Clay. First of all, the noises you're hearing, we'll get to that. That is the construction of the East Wing modernization project that is underway. And the president also spoke, since you're hearing the hammering and the nails going in and all this stuff, the carpentry in the background, this is cut. Well, yes.
2: Continue. Oh, I just think it's funny. This is like Trump trolling his critics that he actually had a press conference so they could hear the ballroom being built behind him.
0: I think that is absolutely correct. I think this is Trump saying, yeah, this is still happening. This is cut three. He talks specifically about the project. Listen.
1: Hundreds of billions of dollars already under the ballroom, and it's coming out, I think, incredibly. We have some renderings of the finished product. It's all knit together. And the top of the ballroom is what they call a drone gallery. And we have tremendous amounts of military able to be on the top. It'll be the highest point. It will be something very special. So if you look up at the top, you'll see some interesting things, and I'll show that to you in a second. You want to grab that, please? It's the facade of the building. There will never be another building like this built, that I can tell. I built a lot of great things, but there will never be anything like this built.
0: Clay, he's proceeding here, and I truly believe that when the history of this is written, the Trump modernization of the White House will be considered, first of all, it's so on brand for him as a builder of 50-something years now or 60-something years now. It's on brand for him to be doing this, but also needed a refresh. Makes a lot of sense. And you were at the White House Correspondents' Dinner. Being able to hold events that the White House can control the security situation very effectively, it's important.
2: 100%. And I also think this is the criticism you could give Trump, if you want to criticize him, and some people do, is he's looking so far into the future that he may not be focused on the present day as much as many would hope. And let me kind of just draw these connections from the different things that he's doing. The White House ballroom. Best case scenario, Buck, the White House ballroom is finished just before he leaves the White House. A brand new Air Force One best case scenario, the Air Force One planes are done basically at the time that he is leaving the White House. This situation in Iran, best case scenario, it is making the next generation of life far better in the Middle East than today. Cuba, same exact thing. Venezuela, same exact thing. The criticism of Trump is, if you want to criticize him right now, that he has focused years into the future on projects that primarily will benefit the nation after he's gone. And I would just say to many of you out there, is that what you should want the president to do? I get that we all live in a world where every time you look at your phone, there's a new news story and we need the president to react. And certainly the president is active in reacting to a lot of things in the present moment. But the criticism I think that you could levy against Trump is he's trying to make generational decisions in a relatively short period of time, trying to solve issues in the Middle East, in Latin America, in the Caribbean, in the ballroom, all of these things. The primary beneficiary of most of what President Trump is doing right now, heck, even the Lincoln Memorial reflecting pool, the new arch that he's trying to build, these are things that actually will benefit presidents long into the future. And if you want to criticize him, you could say, hey, right now what I care about is not whether the ballroom is secure for presidents in 2040. It's how much does the gas cost right now, right? We have this world, and the older I get, the more I think about it, where when you're a kid, 4 years feels like a long time. 8 years feels like a really long time. When Ronald Reagan was in office, if you were a kid, 8 years, Bill Clinton, Barack Obama, even now the Trump era, it feels like a long time. It's a pinprick. And Trump seems to me, and I think this is connected, Buck, if you want me to psychoanalyze him, I think this is connected to Butler. And I know people just want to forget that the guy came within a quarter inch of getting his head blown off on national television. I think that moment changed Trump where he said, screw it. I'm going to do exactly what I think is the best, and I'm not going to listen to other people, and I'm not going to worry about what they think, because I'm fortunate to be here, and when I get into office, I'm fixing everything. I'm building things that are going to endure, and I'm not going to worry about any of my critics because I'm lucky to be alive today. And I don't know how many people out there are listening to us right now. I don't know how many of you, I haven't. I don't know if you ever have, Buck, have had a truly near-death experience where you thought, hey, maybe you got injured in a car accident and you survived. Maybe you got a cancer diagnosis and you didn't expect to survive it and you're listening to us right now. That

0: can't use the Trump ballroom in the next Democrat administration. Of course not. This is for the occupant of the White House to use as they see fit. But here is Trump on Iran and its popularity. This is cut six. Listen to him.
1: Everyone tells me it's unpopular, but I think it's very popular. When they hear that it's having to do with nuclear weapons, weapons that could take out Los Angeles, could take out major cities very quick. When they hear that, you know, I'll tell you what, when we explain it to people, I don't really have enough time to explain to people. I'm too busy getting it done. When they understand, I think it's frankly very popular, but whether it's popular or not popular, I have to do it. Because I'm not going to let the world be blown up on my watch. It's not going to happen.
0: That's really what this all comes down to, Clay. He thinks it's popular, but he also doesn't care if it's popular because he says that this was about the safety of the United States in a way that could not be ignored. I think that what is popular, certainly among Republicans still, is, and I get this sense, people are willing to let Trump play this out. Like, let the man cook, is, as the kids say. That's what I think the attitude is, more so than, I love that we're in this ongoing back and forth with Iran over the Strait of Hormuz and its nuclear program. I think it's, let's see if Trump can get us to the other side of this. And people don't really want to hear much in the way of criticism of that until we know what the outcome is, right? Until we know, did he get the deal or not? If he doesn't get the deal, then I think we all have to look at that honestly and assess it, but or some kind of deal. But people are willing to let him have the leeway to do that, is the sense that I'm getting. And so I don't view this as there being a huge drop in support from this. We'll see. We'll look at those polls. I think we'll actually have Ryan Gradusky on later in the week. He's been crunching some of those numbers about how this looks to the GOP going into the midterms.
2: Yes. And again, I mean, I think on your point on Iran, it all ties in. The easiest thing for President Trump to have done was just kick the can down the road. Yeah. He could have just said, we bombed in June. Everything is taken care of. The next president will have to decide what to do here. And some of you would say he should have done that. I think the goal is not to solve things for just his term. I think he's concerned if Kamala Harris ends up in office that he has to fix things that they're inevitably going to break, including the border and everything else. We'll come back. We'll take some of your calls. J.D. Vance still speaking. And Buck, I can't help but think this feels like J.D. Vance and Marco Rubio both auditioning for the role of President of the United States by having expansive, long-running press conferences in the White House where they take a variety of questions from press on every subject. It feels like an echo of what Marco just did a couple of weeks ago.
0: My personal belief on this, I don't think that J.D. Vance and Marco Rubio are going to run against each other. I think that they, by all reports, they have a very close relationship and their families are very close. I think they're going to have a man-to-man talk about, you know, how do we want to do this? And they'll come to a decision, meaning, you know, it's going to be either, I see there being a couple of ways here. Marco at the top of the ticket with the understanding maybe that JD is a Secretary of State, or he gets to sort of pick his next role if he doesn't want to stay as vice president for another 4 or perhaps 8 years. Or if it's JD at the top of the ticket, obviously Marco goes in as VP. I don't see them fighting it out publicly, but I could, again, I thought Kamala was going to see the handwriting on the wall, and apparently what she's seen is she's brilliant and great and should run again. So
2: here, I will say this as we go to break. I just don't think J.D. Vance wants to be. I mean, sorry, I don't think that Marco Rubio wants to be vice president. I think he has more sway now as Secretary of State.
0: Does anyone want to be vice president, really? You know,
2: that's what I'm saying. I think he likes the role that he has now, and I don't think J.D. wants to be VP again. So we'll see. We'll see how it shakes out.
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0: Welcome back in. Doug Brunt's going to join us at the bottom of this hour. Brand new book from him. He is married to Megyn Kelly. We've had him on the show a couple times before. Should be a good conversation. Let me just mention this. By the way, J.D. Vance still going. on this press briefing that is occurring at the White House, and we're continuing to monitor in the event that major news comes out of it. As if we need to say it, but we will say it. Don't shoot anybody. Don't kill anybody. There was a shooting at a mosque in the San Diego area, Buck, and it's like it didn't occur. I've been watching televised news all day today. Not one mention of it that has occurred since we started this show today. MSNBC not talking about it. CNN not talking about it. The two alleged shooters, teenagers, killed themselves, in addition to, I believe, killing three people in the area of the mosque. I just am always, alarm bells go off for me that something is not adding up when stories like these just vanish. Does that make sense to you? I don't know what the full story is. Obviously, whether somebody's at a mosque, a synagogue, or a church, don't shoot anybody. Don't kill anybody. But this story just vanishing as quickly as it did, Buck, if this were a guy who was a Trump supporter and running around in a MAGA hat killing people outside of a outside of an Islamic temple, it would be, I think, a story that would not vanish. It's nowhere. Just putting a pin in this, let's see what's going to end up happening.
5: Well, whenever you always have this huge clue, whenever there's a horrific event, a shooting, that gets a lot of media attention on CNN and from the New York Times, et cetera, and then it just disappears. Even though there were fatalities, right?
0: Yeah, three innocent people dead. In addition to the two who killed themselves,
5: when no one's killed, which of course is what you want for all these situations. You never want an innocent person to be harmed. Then it dropping out of the news, you say, okay, well, you know, it was a near miss. Thank heavens, three people were killed here. And there's the coverage of it has dramatically changed. Now, we won't get ahead of the facts, but it's just an indicator of there's something going on here with either not knowing or not wanting to know anything about these perpetrators. And that is what we will keep an eye on.
0: I love a yard full of trees. I'm looking out right now at my trees. In fact, over the weekend, I was walking around my fence and I was thinking, I need more trees. I love them. 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
16: I'm Michelle McPhee, and in my new podcast, Kingdom of Fraud, I'm unraveling the strangest criminal alliance I've ever reported on. A polygamist from Utah and an

0: people don't really get much about, or rather, I should say, we don't hear much about the early days of Russia figuring out that it's a, call it a hydrocarbon, right, an oil and natural gas superpower, which it is, just because it's absolutely huge, and it has very considerable reserves of those two things. What were the early days like? You know, what was the equivalent of the Saudi sheikhs who had almost no paved roads but were buying up Rolls Royces as fast as possible in the early days of the Saudi kingdom? Like, what were the early days of the Russian oil boom like?
1: It's amazing. The Nobel family was mostly in the north, and they were building rifles and bombs and engines, building diesel engines, which is actually how I found the Nobel story through Rudolf Diesel. And they get an order from the Tsar for 100,000 rifles, and they need wood for the shoulder stocks of the rifles. So they go down to the Caspian Sea and the Caucasus, where there are these walnut trees where they're going to get the wood. And while they're down there, it's this ancient land of the eternal flame, you know, natural gas seeping from rocks that ignites and has the eternal flame. And there was also so much petroleum in the ground, it was bubbling to the surface. So they go down there and they see pools of oil on the surface, but there's no technology. It still looks like an ancient land, and people are just skimming it from the surface and using it as a lubricant and other things. There's no drilling. The most they do is use shovels. So the Nobels are down there to buy wood. The one guy says, I'm not using these 20,000 rubles on wood. I'm buying land. And so they buy a bunch of land and they set up a refining facility, and they use all their technology expertise and capital to build an oil company. And they're, with the sort of Nobel expertise and background in manufacturing, they're very quickly one of the large oil companies in the world. And by 1888, the Tsar has decided, like, wow, you know, we've been shipping grain around the world all these years, but now oil is becoming one of our main commodities that we have in the Russian Empire. And they recognize it's yet another major natural resource that Russia possesses.
2: When you did your research, I'm curious, and this book sounds fascinating. There's a lot of talk about the Ukraine war and the desire of Vladimir Putin to reclaim the lost glory of the Russian Empire, the Soviet Empire. Do you get a sense for what his ambition is, or where it comes from, and how it connects to the era that you were studying?
1: Yeah, it's from the earliest days. You know, Peter the Great in the early 1700s was trying to get down to the Black Sea, where they have warm water ports, and the Black Sea can connect through the Strait, you know, right by Constantinople or Istanbul, Turkey, and out to the Mediterranean, and you know, can reach the rest of the world that way. So they're obsessed with Crimea, which is the northern part of the Black Sea, for 300 years of Romanovs into Soviet Russia and the present day. And we see that now in the early parts of this book. Joseph Stalin is born in the country of Georgia, which is between the Black Sea and the Caspian Sea. And so he had a front row seat to this oil empire taking root. The Nobels were the leading oil magnates, but also the Rothschild family had a large presence in southern Russia, drilling and refining oil. And Stalin, as a young boy, actually worked in the oil fields of the Rothschilds and the Nobels. So as he's got his sights on the, you know, quote unquote, capitalist pigs that he wants to take out, the Nobels are front and center.
0: Well, guys, go get your copy. Douglas Bruntz, The Lost Empire of Emmanuel Nobel. It's really cool. It's really well written. Narrative history. You're going to love it. And you'll learn a lot of really interesting things. So we highly recommend it. Doug, congrats on the book. You got two authors, fellow authors here along with you. So we know the blood, sweat, and tears. And I know it's going to be a big bestseller. And Clay is demanding your next book be about the Civil War. But we'll get to that another time.
1: We'll get to, you know, the Daniel Yergin blurb that you mentioned. Megan, my wife, was mocking me for that, because I turned around, I'm like, I'm so excited. I studied this book in college, and I got this great blurb from Yergin. Like, all the oil historian guys are going to, she's like, oh, all the oil historian guys, all the nerds are going to be really excited for you. That's great news.
0: Doug, you're definitely the coolest guy at the oil historian party. Let's be honest.
2: This is like my wife, Doug, saying she can't believe that she married a guy who went to Civil War sleepaway camp, which is maybe the nerdiest thing that anyone could have ever done when they were in high school. But by the way, was awesome.
1: Totally. We're simpatico on that.
0: Congrats, Doug. Guys, go get the book, The Lost Empire of Emmanuel Nobel. Doug, we'll talk to you soon.
1: Thank you. Thanks, guys.
2: Look, in parts of Ukraine, parts of Israel, there's a huge part of the population that needs help. As the war drags on in Ukraine, fragile ceasefire in the Middle East is extended. The international

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0: Uh-oh, Buck running for cover. Michael Jackson bringing us back. It's a good movie. I took the kids to go see it. Really, I think it's been number one movie a bunch of weeks. Michael Jackson movie. Very well done. We've got a bunch of talkbacks, variety of different subjects. Let's see. Let's start with A. We're trying to get to as many of these as we possibly can. Mike in Hoboken.
4: Clay, come on. Pizza Hut. Pizza. Come on. That pizza sucks. You want real pizza? Come to New York and you'll get pizza. There's plenty of it and it's good. And it's made by real Italians.
0: Pizza is great in New York. I'm not taking a shot at it.
21: You don't want to argue with Mike from Hoboken. You might end up sleeping with the fishes.
0: That's true. But I will say, old school Pizza Hut, all the plastic sodas and in the old red cups. The I'm just telling you, old school Pizza Hut coming back. We played that audio for people yesterday at the end of the show. I love it. Heather in Wilsonville, Oregon.
22: Clay and Buck, I'm so disappointed. We need more masculine men, and you admitting that you could not or do not like being outdoors, kind of sad.
21: Maybe you should get your testosterone checked. All right, Heather. Hold on. I'm throwing a flag. Settle down here for a second. Okay, first of all, we didn't say, neither I nor Clay said we don't like being outside. I explicitly said, I'll go hike the mountains. I'll go be in nature. I love all that. I just want to sleep on a bed at night, not one of those little things you blow up that you put on the ground where you can still feel the rocks in your back and you have a sleeping bag and you hope that a grizzly bear doesn't pee on you in the middle of the night. Like, that I don't like. That's not my thing.
0: When this all started with neither one of us would do well on Survivor. And I am all in favor of hikes outdoors, everything associated with it. But I just want to sleep indoors. That's what separates us from the savages, sleeping.
21: I don't know who it was. There's a comedian who did a whole thing about, why would you want to go camping? You want to pretend like you're homeless? Like, explain this to me. This makes no sense. I would give credit, but I forget who did that bit. I'd also say, you know, when you're like, we need more masculine men. All right, you got two radio hosts here, married, children, like to lift weights. Clay likes boxing. I like guns. He loves football. You know, like, what else do you want from us here? I don't really understand. I mean, I'm not saying we're elite at any of those things, but we like all those things.
0: It sounds to me like we're perfect, like my mom says. Kyle from Fulshear, Texas. Cut C.
23: Regardless who President Trump endorses, I'll be voting for Paxton. And come November, if Cornyn wins, I'll hold my nose and vote for Cornyn, and I'll vote for Greg Abbott. And if Paxton wins in November, I'll enthusiastically vote for Ken Paxton and Dan Patrick.
0: Yeah, look, I think that's like the mature approach. Yeah. We always say this. People love calling in and saying, if this person wins the primary, I'll never vote. We got so many of that during the DeSantis-Trump battle.
21: Gosh.
0: And people will say, oh, there's no way President Trump, I'll vote for Kamala instead. No, you won't. Stop.
21: I think 100. I would wager, not that we could ever prove this, I would wager that 100% of our Florida-based pro-DeSantis in the primary against Trump voices, voters, listeners, all voted for Trump in the general election. 100%. Not 92%. I think it was 100%. Even though we got the calls, I will never vote for Trump again. Please. Come on. You want to vote for the race communists?
0: If they didn't, the best or most they would do is not vote. I don't think a single DeSantis supporter voted for Kamala. I don't think in the whole country. Mike from upstate New York. Fire away. D.
24: Clay, Buck. Mike from Salt Point, New York. As far as women in the South being prettier, my little sister moved from Pennsylvania down to Fort Lauderdale, Florida. And one of the things years later she stated was, you have to be healthy because you can't hide under sweatshirts and sweatpants. So that's part of the equation. Carry on.
21: Totally. It is 100% true. And I'm just going to throw Amherst College back under the bus here, along with all the other NESCAC schools. A lot of these young women graduate from high school. They show up. And they're lovely and they're athletic and they're 19 years old. They're in their absolute prime and, of athletics. Hold on. I'm not trying to pull a Don Lemon there. They're their absolute prime athletically, cause a lot of them are playing sports. And you know what happens? It's freezing cold all the time. Everyone's drinking all the time. Everyone's ordering giant tubs of fried chicken wings at 2 o'clock in the morning and calzones. It's like calzone is like a food developed to make you as fat as fast as possible. I'm just going to speak the truth. It's just a giant thing of melted cheese wrapped with dough around it. It's not even really a food. It's like something you would come up with at 3 a.m. as a drunk college kid, and then they get pasty and they get doughy because, Clay, they can hide under all those layers of sweats. And that is what happened to me. It happened to me. It happens. So I'm just, that's just the truth. But Clay, you got, this is important. I just want to go to F real quick. This is because this is an important take here from F Tracy in, go ahead, play it.
1: Clay, this is Tracy in Texas. I just wanted to remind you that your wife is from Michigan. So you might want to pull that back a little bit. You're going to have a rough night tonight.
21: Here's I think Tracy's looking out for your best interest here, Clay.
0: Yeah, it's good. Here's what I point out. My wife is an SEC grad. She's been in Nashville for 25 years. Ah. And she's more beautiful today than she was when we met in 2001.
21: Boom. Well played, dude.
0: What
21: gentlemen.
0: A walk-off. Just a husbands shot out there. Deck.
21: Did you guys hear that? Did you? You should clip that, put that on your phone, and keep it. That was well done.
0: Quarter century later, better looking now than when I met her in 2001. A lot of good southern sunshine.
21: This is like in old school when James Carville has to debate.
0: Yes.
21: We're ending up the show. That was perfect. I got nothing better than that one. Although I'll just say, I feel the same way about Mike Carey. Although she hasn't been an SEC grad for 25 years or whatever. But yeah, that's the same.
0: She is an SEC grad, though.
21: Oh, my God. She is an SEC grad. U of F. I forgot. SEC. I learned things.
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21: Yeah.
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9: A midterm message from the White House. I'm Lisa Brady, Fox News, as the conflict with Iran continues.
10: This is not a forever war. We're going to take care of business and come home. That's what the president's promised, and that's exactly what he's going to deliver.
9: Vice President J.D. Vance just wrapping up a White House briefing where he also said the president is concerned about the cost of living.
10: Every single day, he's worried about his fellow Americans. He wants them to be prosperous. He wants them to thrive. He wants them to have good jobs. That's why we've done the things and taken the steps that we've taken in order to create record job growth.
9: But Vance says in negotiations with Iran, the focus is on national security objectives, including ensuring Iran cannot have a nuclear weapon. The president says Iran is begging to make a deal and that a pause on renewed strikes is temporary, allowing for more negotiations after speaking with Gulf allies. As for the midterms, he's now endorsing State Attorney General Ken Paxton in a Texas Senate runoff next week against four-term Republican Senator John Cornyn.
11: In a social media post, President Trump says Paxton is tested at the highest and most difficult levels. The endorsement is a setback for Cornyn's reelection bid. The president says Cornyn is a good man, but was not supportive of me when times were tough. Whichever Republican advances in the primary will face Democrat state lawmaker James Tallarico in November's general election.
9: Fox's Jared Halpern at the White House. Six states have primaries today, including Kentucky, where there's record spending on a House race, pitting Republican Congressman Thomas Massey against Trump-backed challenger Eric Gallagher. Vice President Vance also getting questions on the Justice Department's new anti-weaponization fund and whether Capitol rioters who assaulted police would be eligible for potential compensation.
10: We're not making commitments to give anybody money. We're just making commitments to look at things case by case.
9: Earlier, acting U.S. Attorney General Todd Blanche telling a Senate hearing he'll appoint commissioners to make rules for that fund. 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
12: The credit rating agency Moody's has affirmed Nebraska's AAA rating, the highest possible credit rating for the second year in a row. The agency cited Nebraska's strong available fund balance, stable economy, and above average income levels, according to the governor's office. A Harrison County, Iowa man is charged with murder after the remains of a man reported missing 3 years ago were found near Missouri Valley.
13: Police say remains found last month near an I-29 rest stop north of Missouri Valley are those of 35-year-old Jesse George. 52-year-old Joe Langdon has been charged with first-degree murder after investigators say he arranged for the body of George to be transported to the rest stop where he buried him in the woods a short distance away. An autopsy shows George had been fatally shot. I'm Craig Michaels.
12: I'm Chris Turner.
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14: Some storm chances to finish off the work week, but it's clear for the next 2 days. Partly sunny and a high of 61 this afternoon, wind gusts up to 22 miles an hour. Similar conditions tomorrow, before a slight chance of rain overnight Wednesday into Thursday, where rain chances linger throughout the day. Overnight Thursday, a chance of showers and thunderstorms overnight, and continues throughout the day on Friday. I'm Peyton Hylock.
27: 55 degrees in Omaha, Council Bluffs, 60 in Lincoln.
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4: He's not your normal talk show host. But these are not normal times. Sorry, Moonbats. He's back. Chris Baker on News Radio 1110.

0: All right, all right, all right. Hi, Chris Baker here, News Radio 1110 KFAB. Hang on, I'm just trying to get a mic ready to go. All right, I think that'll do it, Peyton. I hope. I'm just not going to move it very much. That's okay. In our classic radio studio, which I love this studio. I'm probably in the minority, but I do love this wonderful studio. I really do.
1: I love it. I love it.
0: Yeah. I mean, I've been in a lot of different studios in my little career, and this one is, I don't know why, it's my favorite, because it just reeks of history, and that's more than Gary, because, you know, Gary, we still have that Aqua Velva candle burning just to keep the spirit of Gary. By the way, Gary said he would come play reverse trivia with us, so we'll have to get that set up.
1: Here's the thing, though, is like if we get Gary on the reverse trivia panel, we're not even going to need to give away any prizes. Gary's going to be able to answer everything.
0: Pretty much, yeah. So then what we'll do is we'll take the prizes and we'll sell them on the dark web, whatever that is. I still don't even believe that exists, but anyway, whatever. All right. So let's see. Where do we even begin? Do I talk about Mike McKnight's really great story with the lady they were trying to? Some guy, man, you know, these scam artists, man, like today, here's what I've been getting today. Right. I keep getting this message that says Chris Baker. It doesn't say my name. It just says we are trying to verify. We're trying to verify so that we can charge your account $1,700 for a new iPhone. All right. That's a scam because I don't know. I've bought several iPhones over the years, and not once did anybody ever contact me. Hey, we just want to make sure that you know, we can charge $1,700 for an iPhone. I would love to get that call, because then I could say, you mean the iPhone I'm talking on right now? Womp, womp, womp. But so last night on Channel 6, Mike McKnight caught a guy who was trying to scam a lady out of, she's looking for a place to live, right? And when you're hunting for a place to live, we all know just how stressful that can be, right? You don't know who you're talking to. You're not sure exactly where you're going. Then you start getting in an area where you think, okay, yeah, I kind of like this place. Then you got to get a hold of a guy, you know, because everything that happens, you have to know a guy. Anyway, so you got to get a hold of a guy so you can talk to the guy about renting the apartment, right? So here's a lady, and it just didn't smell right, obviously, because the guy wanted money before he ever even met with her, right? Didn't meet, nothing. Just, hey, yeah, send me a bunch of money for a credit app and a $500 deposit. And then the best part is she's talking to this guy who has a heavy accent, shocking. And Mike McKnight does the great kill shot, because he asked the guy, hey, is this located? By the way, I'll let you hear it. So it's really funny. Go ahead.
2: So this house is located near the Westroads, right?
3: Yes. Yes.
4: No, the house is 9 miles away in the Little Italy neighborhood. Near 5th and Poppleton, Mike McKnight, First Award.
0: Oh, that's great. That's, you know, Mike McKnight, that's a great gig he has out there, just busting punks and phonies.
1: I love how, you know, sometimes you're watching TV, it's very formal, giving you the news. He's like, no, it's not. He just says it flat out.
0: Yeah, straight up. So I'm going to try, if these people call me again about this cell phone deal. Well, I can't. I can't even put them on the air because I have to tell them. And then they have to say, okay.
1: Well, they don't tell you that they're scamming you.
0: Well, I don't think there's a policy on that. I think that, you know, and that, you know what? That'd be a good idea. Anybody running for office, say scammers have to notify you they're scamming you.
1: There you go.
0: If they don't tell you they're scamming you, then they shouldn't be able to scam you. Right? It could be the... we know you're a big dope law. Hey, big dope, we're going to scam you. But the scammers are, you know, I wish these people would put this brain power to good, you know, to do good. Because some of these guys, they put together these crazy, you know, these strategies, these plots, these, I don't know, how to trick people thing. Like, I don't know how long ago it was. I got hooked into the, well, my son first. So he called me in a panic because he said, quote unquote, this girl I know, who's really hot, by the way, this girl I know, and she's being held hostage by cartel members, and they want money, and what am I supposed to do? And I said, well, first I said, is she hot? And he said, yes. And I said, okay, well, then we need to get serious about this.
1: That was the prerequisite. Like, yes, we're good now.
0: Of course, that's what every guy wants to know. I mean, I'm just open enough to admit it. I'm married. My wife gets it. It's all fine, everything. Anyway, so he's telling me that guys called him on the phone and he knows everything about her and it sounds real. Well, I also know that this is kind of a common scam. And so I call OPD and I said, you know, I think this is a scam, but here's what they're saying. So they send a squad by to talk to me. And so I'm talking to them and they said, this is a very common scam. So let's call your son and let's see what's up. And it was a scam. The whole thing was just a stupid scam. But boy, they had him really wound up and they're good at this. Right. Like there was there's been a couple of times. It's really funny that guys were calling somebody claiming that they were a Douglas County deputy. And then the person they were trying to scam calls the sheriff while they're on the phone. And then next thing you know, the sheriff's like, hey, where is this? Oh, really? Oh, OK. Yeah, sure. Well, this is the sheriff right now. And you click.
1: I mean, it's tough to tell, though, if they give you a few bullet points of information about the person, you're like, wait,
0: yeah,
1: that's true.
0: But they can find out anything they want.
1: Anything.
0: So I can see how I just wish they would use all this brain power for good. Right. Like in this case, Mike McDonald was working on this lady. I mean, here's a lady on a fixed income. Right. She can't be too choosy. And all she wants to do is just get a place to live. And the scam artist doesn't care. Doesn't care that she's on a limited income. Just doesn't care. That's why criminals are evil and they're horrible and they should be punished stringently or strictly. Stringently. Does stringent sound worse?
1: Yeah.
0: Okay. Stringent it is.
1: We'll go with
0: all
1: that.
0: All right. Stringent it is. So anyway, good job on Mike McKnight on that. That was so funny. Mike McKnight's talking to him. Hey, so is this close to the West Roads? Yeah, sure. No, it's not. It's 9 miles away, jackass. So anyway, that was good. I love that kind of stuff. Catch all these bad guys. They're really horrible. Anyway, it's a Chris Baker Radio program. We got a Mayor Superman update. Oh, this is going to be glorious. So stand by. Mayor Superman update coming up on the Chris Baker Radio program.
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0: B. Good afternoon to you. It's a much nicer day out there than yesterday. And all of you that suffered horrible tornado damage or anything, any kind of damage, just know that we always are thinking about you here at News Radio 1110 KFAB. I was surveying via the news some various areas in Nebraska that took a little damage, and you know, I'm glad everybody's okay. So there you go. Anyway, Chris Baker program. The mayor busted out and did some very, very good virtue signaling. I'm going to give him props for the virtue signaling. So there's a really horrible story out of San Diego, okay? And two young teen boys decided that they needed to go and shoot up a mosque, an Islamic center, which nobody would condone that. No one with any sense of decency would even think about doing something so horrible. And with this another shooting, of course, the political tribes have to get involved. And I was already noticing last night there were people online saying, this is a transgender shooter and his boyfriend, and it's not. None of that is true. That's all a big pile of BS. And this is how far some people will go. They literally took one of the kids who was a wrestler, and there's a picture of him in his wrestling whatever gear. What do they call that? Is that I don't know, a leotard, or I don't know what are wrestlers call the thing they wrestle in there with the little straps whatever. It's okay. People that know, and it really, anyway, they took a picture of the kid in his wrestling
1: singlet.
0: There you go. Ooh, singlet.
1: It's a singlet.
0: So does that go over one shoulder?
1: Both. Both
0: shoulders.
1: Well,
0: then that would be two.
1: That'd be a doulet. No, that's not good.
0: Yeah. Now, I would say that if I was a wrestler, I would want to have just one thing over my shoulder, because I think it gives you a more, you know, kind of a Neanderthal look. And, you know, you hear what I'm saying?
1: Yeah.
0: Yeah. I mean, yeah, just that one strap, bring it.
1: Yeah.
0: Yeah. Anyway, so they took a picture of one of the kids, and he's in his wrestling singlet, and they used that. Oh, and his hair was in braids, which... I was never a wrestler, but it makes perfect sense. You don't want your hair in your eyes. You don't want, you know, and he had a nice head of hair, apparently. So anyway, they're saying, oh, it's a transgender. No, it's not. It has absolutely nothing to do with that. It did say, according to Fox News, there were some racist and hate. I never really knew hate was a verb, but that's fine, whatever. There were hateful messages apparently scrawled on a gun, and as well as there were hateful messages. They had a gas can that had SS, Stormtrooper SS logos on it. And at first, I'm looking at all that, and it really doesn't makes sense to me, but I'm not the guy who would go shoot a place up, so I can't really say it makes sense. But back to our mayor Superman is on the job,
2: faster than a speeding bullet, more powerful than a locomotive, able to leap tall buildings at a single bound.
3: Look, up in the sky. It's a bird.
4: It's a plane.
2: It's Superman.
0: Yeah, it's Superman. Strange visitor from another planet with super strength, and he can fly around backwards and make the time go back or something. Anyway, so the mayor puts out a release on this is really taking too long. I'm sorry. I got to get to this. The mayor puts out a release and wants to let everybody know that we stand strong and united against violence of any kind, but particularly the type of pernicious violence that attacks people for what they might believe, who they might love, or how they might look. Okay. Then, well, so he says, following news of the shooting at a San Diego mosque now being investigated as a hate crime, because apparently that makes it worse, the mayor says he has contacted Omaha FBI special agent in charge and Omaha Police Chief Todd Schmaderer to discuss ways local law enforcement can protect our Muslim community. Islamophobia has been on the rise. Really? I didn't know that. And hate can beget violence. You see where this is going? Such violence has no place in any society. Please report it. All right, here's question number one. You're meeting with the FBI and you're meeting with the chief of police. Why aren't you meeting with the sheriff? All right, he's the guy who is the law enforcement big shot in the county. So if you're meeting with the feds and you're meeting with the local police, why aren't you meeting with the sheriff who would kind of complete that law enforcement trifecta? But I guess, you know, that occupying force line is getting in the way of that. By the way, I have to email them to see if we can get him on the show again today. So he says, you'll notice I began this statement, and here we go. It's magic time, everybody. You'll notice I began this statement with the greeting, neighbors. Ooh, I have launched an initiative aimed at stitching our civic fabric more tightly together. The year of the neighbor. It's the year of the neighbor. This is an intentional effort to blunt the hate in our country that seeks to divide and hurt and kill. We all have an obligation to one another, friend or stranger, Omahaian or San Diegan, because, you know, we're very tied to San Diego. You know what happens in San Diego? To see our shared interest, our shared humanity, we are called to love one another. Wow. That is some virtue signaling Superman action right there. That is some big time super.
2: Faster than a speeding bullet.
0: Faster.
2: More powerful than a locomotive.
0: Yeah. Superman.
2: Able to leap tall buildings at a single bound.
0: Yeah.
3: Look, up in the sky.
0: What?
3: It's a bird.
0: It's where?
3: A plane. It's Superman.
0: It's Superman, everybody. Our Mayor Superman. It's the year of the neighbor. All right, we're 5 months into the year, so maybe we should have put this out, the year of the neighbor. Well, wait a minute. He may be using the Chinese calendar, because Chinese New Year. When is Chinese New Year, Peyton? Do we know?
1: Isn't that in like February? Chinese New Year?
0: I don't know, because to be honest, every Chinese New Year celebration I have ever been to, I don't even know what day it was.
1: Yes, because, it's in February.
0: Okay. Okay. So it's Year of the Neighbor.
1: Yes, this is also the year of the fire horse in the Chinese New Year.
0: And the fire horse. Wow, that would be cool. Fire horse. That sounds like a golf course. Fire horse. 36 holes. Anyway. So we all have an obligation to one another, and it's year of the neighbor. So, all right. Are there any festivities, year of, you know what? In fact, Peyton, I just thought of this. For those of you that want to celebrate year of the neighbor, I have an idea. Come over to my house, okay, and think of me as your neighbor, and I need a big flower bed cleaned out. And I know that good neighbors would be more than happy to help. I've also got a lot of painting to do. We're going to be painting the Baker House over the summer. you know, maybe we should just celebrate the year of the neighbor and come on over, help me paint the house. And in fact, what really good neighbors would do would come over and do that stuff. Oh, and clean out the garage. Garage needs a huge cleaning. So good, you know what good neighbors would do, Peyton, in the year of the neighbor? You know what they do? They'd come over and do that stuff and allow me time to ride my motorcycle, because that way I can relax. I won't be stressed out about the flower bed, the garage, none of it. I won't be stressed out by any of it. That's, I love this.
1: That's what neighbors do.
0: That's what neighbors do. I would love it. You know, I cut my neighbor's yard a couple of years ago, and they're like, why'd you cut our yard? And I said, well, you were on vacation, and it was getting really big, and I didn't want burglars to know. And they just kind of stared at me as if this, you know, like I was Halley's Comet. I was Halley's neighbor. Come around every few years and do something nice. Yeah, so that's the year of the neighbor. We'll celebrate it by repainting my house, cleaning out that flower bed on the side of the house. Let's see, what else do I need? Garage cleaned out. And that's all I can think about. But if you could do that while I'm riding the motorcycle, I think that's a great idea. That's, you know, that's a great idea, Peyton. I'm going to call the wife during the commercial break just to let her know that there's going to be various strangers showing up with. Of course, it's not like my wife is not familiar with people showing up with pitchforks and shovels and picks, things like that on the front step. But maybe this is a little different. All right, it's Chris Baker radio program, so Mayor Superman is all over it. So good for him. 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The Trump NATO is threatening to drop some big bombs on the Iranians, and then he's not, and then he is, and media people are losing their mind over it, which is funny. 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
16: 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In Mississippi, keeping secrets is as old as the soil itself. So can the truth ever really be uncovered?
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21: President Trump once again threatening Iran unless a deal is made for a more permanent ceasefire.
22: The president says he may have to give Iran another big hit if a deal to end the war and the country's nuclear program does not come together in a few days.
23: I'm saying 2 or 3 days.
22: President Trump says he pulled back from planned military strikes on Iran set for today at the request of Saudi Arabia, the UAE, Qatar, and other regional partners.
21: Fox's Jared Halpern. President Trump wading into the Texas Republican primary, endorsing Republican challenger Ken Paxton to unseat incumbent GOP Senator John Cornyn.
24: I have so much respect for the president and so appreciate his endorsement. And I think it creates a slight bit of momentum, don't you?
21: Paxton speaking during a campaign event. Cornyn taking to X, saying it's time for Texas voters to decide if they want a strong nominee or a weak one. 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
1: Some storm chances to finish off the work week, but it's clear for the next 2 days. Partly sunny and a high of 61 this afternoon, wind gusts up to 22 miles an hour. Similar conditions tomorrow, before a slight chance of rain overnight Wednesday into Thursday, where rain chances linger throughout the day. Overnight Thursday, a chance of showers and thunderstorms overnight, and continues throughout the day on Friday. I'm Peyton Hylock. 55 in Omaha Council Bluffs, 60 in Lincoln.
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18: In the NBA playoffs, Game 1 of the Western Conference Finals goes to San Antonio. Victor Wembanyama dropped 41 and had 24 rebounds, and the Spurs beat Oklahoma City 122-115 in double overtime. On the night Shai Gilgeous-Alexander received his second MVP award, Victor Wembanyama became the youngest player in NBA history to record 40 points and 20 rebounds in a playoff game, and the first since Wilt Chamberlain in 1960 to log at least 40 and 20 in his conference finals debut. Game 1 of the Eastern Conference Finals is tonight. Cavs-Knicks at 8 Eastern on ESPN. In the Stanley Cup playoffs, Montreal's Alex Newhook did it again, scoring his second 7th game clinching goal of the playoffs, beating Buffalo in overtime 3-2. He also had a deciding goal against Tampa in the first round. They now face Carolina. That will start Thursday night. And in baseball, A's pitcher JT Ginn took a no-hitter and a 1-0 lead into the ninth, but a leadoff single by the Angels' Adam Frazier and then a 2-run homer by Zach Neto gave LA the win, and a heartbreaking loss for the A's and Ginn. I'm Andy West with your iHeartRadio Sports Report.
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0: Yeah, get that money. This is the last week for the $1,000 giveaway every hour. Media is the key, the big key to all of this.

0: And then the other part about the story that gets to me is they just stopped the car they were in and killed themselves. That just doesn't add up. Maybe one guy killed his buddy and then killed himself. That would make sense to me. But, and again, there's a lot more to learn, but the idea of two guys doing the Thelma and Louise, basically, except they didn't drive off a cliff. They just shot themselves. And I guess there has to be more information on this coming out, because that just doesn't add up. It doesn't add up that two individuals would just stop a vehicle and at the same time take their own lives. That just doesn't add up. So there has to be more to that part of the story. The other part of the story is, why did they have a gas can? It doesn't make sense. Why wouldn't they have a gas can? Well, why would they have a gas can? They're driving their mom's Beamer, so, right? And this is like what they had to have extra gas, you know, just in case we run out of gas on the way to this horrible act we're about to commit. So that doesn't add up either. They're just, so far, the information that we're hearing, there's a lot of questions. I got a lot of questions. For example, the mom called at 9:42 in the morning, said her juvenile son had run away, and she believed he was suicidal. Several of her weapons were missing, and the mom also said her son had a companion with him, and they were dressed in camo. Okay. Yeah, that's probably... Yeah, that's a little bit, that's kind of alarming. Yeah. So, I don't know. There's parts of this that just don't add up to me. I'm not going to go down the conspiracy route that some have already gone down. They were sacrificial lambs. They did this to get their virgins and blah, blah, blah. I don't know. I think it's, you know, the way I read it, it's two teenage boys being idiots. I mean, it's obviously more heinous than that, but still, just parts of the story don't add up. But that's not normal, because I learned this many years ago from a police officer. You got to wait until the facts are in. You got to wait and see what the story is. You know, nowadays we all get, you know, we're so anxious to jump in on something. You know, like maybe declaring it the year of the neighbor, but, you know, okay. Yeah. I don't know what any of those things have to do with the other, but yeah, that story, there's a lot of holes that need to be filled in. Okay. I don't get it. All right. Chris Baker Program, News Radio 1110 KFAB. We'll get into our friends, the Iranian. They're our neighbors. You know, it's National Neighbors. It's the year of the neighbor. So we'll talk about our Iranian neighbors next here on the Chris Baker Radio Program, News Radio 1110 KFAB.
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12: 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By the way, coming up at 3:06, where there's an event going on Saturday, where I, Chris Baker, am being honored. I know, it's very self-indulgent for me to pimp this, but I'll be pimping it because you don't want to miss it. It's going to be really cool whether I'm doing anything or not. But yeah, I'm part of this. And anyway, you'll learn more at 3:06, okay? All right, very good. I am Chris Baker, and I am your host. Let's see. So the Iranians have offered a new 14-point proposal after Trump said, you better get moving fast, I'm about to blow you into smithereens. So okay, a 14-point proposal. I've seen zero details. I have no idea what that is, but obviously the president is getting a little tired of dealing with these people. I still stand by what I've said earlier, that there are certain leftist out there that want to drag this on as long as they possibly can. And I believe that as the Trump administration, first of all, they made a big mistake by sending Jared Kushner over there, because that guy's, I don't think that guy's really a human, and I don't think the Iranians will respect him anyway. I mean, seriously, why would you negotiate with a guy who frankly has no real authority over anything, and who looks like a wax figure that came to life? I wonder if the Iranians see him that way too. You ever think the Iranians, after they're done talking, they're just sitting there going, man, that guy, I don't know what's up with that guy, but he didn't even seem real. Did he blink the whole time? How long were we in here talking? Did that guy ever blink?
13: His face is so flat and shiny, it almost looks like a fresh buff. You know, like a car.
12: Like they buffed him out. Like when the Wizard of Oz put the Tin Man through the whatever, the car wash. And they're buffing him out and everything. And
13: yeah,
12: all the munchkins are singing. And then that witch had to ruin everything. Anyway, but yeah, the guy, I don't even know why you would send him. But I would like to also point out that I have negotiated zero international diplomatic agreements. So he's probably got a couple of more under the belt than I do. So anyway, the Iran just says, well, we put out 14 points. And this is the line that gets me, that gives me any indication of what they put out. It says the bold claim, which would signify a major U.S. concession as a gesture of good faith, has not been confirmed by American representatives. All right, so what is the bold claim? Well, the bold claim is that the U.S.-backed proposal to temporarily waive some oil sanctions during a negotiation period. First of all, that's a bunch of legalese. And second, I've never heard a word of it. But then we haven't heard a lot about it. And that's what kind of makes it funny, is that we've got a lot of politicians who are not people who measure results, right? They just measure intentions. Well, they're all having a fit. When is this going to be over? When are they going to make a deal? When are we going to get our troops out of there? When? When a large portion of all of these so-called leaders sat back while the Iraq war and Afghanistan war just went crazy. The defense people made a ton of money. And at one point, I can even remember asking the question on the air, why are we still there? Right. So if I were you, I wouldn't start, you know, picking fights over something that's been going on 3 months. Everybody wants this over. But anyway, so the Iranians, I think they're delaying purposely. That's just me, because I've watched 47 years of this. I mean, it's always the same thing. All right, we'll do this. Okay, you'll do that. Well, not really. Okay, well, what do you want to do? Nothing. Oh, okay. All right. They're not negotiating with the same type of people now. So there you go. It's a Chris Baker radio show here on News Radio 1110 KFAB. Coming up right after the news, we're going to talk to an artist who I have watched this thing come to life, this project, and they've awarded they give out the Patriot Thunder Award. Charlie Kirk was the last person to receive that award, among some other prestigious individuals. And for some reason, they're getting down in the gutter and giving me one. So actually, I'm very lucky and I'm humbled by this. But anyway, so you'll get all the details on what's going on Saturday night, right after the news here on the Chris Baker radio program. 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
25: What's shaking, fellow sports fans? It's Andy West. Let's take a look back on this day in sports history, May 19th. We'll start off today in 1974. The Philadelphia Flyers made NHL history by becoming the first expansion team to win the Stanley Cup, defeating the Boston Bruins. They'd win it again the following year, but have not won a cup since. Jumping ahead today in 2008, Boston's John Lester shut down Kansas City 7-0 for the first no-hitter of the season. The 24-year-old lefty who survived cancer to pitch the World Series clincher for the Red Sox the previous fall allowed only two base runners by walk. And today in 2015, the NFL announces it's moving back extra point kicks. The owners approved the proposal to snap the ball from the 15-yard line to make them more challenging.
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33: Good afternoon, Nathan Fisher with your look at how grain and livestock commodity markets close on your Tuesday. Much quieter day for the grain trade today. July corn down a penny and three quarters, 475 and a quarter. September down three quarters of a cent, 481 and a half. December new crop a quarter cent lower, 497 and three quarters. The soybeans July 3.5 cents in the red, 1209 and a half. August dropping a penny and a quarter. September, though, gaining 2 cents, and November also 2 cents higher, 1203 November beans. Wheat for July up 2.75 cents at 667 and a quarter. Live cattle, June up $1.18, 254.55. August contract just 10 cents higher, 247.25. Feeder cattle, August $4.80 stronger, 360, 365. September also up $4.80 at 361 even. Lean hogs in the red, June dropping 60 cents, 97.92. And July down 60 cents, 102.15. I'm Nathan Fisher.
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35: Parents could face charges. I'm Lisa Brady, Fox News. After yesterday's deadly shooting at a mosque in San Diego, where police say two teen suspects killed three people before killing themselves, police now say one of the guns used belong to a parent.
1: Law enforcement says a mother did call police yesterday reporting that her son, guns, and a car was missing. The police chief said today they are only 24 hours out, but they are looking into the possibility of charging parents. Now, the mosque imam, the leader, has described the three shooting victims. One was a father and pillar of the community. A second, the husband of a female teacher who lived across the street and rushed to help. The third is the security guard, Imam Abdullah, a father and a man described as always having a smile on his face.
35: Fox's Matt Finn in San Diego. The FBI describing the teen shooters as radicalized online. A day after pausing a plan to resume strikes on Iran, President Trump says they're begging to make a deal. Vice President J.D. Vance says the U.S. is negotiating in good faith.
2: I'm not going to be certain until we sign a deal that we have a deal, but I feel confident enough to keep on doing the work and to try to find a good deal for the American people.
35: He also says it's not a forever conflict, and he argues there has been real progress on the economy as Democrats hammer cost of living in the run-up to the midterms. Six states have primaries today: Pennsylvania, Georgia, Alabama, Idaho, Oregon, and Kentucky, where Republican Congressman Thomas Massie is trying to fend off Trump-backed challenger and retired Navy SEAL Eric Gallrine. There's a runoff next week in the Texas Senate race, with the president now endorsing State Attorney General Ken Paxton over incumbent Senator John Cornyn.
3: Senator Cornyn taking to X to post in part, "It is now time for Texas Republican voters to decide if they want a strong nominee to defeat Democrat Texas State Representative James Tallarico in November, or a weak nominee who jeopardizes everything we care about."
35: Fox's Christian Goodwin. Stocks finish in the red, the Dow down 321 points at the bell. 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
4: The Salvation Army Western Division in Omaha sends a disaster relief team to Auburn after Monday's severe storms caused heavy damage and power outages. The effort includes a canteen with food and beverages. The division is in regular contact with authorities in Nemaha County and other storm-impacted areas of southeast Nebraska, and is ready to continue the mobile feeding operation for as long as it is needed. Epley Airfield adds a new destination for travelers for this fall, a new nonstop route between Fort Lauderdale and Omaha. Legion announces the route will start flying twice weekly October 2nd. The Nebraska Public Service Commission approves the proposed merger between Black Hills Corporation and Northwestern Energy Group. Nebraska is the first state to sign off on the deal to create one regional electric and natural gas utility. Approval is still pending in Montana and South Dakota, as well as from federal regulators. I'm Terry Leahy.
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5: Some storm chances to finish off the work week, but it's clear for the next 2 days. Partly sunny and a high of 61 this afternoon, wind gusts up to 22 miles an hour. Similar conditions tomorrow, before a slight chance of rain overnight Wednesday into Thursday, where rain chances linger throughout the day. Overnight Thursday, a chance of showers and thunderstorms overnight, and continues throughout the day on Friday. I'm Peyton Hylock.
6: A chance to put a grand in your hand coming up in 60 seconds. Chris Baker returns next. 56 degrees in Omaha Council Bluffs, 61 in Lincoln.
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34: He's not your normal talk show host. 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
12: 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Look at that.
0: There's President Trump talking to the media. He says he was an hour away from ordering a, or he was, a, I'm sorry, he was an hour away from a decision on striking Iran. And then he said, hang on. They sent us another 14-point plan. So we'll see what goes on there. But now let's get into something. Of course, this weekend, Memorial Day weekend, a very important day as we honor the men and women who have given their lives for this country and our freedom. Joining us right now, he's the man who created America's Wall of Honor. Tim Lampros joins us on the Chris Baker Show. Hello, Tim.
9: Hello, Chris.
0: I forgot something else. Tim also knows where the best burgers in town are served. That's what we know. So Tim,
9: I am a burger guy.
0: He is a big burger guy. So Tim, this dream that you've been working on for many years is now taken off for America's 250th anniversary. And I guess we're going to kick things off in Papillion this weekend.
9: Yes, we are. We're going to be at the Sumter Amphitheater Friday, Saturday, Sunday evening with a show that we call Patriot Thunder, with other videos. We've got a real warm and emotional video called Welcome Home Vietnam Veterans. And we picked that as a tool to really give thanks to those veterans that served during the Vietnam War that, as you know, probably didn't have the best welcome.
0: Horrible welcome. I remember it. Yeah. I remember, man. Yeah. It was terrible the way they treated those gentlemen and women.
9: Well, we've shown it to probably 100 people, and in that group was a bunch of Vietnam veterans, and they came up to me, tears in their eyes, crying, saying, thank you, this means a lot to me. And so we're using that video and the Vietnam veterans as a way to thank all veterans. And now Memorial Day is a little bit different. We know that. You're remembering and paying respect for those that have served and sacrificed their life. A little over 1.3 million in the history of our country. And one thing that comes to mind as I've toured the country and been out there during memorial services is, you know, you ever see the picture of the landing craft on D-Day and you see the rows of young men getting ready to storm the beach. And I think of how many of those 19, 20, 20-year-old men that never kissed a girl. They had never kissed a girl, and they sacrificed their life for freedom. And that commands the highest respect. And we have to remember those. And, you know, it's been all throughout our time as a nation. And, you know, all the hand-wringing and politics aside, Memorial Day is a time to give a moment of reflection and respect and remember those that never had a chance to live their life to the fullest because they gave their life for our freedom.
0: You know,
9: I mean, that is a big thing.
0: You know, Tim, the scenes that have had great effect on me as I look at the stories of soldiers and families, and there's a couple of them that really get to me, and it's when I see video of soldiers in Vietnam, and they're all out there, and what's interesting is they all look so young. I mean, they look so young. And then when I see that, one of the first things I think about is how, you know, guys came home and they were told, don't wear your uniform. You know, guys came home, they said, don't tell anybody that you just got home from Vietnam. It's not going to go well. And I think of that. And then also when it comes to military members in Iraq and Afghanistan, I've, you know, the pictures of little kids who are wearing a uniform just like their parent did, or the flag presentation that when a veteran is laid to rest, they present the family with a flag. And just seeing those pictures repeatedly has always, it stuns me into silence to think about it, because I haven't had to live that, but so many others have. And that really gets me to your America's Wall of Honor project. Tell the audience how long it took you to build this thing.
9: Well, I started designing it in December of 2016.
0: Wow.
9: Oh, my goodness.
0: Yeah.
9: And, I was living in L.A. at the time. My shop was in L.A., Art of Honor. And then I moved in January of 2019 to Omaha. I had knew one person when I came to Omaha. And that was to build the wall. And then COVID hit. Wasn't that fun, Chris?
0: Oh, yeah.
9: What a joy. Well, it had unintended consequences for the building of the wall, which, you know, it extended the build, yes, and the cost. But it also made available some really decent vendor sponsorships that really helped us now, because their orders were down and their work was down. They say, hey, we have the availability to help you with this. And so we were able to actually turn that into a more of a positive, even though it had a big effect. And we've been out traveling around. I would like to make one announcement, and
0: yeah,
9: that is we have been asked officially to be under the Washington Monument for the July 4th celebrations.
0: That is amazing.
9: It's a big, big honor.
0: Oh, yeah.
9: And we're working out the logistics. There are massive logistics in that, as you might know.
0: Yeah.
9: And we're working on those, so it's not a for sure thing, but we're trying to make it for sure, and we should know by this week.
0: Well, I do know if the guy up top wants it done, it'll get done.
9: That is true. Well, I do have a second announcement.
0: Mm-hmm.
9: That I think the man up top wanted, because I asked him about this. And that is the America's Wall of Honor created what we call the Patriot Thunder Award. And we've had it for a few years now, and four have been given out. And we do have a recipient for the fifth one. Let me tell you the distinguished group that this person is going to be in. The first one went to Tony Orlando, and a lot of people would go, well, that's kind of an odd pick. Tony Orlando, tie a yellow ribbon around the old oak tree,
0: yeah,
9: as for veterans themselves. So he was relentless in his life to give to veterans and the veterans' causes. And he did it without any fanfare or any recognition. And so we discovered that he received the first one. Second one was with Kimberly Fletcher and Moms for America. The third one was with General Michael Flynn and Fight Like a Flynn. And the fourth one that we gave was to Charlie Kirk. And Charlie Kirk accepted it. And we gave it to him in a large presentation in front of the wall in Arizona. And not long after that, you know what happened.
0: Yeah.
9: And it broke all our hearts. But I had a friendship with Charlie, and his suggestion for that award was, Tim, I'd like to start it where a Patriot Thunder Award is only given to somebody from a prior recipient. So I said, well, that was a good one, but we're having trouble with that one this time. So we're working up something special. But through a long process and a deep convictions and thoughts, and I will say that the fifth recipient this Saturday, at the Sumter Amphitheater is going to be Chris Baker.
0: Wow. Well, Tim, I'm really stunned at all of this, but wow, I am I'm very thankful, and I'm the luckiest guy alive, and you know, there's a lot of meaning to this, and wow. So
9: there's a lot of meaning, Chris, and let me tell you, you're a veteran yourself, correct?
0: Yeah.
9: Okay. And you've spent years with a nonprofit, we'll announce that on Saturday, supporting law enforcement, correct?
0: Yep.
9: And you did work for the sheriff's department.
0: Yep.
9: And so, hey, Chris, I listen to you. You have a lot of fans, and you are a true American. And that's what this award symbolizes, is a true American. And not just a little here and there, but you have a wide area of several lanes that you have made patriotism and the effort there. It's a patriotism isn't just saying, hey, I'm a patriot. It's doing something about it. And you've been a patriot that loves their country, and you've done something about it. And that needs to be recognized. And so we are going to recognize you on Saturday from the stage with America's Wall of Honor and a few others. And I have to tell you, we had some people, and it came down to Chris Baker deserves this. And you are, my friend, getting the Patriot Award on Saturday. Wow. Now, I hope you're not going to tell me that you're busy that day. So... out of town.
0: Well, no, actually, you know what, Tim? I don't even know how to explain how honored I am, and that I'm going to share an award with such great people. Wow. So I'll be ready to accept, and I'll be ready to give it out next year.
9: Now that's the other thing I was going to ask you, and the thing is, it may be. We may also be giving it out before next year. It doesn't have to be an annual thing, so
0: wherever.
9: That would be a trip.
0: Wherever, whenever, Tim. Wherever, whenever. You know,
9: I love it. So we'll see you on Saturday. And I would just like to say this to your audience, that if you've never met Chris or you want to support Chris, Saturday is the time to do it. Come out, meet Chris, support him getting this award, and watch the Patriot Thunder show. And Chris, I've got a smile from ear to ear to do this. So
0: you're a great man, Tim, and I know you've put a lot of hard work into this. And for those of you that may have not seen this, America's Wall of Honor and the presentation. It's incredibly moving. It's an amazing work of art. And, you know, the fact that I get to be a little part of it is a real joy. I mean, and that doesn't even do it justice. Wow.
9: I am so happy that you didn't say, Tim, I'm out of town with my wife on that day. So that's good. But let your audience know. And if they can't make it, they can come on Sunday. But Chris Baker is really the Saturday evening. We're just excited about that. And the other thing is you do have to have tickets. It's free, but you do have tickets. And you can just go to Facebook, Patriot Thunder Tour on Facebook. Click the link. Sign up for your ticket and come celebrate Chris Baker getting the Patriot Thunder Award. The other thing, on Monday, we will be at the theater as well, but we're doing things a little bit different on Monday. We'll be there from 9 till 6 p.m., maybe a little bit later, and every hour we're going to play what we call Respect and Remembrance. It's a 7-minute video honoring those that have sacrificed. And we're going to be quiet other than that. We're not going to make noise or celebrate. Or bring your kids at any time. No ticket required. Come by. It'll be a solemn, respectful moment to honor those that have sacrificed their life their life. They gave their life. And we need to, you know, bring kids to say, this is honoring those that died for you. Take 5-10 minutes of quiet and get some pictures if you want. See the at the top of the hour, the respect and remembrance video, and then go have barbecue and burgers and celebrate. But we'll be there on Sunday for that. And on Monday, Memorial Day. And on Sunday, we're going to play the video of Chris getting the Patriot Thunder Award.
0: Man, I tell you what, Tim, I'm going to wear my best bicycle shorts and my best cowboy boots for this one. Telling you right now.
9: Oh, you know, that would be Chris. That would be so Chris, wouldn't it? And a weird cowboy hat.
0: Yeah, well, I have an enormous amount of respect for you and for the work you've done, the passion, obviously, that has gone into all of this. And I want the audience to be there one day this weekend, Saturday, Sumter Amphitheater, and go to, what is it, America's Wall of Honor on Facebook or Patriot Thunder?
9: Patriot Thunder Tour on Facebook, or you can go to patriotthundertour.com. And it's a little bit, you can go to Where's the Wall and that kind of stuff. It'll take you and get your tickets. The easiest one is a straight click if you go on Facebook to the Patriot Thunder Tour.
0: All right.
9: It just has a click here for your tickets. And I'm excited to see you on Saturday.
0: Well, this will be great. Tim, God bless you. And I know how hard you've worked on this thing. And,
9: Thank you.
0: Tim, you ought to give one of these awards to yourself because, you know, Tim, you know, here's what I think. America needs more people that follow through, and that's what Tim does. Tim follows through. He doesn't leave any loose strings, you know. So, Tim, God bless you, and thanks a lot for being on the show, and thanks for elevating my presence in the world with your Patriot Thunder Award. That's very exciting. Thank you.
9: You deserve it, Chris, and we will see you on Saturday, my friend.
0: Excellent. Take care, Tim.
9: You got it. See you Saturday.
0: Bye-bye. All right, there he is, Tim Sumter. He's the artist. No, not Tim. Tim Lampros. Sorry. Yeah, this is how thankful I am. I can't remember who's giving me an award. No, Tim Lampros. So go check that out. I hope you'll join us on Saturday. Thanks. Chris Baker Radio Program, News Radio 1110 KFAB. We got to do a little catching up here. And then we'll come back. And oh, boy, by the way, some Nebraska senators are just devastated, and they don't know how to respond to something. What is that? 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
0: Well, good afternoon to you. It's the Chris Baker radio program on News Radio 1110 KFAB. And oh my gosh, I'm guessing that in Lincoln they have a big case of the vapors, right? So check this out. The State Department of Revenue's report on April's tax receipts were less than 8.2%. In other words, the state of Nebraska is facing a budget deficit because you're getting more of your money back. Isn't that awesome? I think it's the greatest thing ever. Now, bureaucrats don't exactly know how to react to this, but you see, what happened is we got tax cut. Why? How about that? We got some kind of tax cuts. I'm not sure exactly what they are, but whatever. I'll take them. It says Nebraska tax revenues came in below expectations for the second month in a row, moving the goalpost further. I think this is a Channel 7 story or maybe a Omaha World Herald. I can't remember, but whatever. It says the budget hole lawmakers are going to have to close in 2027. It says Nebraskans pay their income taxes. All right. It showed a net loss of 8.2%. So you're just not paying enough, you jerks. it says Nebraska's Economic Forecasting Advisory Board had predicted in late February that difference equates to about $57 million less in revenue headed to the state's coffers because you apparently aren't taxed enough. I love it. It says the biggest factor in April's lower receipts was individual income taxes, which came in more than 45% below forecast. You know, I don't know about you, but if you miss something by 45%, maybe you might want to get a math guy in there. Bring in a calculator. All right, that might help. You know what a calculator is? Okay, just checking. Because, you know, sometimes these references just disappear. You know, like rotary phones, abacus. You know what an abacus is?
6: Yeah, I don't know that.
0: Okay, that's a counting thing that the Chinese used to use. They move little beads over.
6: Okay, I've never used it, though.
0: Colored beads. I used it as a kid. I shook it and used it as a maraca in my elementary school band. Anyway. It says April's lower receipts, individual income taxes came in more than 45% below forecast, equating to a $140 million loss, likely because of tax refunds issued in April, which were 98% higher than forecasted. Did they just hire some out-of-work weather guy down at the Capitol? Well, looks like we got a slight relief in taxation coming in near Omaha. Here's what I love. The governor celebrated the higher-than-expected refunds in a press release about tax receipts. I love this. He said the refunds mean more dollars are going back to Nebraska taxpayers and reiterated his promise to push for reduced government spending. I don't know if anybody's paying attention. I'm paying attention. Governor Pillen's the only guy talking about reducing spending. Have you noticed that? I haven't seen one person running for that nonpartisan unicameral, the greatest deliberative body ever in the history of all deliberative bodies. I haven't heard one person running for that unicameral say, we need to cut spending. We are spending too much. No, only the governor. Now, also, there was a big reduction because of the big, beautiful bill tax cuts, which is reducing income tax collections by $100 million a year. So, in other words, some people in Lincoln see this as a problem. You keeping more of the money you earn to some people in Lincoln is a problem. The governor likes it, and I think that's a pretty important, you know, pretty important factor in this. So the governor says, good, more people are getting their money back. And other sour-faced individuals are, we had to cut services. Why are we going to fill this budget? So I would say, first of all, whoever's making the projections, whoever's making the predictions, who's ever making the projections needs to be pro out of here, okay? Don't hire some out-of-work weather guy. Here's your economic forecast. A lot of bucks. A front line of a lot of bucks right here. A front line of many bucks. Yeah. All right. That's about as good as I can get for an economic weather guy, which is pretty bad. Anyway, it's a Chris Baker program. I'm late. 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
17: Vice President J.D. Vance says the U.S. is locked and loaded when it comes to Iran, but he hopes for a diplomatic solution. Vance told reporters Tuesday that President Trump has instructed his team to aggressively negotiate with Iran, adding the end goal is for the regime to never have a nuclear weapon.
20: We're in a pretty good spot here, but there's an option B.
3: And the option B is that we could restart the military campaign to continue to prosecute the case, to continue to try to achieve America's objectives.
17: Fan says the White House wants to reset the relationship with Iran, but added that it takes two to tango. Actor Noah Wiley is returning to Capitol Hill this week to lead a health care rally. The Pitt star is set to push for a trio of health care focus bills alongside lawmakers and more than 400 doctors, nurses, medical students, and health care professionals. 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I'm Brad Siegel.
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21: Fox News, I'm John Saucier. President Trump threatening again to resume strikes on Iran unless they agree to a deal in the next few days. Speaking at the White House press briefing today, Vice President J.D. Vance believes Iran wants to make a deal.
3: But I will not say with confidence that we're going to reach a deal until we're actually signing a negotiated settlement here. And I think that it's ultimately up to the Iranians whether they are willing to meet us.
21: The Trump administration repeatedly has demanded Iran surrender its nuclear program. Senate Republicans speaking to reporters as they plan to bring forward the latest attempt in funding ICE and Border Patrol. Senate Majority Leader John Thune on the Republicans' plans.
22: This week we're going to vote on the Secure America Act, which is a piece of legislation that will fund ICE and CBP not only for this year, but through the entirety of the Trump administration.
21: Democrats have been resistant to these plans. They say immigration agencies need reforms. 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
5: Some storm chances to finish off the work week, but it's clear for the next 2 days. Partly sunny and a high of 61 this afternoon, wind gusts up to 22 miles an hour. Similar conditions tomorrow, before a slight chance of rain overnight Wednesday into Thursday, where rain chances linger throughout the day. Overnight Thursday, a chance of showers and thunderstorms overnight, and continues throughout the day on Friday. I'm Peyton Hylock.
6: 56 degrees in Omaha Council Bluffs, 61 in Lincoln.
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0: They moved the second hand on the clock forward to 89 seconds to midnight, which means it's the closest that clock has ever been to midnight since they started.
28: In 1947, when the U.S. and Russia were starting the Cold War, it was 7 minutes to midnight. We're now less than 2 minutes away from midnight. The furthest away it was from midnight was 1991, after the Soviet Union dissolved. It was all the way back from 17 minutes to midnight.
0: I think it's a valuable thing because it just raises awareness every year with people. Just another thing to kind of say, hey, like, we're not headed in the right direction as humanity goes.
28: All these things that have been developing for a while have been accelerated because of the threat multiplier of misinformation and disinformation and conspiracy theories.
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0: the year of the neighbor. All right? So, now, you know, I just thought of this, Peyton, so I'm going to be at the Sumter Amphitheater on Saturday to receive the Patriot Thunder honor. And I just thought, are all these people coming over to do my, all these neighbors that are going to come over and do all this work around my house, will they be done in time?
1: I would hope so. Well, if you have enough neighbors, they could just knock it out together.
0: Well, that's what it's all about, together. So I'm going to have to figure all that out. Also, we were talking about that horrible shooting in San Diego, and I was wondering, why would they have SS on a gas can? Don't know why, but apparently Liam has an idea. So let's talk to Liam on the Chris Baker program. Liam, thanks for hanging on.
2: Hi.
0: Hi there.
2: I'm sorry, I was falling asleep here on the couch. I'm so sorry.
0: That happens when you listen to this show, sir. It just kind of, we're a cure for narcolepsy. Or actually,
2: well, yeah,
0: no, I goofed that up. Anyway, go ahead, sir.
2: Well, I'm not any kind of expert or anything, and I was just listening when you were talking about the gas can and why they would have a gas can. Concerning the SS part on the gas can, I think it was just a radicalized on the internet sort of thing. But the gas can itself, I watch a lot of, you know, true crime documentaries, especially on YouTube, and a lot of police body cam footage. And a lot of times, people that want to do a heinous act like that, tend to formulate a plan, and once they are actually carrying out the plan, they, you know, adrenaline gets to them and they change things on the fly, or they forget, oh, darn it, I forgot the gas can, or, you know, this amount of ammo that was in a separate bag or something. And for a couple of kids that were very young, carrying out an act like that, it very well could have been just adrenaline that drove them to change their plan. And
0: so you think maybe they had a plan to do something with gasoline and then they forgot about it?
2: Yes. Uh-huh. I think they had a plan to, you know, shoot the place up and then burn it down to maximize the damage.
0: That would be a horrible thing. Let me ask you a question.
2: Oh, yeah.
0: You said something that they were radicalized on the internet. So
2: yes.
0: What do you think that, how do you think that happened, or what do you think happened?
2: Well, I am a firm believer in the fact that the internet is a double-edged sword. It's been great that it, you know, connects us, you know, it connects people around the world. But that being said, it connects normal people with, you know, the wackos that are out there. You know, there's still the neo-Nazis around and the, you know, various other terror groups. And there's a lot of forums out there, especially on the dark web, that you hear about.
0: Here we go
2: that,
0: with the dark web now.
2: Yeah, the dark web.
0: Have you ever, sir, have you ever seen the dark web?
2: I have not.
0: Okay. I just wonder, because I always hear these references, well, it's on the dark web. Where is this dark web? You know, how do I get on this thing. Dark web? What's going on in the dark web? Something weird. Anyway, all right, right, sir. Well, Liam, I really appreciate you calling the big show. It's always great to have great people out there. And have a fabulous day, and I appreciate your time, Liam. Thanks.
2: You too. Thank you.
0: Chris Baker program. Yeah, I always hear about this dark web, right? And I ask people, well, what is it? Where do you find it? Where? I mean, because I have gone online and just wrote, where's the dark web?
1: Darkweb.com.
0: Yeah, darkweb.com. Yeah, that'd be a great domain to own.
1: It might actually be org. It would make sense if it was darkweb.com.

0: out of work.
1: Well, if it didn't have it, mean it was probably a charity. Because charities are orgs.
0: Darkweb.net?
1: Maybe.
0: But if you...
1: Wherever it is, I can't find it.
0: If you're on the dark web, can you talk about the dark web? Kind of like that Fight Club thing.
1: Yeah, because I would think people that are on the dark web are all part of some kind of dark web club, and they are dark webbing, whatever that is. I've heard the craziest stories from people. Oh yeah, the dark web. You can buy anything. You want a gun, you buy it on the dark web. You want dope, you can buy it on the dark web. The dark web, it'll wherever you want to go. Like it's the outlaw web. Right?
0: Yeah, I mean, what a place! If you need a heart, a limb, a firearm, or dope, they got it all.
1: Hey, I need a new kidney. Can I get a new kidney on the dark web? Absolutely. On dark web, you can buy body parts, hookers, whatever you want. The evil dark web. Where is this dark web? I'm sorry. I'm calling it out. There ain't no dark web. Some dark web. Some alternative looking glass. Crazy Alice in Wonderland. Well, I don't know. I was just online and I stuck my head right into the screen and it pulled me right in. And next thing I know, I'm trapped in the dark web, Mr. Wizard. I don't know what it is. All right. My name is Chris Baker. By the way, our last caller mentioned radicalizing people on the internet. All right. I think I have a good idea how to stop that. Fake hate crimes. That should be a substantial charge. I'll lay a story on you next here on the, and it's not from the dark web. It's the Chris Baker Show. I wonder if there's a dark talk radio. Is there dark talk radio? Let's listen. This is the dark talk radio. Dark, very dark. Goofy. Chris Baker here. 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
4: Still looking pretty good as we get rolling here on the Tuesday afternoon drive. Starting to see a little bit of a slowdown now. Eastbound 480 downtown past 13th Street. Still the heavy stuff westbound Dodge from 680 over to 144th. Still no accidents to slow you. That's a look at traffic. I'm Steve Parker.
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15: Chris, I've been to the dark web. It's very dark. So dark, I couldn't see.
1: Well, that makes sense to me. I don't buy into this dark web crap. I've been hearing about the dark web for so many years. Well, it's on the dark web. Well, if you go on the dark web, people act like that, first of all, that this exists. And then they make it sound like that if you go on the dark web, you're automatically like infected with some kind of crazy evil spirit that will make you be a dark, horrible person trapped in the dark web. I don't buy it. I've never heard of it. Well, I've heard of it, but I've never seen it. And I would think, oh, wait a minute, hold it. Hang on, more emails coming in. Okay, dumbax. Us Dark Web Cloud Club have a secret handshake, you moron. Yeah, you're fake. You can't shake hands online. You're not fooling me with your crazy Masonic lingo. Let's see. Oh, download and install. Here we go. Here's another one. Not sure if you really don't know how to access it. Anyone can within 5 minutes. Google for download, install, and it's open. It's like a normal internet browser. And select how secure you want it to be. That doesn't sound dark at all.
0: You should totally click that link on the work issued computer. Click a random link.
1: No. Don't click any links. But I mean, if it's the dark web, why is it so hard to get to? Right?
0: Mm.
1: Like I got to go Google something. And then I Google some down. It says some down. I don't know if it's a misprint or whatever. But I would think that the dark web, since it's so evil, why would it have any kind of protocols? Because it's evil. It's an outlaw. It's wild. It's crazy. I'm the dark web. Anything goes. Wee-haw! Like the libertarian web. Oh, drugs are great. Yeah, woohoo. Yeah, no taxes. No law. No jails. Yeah, dark web. Sure. I'm not buying it. All right. Chris Baker. I'm a little goofy today. Well, at least now I am. I'm very goofy. All right, coming up on the radio program, we gotta talk about fake hate crimes. I'm so tired of these people who are committing these so-called hate crimes. And let me just back up just a little more. I don't believe in thought crimes at all. That's right, I don't. I don't believe in it. You're either bad or you're not. Just because you say something dumb does not make it worse, right? Like if a guy gets beat up and he gets called a name, somehow that enhances the butt kicking. But if you don't call him a name, it's somehow that's not as bad of a butt kicking. Oh, okay. Hey, this guy just turned me inside out. Did he call you any names? No. Well, you're lucky. What? I'm lucky? I'm inside out. Look at me. I have to go to the dark web and get a new skin. All right, it's a Chris Baker show. Hey, what's that video game where they're charging kids $1 billion to buy skins? Is that a lot of video games? My son was on
0: Roblox.
1: Roblox.
0: Fortnite. Oh, yeah.
1: Uh-huh.
0: That's a lot of them.
1: Fork knife?
0: Fortnite.
1: Mm. Fork knife. Interesting. All right. Chris Baker show. On the dark web. That doesn't exist.
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22: They did not die in vain. I'm Lisa Brady, Fox News. That message from police in San Diego paying tribute to the 3 people killed in a mosque shooting yesterday.
23: Without question, there would have been many more fatalities yesterday.
22: Police Chief Scott Wall says a security guard had a gun battle with the 2 teen suspects who were drawn outside by 2 other men who were also killed before the teens killed themselves. The FBI says the suspects met online, used guns belonging to a parent, and left a manifesto against a wide range of races and religions. The vice president is defending the anti-weaponization fund being created by the Justice Department.
24: A $1.7 billion Justice Department fund is intended to compensate any American who believes they were unfairly prosecuted during the Biden administration.
25: If Hunter Biden wants to apply for this particular fund, he is welcome to.
24: Vice President J.D. Vance pushing back on accusations. The compensation fund will provide taxpayer money to friends and allies of President Trump.
25: I think that what we're going to see, hopefully, is the entire country led by this Department of Justice, turning the page on the lawfare.
4: Asked about potential payments for individuals convicted of assaulting law enforcement during the January 6th riot, Vance says each application will be judged case by case.
22: Fox's Jared Halpern at the White House. That fund, part of settling a Trump lawsuit against the IRS over leaked tax returns. A document on the DOJ website says the deal also includes dropping current tax claims against the president, his sons, and the Trump Organization. Senate Minority Leader Chuck Schumer accusing the president of corruption.
6: Trump could care less that the Americans are struggling to put food on the table and pay higher prices at the pump.
22: President Trump says prices will drop when the conflict ends.
7: They will never have a nuclear weapon. Not going to happen. And probably that's going to be very soon.
22: He says renewed strikes are on hold only temporarily for negotiations. 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
13: It's 402, 56 in Omaha Council Bluffs, 61 in Lincoln. I'm Terry Leahy, News Radio 1110 KFAB. The Centers for Disease Control and Prevention confirms that 18 recently repatriated U.S. passengers from the MV Hondius cruise ship were requested to remain at the Nebraska quarantine facility at UNMC in Omaha through May 31st, which would be the 21-day mark of their monitoring period. CDC had issued quarantine orders for two passengers who were repatriated to Nebraska from the ship. The Centers for Disease Control says quarantine is a public health measure available at the federal, state, and county level and used as necessary to protect communities. The National Weather Service in Omaha today says three EF1 tornadoes were in eastern Nebraska Sunday evening. They have done the survey from that round of storms. The first was just south of Winnebago around 7:20 p.m. on the ground for 1.87 miles with a peak wind of 95 miles per hour. Another tornado was near the Platte River north of Ashland around 8 p.m. Winds clocked at 104 miles per hour. It was on the ground for 0.76 miles. The third tornado touched ground just south of Plattsmouth around 7:45. It had peak winds recorded at 104 miles per hour and was on the ground for less than a mile. The Salvation Army today sends a relief team into southeast Nebraska as storm cleanup and recovery are underway from the storms on Monday afternoon into the evening.
14: The Salvation Army Western Division has sent a disaster relief team from its West Omaha headquarters to Auburn after Monday's severe storms caused heavy damage and power outages. The effort includes a canteen with food and beverages. Plans call for the team to go street to street distributing snacks, bottled water, and Gatorade to storm-impacted families, first responders, and recovery crews. A Lincoln-based Salvation Army disaster relief team is on standby, ready to move into Auburn if and when needed. I'm Dave Bohl.
13: The Salvation Army Western Division is in regular contact with authorities in Nemaha and other storm-impacted counties in southeast Nebraska and is ready to continue the mobile feeding operation for as long as it is needed. The city of Auburn, meantime, issues a disaster declaration. The city said it's coordinating a response with resources from the Nemaha County Emergency Management Agency. They've also activated the 211 emergency response system for residents who need help with debris removal. I'm Terry Leahy. 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
16: Checking on the Tuesday afternoon drive, looking pretty good, but pretty slow going here. Westbound on Dodge from 680 over to 144th Street. Looking a little bit slow here, northbound on the JFK past Q Street up to 275, but don't have any accidents. That's a look at traffic. I'm Steve Parker.
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27: Partly cloudy skies and much cooler temperatures overnight. A low of 41 expected. A near 20-degree jump on Wednesday back into the 60s before another night in the 40s with rain chances back in the forecast that will last through the rest of the work week. I'm Chris Turner.
0: 58 degrees in Omaha Council Bluffs, 62 in Lincoln.
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9: 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And I missed the word. What's the secret winning word?
0: Fun.
9: Fun. 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And maybe you'll get $1,000. And we really would love to have you win $1,000. I would like someone to win $1,000 every day on this radio show, every hour of every day. So make it happen. All right, I was talking in the last hour about these fake, dumb hate crimes. And you know, I've talked about it before. You and I, we've had this conversation, and yet nothing ever changes. I think people that do this stuff, the fakers, they're worse than the idiots who get charged with hate crimes in the first place. Because the idiots that get charged in the first place are idiots. And in this, when someone is faking a hate crime, trying to smear other people and portray them as idiots, to me, that's even worse. And they should face the exact same criminal prosecution as anyone who commits a so-called hate crime. And look, I know I make fun of it because I just don't believe in thought crimes. You know, just because a lot of people say, well, that's hateful rhetoric and you shouldn't do that. That doesn't mean I have to listen to them. What makes them so smart? A crime's a crime. Horrible crime's a horrible crime. But why does it make a difference because a guy uses a name or a slur or whatever? I mean, it's just dumb. I mean, if a guy is dead and he's murdered, what, does he get to come back to life because of a hate crime enhancement? Is that what it is? No, of course it can't possibly happen. Now, why am I bringing this up? Because once again, we got fake hate. Remember that former Nebraska basketball chick who made up the big story about a guy chasing her into her house and beating her up because she was gay. That's right. Now, that was a while back here. That was like 6-7 years ago. And yes, I've moved on from that, but it continues to happen. Let's go to North Carolina. Apparently, somebody was running around painting swastikas everywhere on buildings, on various whatever, transformers, anywhere that the guy could tag it. He was putting swastikas everywhere, and oh, man, everybody mobilized. Oh, my God, we have a Nazi running around painting swastikas. We got to do something about this white supremacy. You people are on the internet. It's all the internet's fault. Well, sorry. Turns out it's a brother. The guy with – and it usually ends up being fake. The only thing close I've ever seen that was real – was a guy punched a guy in a dress down in the old market a few years ago. And I always enjoy remembering this, not because a guy in a dress got punched, but because the guy who wore the dress gave the greatest answer in court, and I will forever salute him, right? So guys in the old market, you know, late at night on a weekend, and there's a guy in a dress and another idiot from Kansas, I think it was. And so he ends up punching the guy in the dress. They called it a hate crime, and now I think he's still in prison. I'm not sure. But regardless, the judge in that case, who I don't know who it was, but the judge asked the guy who was wearing the dress, "Why were you wearing a dress?" And it was the best answer ever, because I look good. And I will always remember that story, because it's just that's the best answer ever. Well, anyway, Taquan Jameek Vereen, 18 years old, has been identified as the suspect caught on video spray painting Nazi symbols on a building as well as other properties. So there we go. There you go, Peyton. There's our...
10: Wow, he's 18?
9: Yeah, he's 18.
10: Wow.
9: Looks older. Got a lot of dreads there. Anyway, so he's in the hoosegow now for fake hate crimes. But will he be charged? I mean, I don't even think there's a charge for a fake hate crime. Because a fake hate crime, doesn't that meet the statute, or doesn't that meet the definition of a hate crime? It's something you do... because of thought, all right? They thought to put symbols to scare people, same thing. But for some reason, we don't do anything about it. All right, here's another one. This one could have gotten very ugly. This comes out of St. Paul, Minnesota. And a guy is in a lot of trouble. He was pulled over by the police. Police pull him over, find out he's got a warrant. They bicker a little bit. Finally, he gets out of the car. The officers take him into custody, put him in the police car, and go back to the car where he has two very young children. And a three-year-old pulls a pistol out of a diaper bag. How about that? The kid pulled a pistol out of the diaper bag. Now, it doesn't sound like that the kid was trying to help his dad, but he obviously didn't help his dad, because they stacked child endangerment charges. Apparently, the kid reached in a diaper bag and pulls out a Ruger pistol. Well, obviously, the police immediately told the kid, put the gun down, and the kid did. Here's what I want to know. Did the officers pull their weapons? Because that's a tough one. A three-year-old pulls a gun on a policeman.
10: Did they pull their weapons out on a youthful gunslinger?
9: On a three-year-old gunslinger. I mean, you can't trust him, because, as we all know, Daniel Boone killed a bar when he was three.
10: And if the kid decided to reach in the bag, I mean, knows where the gun was at. I mean, that's you know, I mean, yeah. I don't know. then the kid's going to be like, oh.
9: I'm just wondering if they drew down on him, though. I mean, I could see where just, you know, just reacting to your training, you might do that. But anyway, so the officer instructed the child to place the firearm down on the vehicle seat. Then they recovered it. There was not a round in the chamber, but they asked the kid, where'd you get it? And the kid pointed to the diaper bag. So they go to the father and said, hey, man, your three-year-old just pulled a gun on us. Uh-oh. So he said that he's been threatened, and so he's carrying the firearm for protection, and that he put it in the diaper bag when he was getting pulled over because he does not have a carry permit. And Minnesota, unlike Nebraska, requires a carry permit. Everybody should get a carry permit anyway. But yeah, how about that? I mean, if the 3-year-old pulled the gun, pointed it at the police, and the police shot him, can you imagine? I don't even want to imagine how insane it would be.
10: Well, you know, here's the thing. The officers must not have pulled a gun on the baby, because if they did, that would have been everywhere already. Don't you think?
9: I don't know.
10: I feel like that would really, really spark.
9: It's not like the 3-year-old can call the news.
10: true.
9: We interviewed the armed child, and he said, but, I want to watch cartoons. That is, I don't know. That's just the job of a police officer. You should just never limit what kind of craziness you're going to run into. All right. My name is Chris Baker. Good afternoon. Glad you're with us this afternoon. Coming up on the big show, how about you want to talk Neanderthal dentist? Yep, I went down this rabbit hole, and now you're going to go with me, because apparently, according to some very, very intelligent archaeologists, Neanderthals practiced dentistry. Yeah, well, I'll give you the details next, and then we'll decide whether we believe it or not, all right? Chris Baker radio program.
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19: Checking on the Tuesday afternoon drive, looking pretty good, but pretty slow going here. Westbound on Dodge from 680 over to 144th Street. Looking a little bit slow here. Northbound on the JFK past Q Street up to 275, but don't have any accidents. That's a look at traffic. I'm Steve Parker.
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27: Partly cloudy skies and much cooler temperatures overnight. A low of 41 expected. A near 20-degree jump on Wednesday back into the 60s before another night in the 40s with rain chances back in the forecast that will last through the rest of the work week. I'm Chris Turner.
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9: News Radio 1110 KFAB. Hello there. Chris Baker Show. And we're just kind of grooving. That's what we're doing, by the way. We're grooving through a Tuesday. And I'm right now going back and forth with the Deputy Press Secretary for the Office of Public Affairs for the Department of Housing and Urban Development. We're trying to get the HUD director on the show. And their timing and our timing are not matching up, but we'll see. So that's, I'm trying to do a show, and I got all these people that just are sending me emails and want me to do this and want me to do that, and I'm trying to do a show. I think trying is the key phrase here. All right, listen to this. Neanderthal dentist used stone drills nearly 60,000 years ago. Do you buy that at face value, Peyton?
10: I don't know about the stone drill part.
9: Oh. Drills burning fatties. It says Neanderthals 60,000 years ago used stone drills. They found a... This is where all this stuff gets goofy to me. This whole hypothesis, big word, comes from a tooth that an unfortunate soul lost. And according to a new study based on a tooth, they say that Neanderthals both had the knowledge to identify a tooth infection and the fine motor skills to drill out the damage. Now, do you buy that, Peyton?
10: No. Neanderthals and fine motor skills?
9: Yeah.
10: Nah.
9: So nah.
10: I'm not buying it.
9: You don't think a Neanderthal... I mean, I know a Neanderthal can sell insurance, but... So they found one tooth. They found an ancient tooth. They found it in a Siberian cave, and it had signs of dental surgery that appears to have been performed with a small stone tool to both remove tooth decay. I wonder if Neanderthals ever had gingivitis.
10: Neanderthal gingivitis.
9: Remove wow. tooth decay and relieve pain. All right, how could you say that about a tooth? An old 60,000-year-old tooth or however old that was. How can you come up with that? Well, let's see. It says, according to this tooth. You know, I wonder, you know what I should find out is whoever wrote this report, are they running out of funding? You know, that could be a good question. It says Neanderthals were able to undertake complex dental procedures tens of thousands of years before our own Homo sapien species did. All right, that's phobic. How dare you? That is phobic. So, yeah, one tooth. It says the tooth is a single molar. Researchers conducted experiments on three modern human teeth to demonstrate that a hole of the same shape and same patterns of microscopic grooves can be created by drilling into the tooth with a stone point similar to tools that have been found within these caves. You still don't buy it. I don't buy it either.
10: I don't know how they can draw all these conclusions off of a singular tooth.
9: One tooth.
10: I don't know, Chris, if you've ever had any dental work done.
9: Oh, yes.
10: Any of you guys have had any dental work. Tooth pain is just as about as bad as it gets. That's mouth horrible. Pain.
9: I had a tooth pulled in the back of the Funny Bone Comedy Club one time.
10: Anybody got any pliers?
9: I'm serious.
10: Just rip it out. I mean,
9: one of my all-time favorite road stories. But the tooth that has been surviving in the cave for over 60,000 years, it's still in pristine condition? No, I still don't buy it. Because you know what it doesn't explain? What kind of drill did they use?
10: Yeah, I don't get that.
9: And, I mean, I can see some great parodies coming about the Neanderthal dentist. It turns out the dentist sounds like the patient. I always love it when you go to the dentist and then the dentist, you got your mouth all wide open and they're digging around in there and then they start asking you questions.
10: How often do you floss?
9: Yeah, first of all, I don't like you saying that the Neanderthal is a better dentist as the Homo sapiens.
10: They're trying to push an agenda there. I don't like that.
9: It says archaeological discoveries have shown that Neanderthals used toothpicks to remove food from their teeth and might have also used medicinal plants. But the extent of their medical capabilities is unclear. In this study, researchers examined a Neanderthal tooth. Band name.
10: Neanderthal tooth?
9: You think?
10: Yeah, I like that.
9: That'd be pretty hokey, but still. Neanderthal tooth that was altered to treat an infection. How do they know? You know what? Let me ask you this. Did you find the doctor's notes?
10: On the walls?
9: Yeah. It's like got a tooth carved in there and then... And then another guy holding his mouth, his eyes are wide open. Okay, so he saw the guy, and the guy was in pain. And then, he imagined some bunch of Neanderthals ugging around, some dude, my tooth is killing me. Oh, we got it. Just all ugging around there. It says that they literally drilled a hole through the middle of the tooth into the gum or whatever, and that was to alleviate pain and pressure.
10: With a stone or with a rock.
9: With a rock drill.
10: And then you're going to tell me that they have toothpicks, but his tooth's infected. Well, they had toothpicks, right?
9: Well, I know toothpicks one thing, but did he floss? See, that's the thing.
10: Maybe if he would have flossed, here's he wouldn't have needed his tooth removed.
9: How did the Neanderthal's tooth last 60,000 years? Maybe we should... We ought to explore that. What was it about that tooth? By the way, the governor of New York, she wants some of those teeth too. I didn't think they just found some dude's nasty old tooth and read way too much into it. Neanderthal dental care. I don't buy it. But it may be, what do I know? I mean, I'm not the guy out there exploring caves and Russia or wherever they found this thing. Anyway, it's a Chris Baker program. Coming up on the show, apparently police found 8 pounds of drugs in Kim Kardashian's underwear. Tell you about that next.
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33: Every hunter knows that the wilderness is full of surprises. Sometimes what you find out there isn't an elk or a bear, it's something darker.
34: It never made sense what law enforcement was saying to us. How could she have just gone down there and accidentally died? How could there have been no marks on her?
35: All theories are out there, you know, everything from murder to UFOs to Bigfoot.
33: This season on Blood Trails, we're following the trail of 7 cases that start in the field and end in the shadows, where missing persons reports, half-buried evidence, and whispered suspicions blur the line between hunting story and homicide.
36: I just instantly started freaking out, yelling to the world, what's going on? I yelled, help. I mean, I'm out in the middle of nowhere. I had no idea what was going on.
33: From the frozen woods of Maine to the mountains of Montana, from an archery opener gone wrong in Wisconsin to a father's last walk through the Minnesota deer woods. Each story begins with a hunter stepping into the wild, but not all of them come back.
37: 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What do you say? He's not here with us. And all it was off.
33: I'm Jordan Sillars. Join me as we track the truth through tangled cover and cold case files, where every trail tells a story, and every story leaves its own trail of blood. 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
40: Fox News, I'm Tom Rigotti. Police are investigating yesterday's deadly shooting at a San Diego mosque as a hate crime. Authorities are crediting a security guard for saving the lives of over 100 children inside. He was killed. And San Diego Police Chief Scott Wall says two bystanders who intervened were shot dead after they were cornered by the attackers in the parking lot.
41: They were unfortunately unable to flee.
40: The two shooters later died of self-inflicted gunshot wounds. President Trump is still holding off on additional strikes on Iran, saying a deal to end the war is close. Senate Minority Leader Chuck Schumer isn't buying it.
0: Senate Republicans need to be honest with themselves. Trump is no closer to ending this war, and all the while, Americans are struggling under skyrocketing costs, and our troops remain in harm's way.
40: Trump says in order for a peace deal to hold, Iran must give up its nuclear program. 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
2: Partly to mostly cloudy skies, 58 in Omaha Council Bluffs, 62 in Lincoln. I'm Terry Leahy, News Radio, 1110 KFAB. The Centers for Disease Control and Prevention confirms that 18 recently repatriated U.S. passengers from the MV Hondius cruise ship were asked to remain at the Nebraska quarantine facility at Nebraska Medicine UNMC in Omaha through May 31st, which would be the 21-day mark of their monitoring period. The CDC has also issued quarantine orders for two passengers who were repatriated to the Nebraska facility from the ship. The Centers for Disease Control and Prevention says quarantine is a public health measure available at the federal, state, and county level and used as necessary to protect communities. Omaha's Epley Airfield is adding a new destination for travelers this fall.
3: A new nonstop service will go between Omaha and Fort Lauderdale, Florida. Allegiant announced the route will start flying twice a week on April 2nd. The airline says one-way fares will start as low as $79 for a limited time. I'm Chris Turner.
2: There was a safe emergency landing at Epley. United Airlines said a plane on the way to Des Moines had mechanical issues on Monday. There were nearly 90 passengers on board. A Harrison County, Iowa man is charged with murder after the remains of a man reported missing 3 years ago were found near Missouri Valley.
4: Police say remains found last month near an I-29 rest stop north of Missouri Valley are those of 35-year-old Jesse George. 52-year-old Joe Langdon has been charged with first-degree murder after investigators say he arranged for the body of George to be transported to the rest stop where he buried him in the woods a short distance away. An autopsy shows George had been fatally shot. I'm Craig Michaels.
2: The investigation continues. I'm Terry Leahy. 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
6: Still looking pretty good on the Tuesday afternoon drive, although still heavy traffic westbound on Dodge from 680 over to about 132nd, so it's loosened up now. Still slow going westbound I-80 from about 42nd over to 72nd. Still don't have any accidents to get in your way. That's a look at traffic. I'm Steve Parker.
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3: Partly cloudy skies and much cooler temperatures overnight. A low of 41 expected. A near 20-degree jump on Wednesday back into the 60s before another night in the 40s with rain chances back in the forecast that will last through the rest of the work week. I'm Chris Turner.
9: 58 degrees in Omaha Council Bluffs, 62 in Lincoln.
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17: 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How about that? All right, first of all, let's go to MS Whatever. Whatever they call it now, MS, I Hate Everything American. So they had a big discussion over the majority leader made a reference to people's inalienable rights guaranteed by our creator, God, right? So he made that comment. Apparently, those at the MS commie, they just can't deal with it, all right? So here we go. Big panel of eggheads on MS Nobody Watches.
12: What about this passage from Mike Johnson declaring that our rights do not derive from government? They come from you, our creator and heavenly father. Is this him putting God over the Declaration of Independence?

0: check. Your faith must be kept in check, according to the MS Communist. Yes.
1: What is he even talking about? What is he even trying to say?
0: Well, he's alarmed. His alarms go off when people say our freedoms come from God.
1: I mean, you ramble and you fake stutter a few times, say the word rhetoric and Trump lost, and all of a sudden, ding, ding, ding, ding.
0: Yeah.
1: What a great answer.
0: Well, that's a brilliant. You're a genius. Let's go through that again, if you don't mind.
2: Might alarm some people is some of the rhetoric that we heard at this rally that we are in a spiritual battle.
0: We are. It's a good versus evil. One side loves evil. The other side doesn't. Okay? All right. I'll let him go on.
2: That partisan politics is injected directly into the spiritual biblical rhetoric. We have heard that for the last couple of years. It's been ratcheted up more and more, especially since Donald Trump lost in 2020. And it can lead to some pretty dangerous places if it's not
0: counted. All you people of faith. Now, just for a moment, who's been doing all the violence? Has it been conservatives? Has it been people who acknowledge God? And no, it hasn't. You know what keeps them from doing that? God. I don't know. Why is that so hard to figure out? Oh, my gosh. Now it's so horrible. We had to keep this in check. Yeah, check this, pal. All right, here we go. Another clown. Here's John Thune, who I had to sit through 15 minutes of this guy. He's the Senate Majority Leader, very powerful. And so he was going on and on and on about all the great legislation that they had passed. And, of course, I'm thinking about all the other legislation they could have passed if he hadn't have gone on vacation right out of the box when Trump was sworn in and then gone on vacation again, right? So here's John Thune talking about the SAVE Act. And remember, the SAVE Act is the most popular legislation amongst Americans of both parties, belief systems, whatever. That is a slam dunk victory, right? So here is a stiff guy. He's such a stiff. And I mean, I'm watching this guy talk, and the whole time I'm watching, all I kept thinking to myself is, what a pampered frat boy. Anyway, here we go.
3: Then just recently, Democrats blocked the Save America Act. Now, Mr. President, we had a robust debate on this bill for several weeks. Republicans gave Democrats opportunities to support the whole bill. And we had standalone votes on some of the individual and very common sense components of the bill, requiring proof of citizenship to register to vote, requiring a photo ID to vote, protecting children from gender transition surgeries, keeping biological men out of women's sports.
0: All right. Now, what I find annoying, besides everything about this guy, is that he's now lecturing you. And by the way, this is what we were having a rigorous debate. They're very into their rigorous debates. Oh, it's a rigorous debate. Bunch of little Lord Fauntleroys. All right, here we go.
3: Mr. President, Democrats are on the record against all of it. And we'll be sure the American people know that Democrats are blocking common sense policies that have broad support from the American people.
0: What an idiot. What a jerk. What a liar. What a phony. What a fraud. That guy, he could pass the SAVE Act. See, Republicans always do this. They're such babies. They always say, we have them on record. Oh, like that's supposed to make me feel better. Like I'm supposed to go, well, there's still a high likelihood of fake votes, illegal aliens voting, and all kinds of shenanigans because they didn't pass this bill. But I feel so much better about it since they have them on record. Ugh. Ugh. You want to know why people hate politics? This is it right here. What a bunch of spoiled brats. You know, today, I

0: Once again, I was listening to the wonderful Gene Stothert talk about, you know, there's only 26% turnout for voting. Give people something to vote for. And I'm not saying an issue like they've all, you know, Republicans used to, here we go, Peyton, get ready. Republicans used to drag gay marriage up for years because they knew it was a hot button issue. And they knew that no matter what else they failed at over that 2 years, they could always claim we've got to save marriage. And they didn't. But that's okay. They had their wedge issue. And that's all they've ever done. That's all that makes them seem to be doing anything, wedge issues. So John Thune, that emery board of a human being, is literally telling you, hey, we got them on record. Well, okay, John Thune, let's just say you got them all on record. And let's say they cheat like they did in 2020 and take over the House and Senate. What is having all these idiots on record going to do for you now? Oh, well, I have my principles. What a gas bag. What an emery board of a human being. What a waste. We have them on record. Dude, we've had them on record for years. Okay? Out here in the real world, we have them on record. What are these guys with their Roberts Rules of Order and all this nonsense? Oh, it's very bipartisan. I mean, these clowns are always celebrating when they do something that's bipartisan, right? The SAVE Act is popular with all Americans. That's about as bipartisan as it gets, you little spoiled brat. I bet, you know what, I bet John Thune wears man panties. I'll bet you money, not just regular men's briefs. I bet he wears those tiny little man panties. I bet he wears little man panties under his suit because he thinks it makes him cool. Bleh. A pox on him. All right, I got to go to the break, and then I have some other brilliant audio for you. It's John Thune is a human emery board. It's News Radio 1110 KFAB.
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2: Still looking pretty good on the Tuesday afternoon drive. Just a little slow now. Westbound Dodge coming out of the 680 interchange over to about 132nd Street. Now pretty slow going westbound I-80 from the JFK over past 72nd. And also slow westbound 480 past 13th Street downtown. That's a look at traffic. I'm Steve Parker.
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0: All righty, good afternoon. Chris Baker Radio Program, News Radio 1110 KFAB. We've been going through today's soundbite roster. This is my favorite soundbite of the day right here. If anybody can tell me when this was said, ready? It's a climate change expert.
13: We are heading for mass extinction. There you go. That's it. End it there. As humans destroy our own habitat. From climate change expert Guy McPherson from the University of Arizona. How much time does the human race have?
14: I can't imagine there will be a human on the planet in 10 years. I suspect it'll be...
13: No, I'm sorry. Did you say 10 years?
14: Yes. You know, we're headed for a temperature within that span that is at or near the highest temperature experienced on Earth in the last 2 billion years. That's at least an order of magnitude faster than occurred during the Great Dying 252 million
13: years. But you are suggesting then that the temperature increase will be phenomenal over the next few years.
14: Oh, yes. Yeah, this is exponential change, and we have difficulty coming to grips with exponential change.
0: Yeah, we're all going to die. We'll be dead in 10 years, says the climate change expert. Want to know when that was recorded? 2016. So we are dead. I didn't even know it. No wonder I'm back on the radio. I'm in heaven. This is wonderful. Wow, now it all makes sense. There won't be a human on the earth in 10 years, says the climate change expert. I wonder if that, by the way, that guy has a very thick head of hair, too. I wonder if that guy still is listed as a climate change expert. I'm going to have to look him up. Should have done that before the show, but, you know, that would involve show prep. Yeah, we'll be dead in 10 years, says the climate change expert. Unbelievable.
15: He's still around.
0: He's still around? We got to get him on the show. Hey, aren't we supposed to be dead by now? That'd be my very first question. Hi, aren't we supposed to be dead by now? And he'd probably hang up.
16: Well, you know, the exponential growth.
0: Well, I didn't mean like in normal years. I meant in extra dark web years. Yeah, those are dark web years. That's what it is. I should have known. I mean, seriously, how could a guy do that? How could anybody just make that? How could anybody make that statement and still be in the climate industry?
15: Professor at a university, climate change expert. I mean, at that point, all your credentials got to be stripped.
0: Yeah, completely. And so he's probably a tenured professor. Yeah, man, we got to try to get that guy on the show. Hey, man, aren't we supposed to be dead?
15: Known for inventing and promoting fringe theories, such as near-term human extinction by 2026.
0: Well, you know, you would think.
15: Well, there's still got a few months left, I guess.
0: That is true. I didn't think about that. But, oh, by the way, today's high, 62. Man, we're definitely hurtling toward extinction, man. What a jackass.
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2: Checking that Tuesday afternoon drive, pretty routine for us right now. Still seeing a little slowing downtown eastbound 480 past 13th Street. pretty slow westbound I-80 from the JFK over to about 84th Street, and then westbound Dodge still heavy from 680 to 132nd. That's a look at traffic. I'm Steve Parker.
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11: Holding back for now. I'm Tom Graham, Fox News. President Trump once again pulling back on a threat and holding off on fresh military attacks on Iran, allowing more time for negotiations.
12: The president's planned strikes on Iran for today were called off as Arab partners say a nuclear deal could be close.
13: We may have to give him another big hit. I'm not sure yet. You'll know very soon.
12: President Trump speaking with reporters outside the White House, where construction is underway for a new ballroom in East Wing.
13: I think it's going to be potentially the most beautiful building in all of Washington.
12: Congress is considering a $1 billion budget request from the Secret Service as part of the East Wing construction. President Trump says funding for the actual ballroom is coming from private donations. At the White House, Jared Halpern, Fox News.
11: The Trump administration is asking for a 13% increase in the Justice Department's budget.
14: This underscores our department's renewed focus on reducing violent crime, combating the fentanyl crisis, strengthening border and immigration enforcement, expanding fraud prevention, and ensuring our law enforcement agencies have the resources they need.
11: Acting Attorney General Todd Blanche speaking before the Senate Appropriations Subcommittee. President Trump is wading into several primary races. He's now throwing his support behind GOP Texas Attorney General Ken Paxton, who's running against Republican incumbent Senator John Cornyn. Vice President J.D. Vance reacting.
15: I've known John Cornyn for a long time, but unfortunately, you know, when it really counted, Ken Paxton was there for the country, was there for the president, and that's why he ultimately earned the president's endorsement.
11: Following the president's endorsement, Senator Cornyn said Paxton would be a, quote, weak nominee. On Wall Street, stocks finishing in the red. And the Dow falling 322 points, the NASDAQ off 220, while the S&P 500 dipped about 49 points. 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
16: It's 5:02, partly cloudy skies, 58 in Omaha Council Bluffs, 62 in Lincoln. I'm Terry Leahy, News Radio 1110 KFAB. The Centers for Disease Control and Prevention confirms that 18 recently repatriated U.S. passengers from the MV Hondius cruise ship were requested to remain at the Nebraska quarantine facility at Nebraska Medicine UNMC in Omaha through May 31st, which would be the 21-day mark of their monitoring period. The CDC has also issued quarantine orders to two passengers who had come to the Omaha facility from the ship. The CDC says quarantine is a public health measure available at federal, state, and county levels and used as necessary to protect communities. The National Weather Service in Omaha today reports three separate EF1 tornadoes caused damage in eastern Nebraska during the Sunday evening round of storms. The first was just south of Winnebago, northeast Nebraska, Thurston County, around 7:20 p.m. It was on the ground for 1.87 miles with peak winds of 95 miles per hour. Another tornado was near the Platte River north of Ashland around 8 p.m. Winds were clocked in at 104 miles per hour. That one was on the ground for 0.76 miles. The third tornado was on the ground just south of Plattsmouth, Cass County seat, around 7:45. It had peak winds recorded at 104 miles per hour. It was on the ground for less than a mile. The Salvation Army today sent a relief team into southeast Nebraska as storm cleanup and recovery are underway from the storms yesterday afternoon into the evening.
0: The Salvation Army Western Division has sent a disaster relief team from its West Omaha headquarters to Auburn after Monday's severe storms caused heavy damage and power outages. The effort includes a canteen with food and beverages. Plans call for the team to go street to street distributing snacks, bottled water, and Gatorade to storm-impacted families, first responders, and recovery crews. A Lincoln-based Salvation Army disaster relief team is on standby, ready to move into Auburn if and when needed. I'm Dave Bohl.
16: The Salvation Army Western Division is in regular contact with authorities in Nemaha and other storm-impacted counties in southeast Nebraska and is ready to continue the mobile feeding operation for as long as it is needed. I'm Terry Leahy, News Radio 1110 KFAB, Nebraska's news, weather, and traffic station, and online at kfab.com/news. 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
17: Checking that Tuesday afternoon drive, looking pretty good, although looking pretty slow. Westbound I-80 from the JFK over to about 84th Street, and then eastbound slow between 96th and 72nd. That's eastbound I-80, of course. And then westbound Dodge, pretty slow going again from 680 over to 144th Street. No new accidents to report, though. That's traffic. I'm Steve Parker.
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20: Partly cloudy skies and much cooler temperatures overnight. A low of 41 expected. A near 20-degree jump on Wednesday back into the 60s before another night in the 40s with rain chances back in the forecast that will last through the rest of the work week. I'm Chris Turner.
21: 58 degrees in Omaha Council Bluff, 62 in Lincoln.
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6: All righty. Well, happy 5 o'clock hour to you on what is a stunning day. It's the Chris Baker radio program on News Radio 1110 KFAB. I want to let everybody know that on Friday, you will be playing reverse trivia for ticket. This is very nice. Very nice gift we got here. 5 pair of tickets to go see Styx and Cheap Trick at the Pinewood Bowl, and that'll be Sunday, May 24th. All right? And that's what we're going to be giving out and whatever stuff Courtney brings in, because she always brings in cool stuff. That's reverse trivia on Friday. I want to let you know all about that in the 5 o'clock hour. Also, some individuals in Lincoln are upset because Nebraska's deficit is growing, but it's the details that are the best part of this story. The deficit Nebraska is building currently comes from you're getting too much of your money back. Isn't that terrible? It's just horrible. So sad. The governor seems to have the right attitude. He said refunds mean more dollars are going back to Nebraska taxpayers. And he also reiterated his promise to push for reduced government spending to make up the deficit difference. Isn't that great? The federal big, beautiful bill, I hate calling it that. I just don't like that name. But anyway, has estimated that the federal income tax bill for Nebraskans is down $100 million a year. So that means, if I read that right, the bill is reducing Nebraska's income tax collections by about $100 million a year. So if I read this right, we're all getting $100 million. All right, I didn't read that way, but still. So you getting more of your money back in tax refunds apparently is causing a big problem in Nebraska, and you're just going to have to shut up, sit down, and let them raise your taxes. So I think that's your patriotic duty. Also, guess who's in the news, Peyton? Guess who's in the news? Nico Jenkins in the news today.
1: That guy.
6: Yeah. Nico Jenkins took time out from whittling on his man parts to file a motion with the court asking them to stop his appeals process and just go ahead and grease him, right? And then the day after he did that, he turned around and said, you know, on second thought, nah, I think I want to hang around a while. So earlier today, Judge Battalion ruled. He said the latest round of motions, this is from our good friends at Channel 6, the latest round of motions by Nico Jenkins in February have been denied in Douglas County Court. Uh-oh. A Tuesday filing signed by Judge Battalion. I hear he's a real rough one. The court chose to take Jenkins on his word that he was no longer interested in seeking post-conviction relief. In other words, they're taking him at his word that he wants to stop the appeals and let's just get on with the execution. So his lawyers, though, they think that he needs another intelligence test. I'm going to go ahead and say that he already failed that by murdering four people right after he got out of prison. So I'm just saying, you know, he kind of did it to himself. In March, he wrote a letter to the courts asking that his appeals be stopped and that he be put to death. A month later, on a video hearing, wanted to retract that request. So Judge Battalion apparently just said, nah, you already picked your team. Adios. But see, here's what's dumb about it. They probably won't be able to execute him anyway because for some reason, Moonbats and various government bureaucrats can't figure out how to kill a guy or kill a monster, frankly, like Nico Jenkins because they lack the drugs. I know drugs you could give him. He'd go out happy as he could be. just boost him with morphine 5-6 times, and he'll smile, and he'll go, ah, this is awesome. Then he'll fall asleep. Then he'll OD, and it'll be over. How about that? Is that good? No? Okay. So they have to have a specific mix of drugs, and of course, the anti-death penalty people, they don't want the convict, the individual getting this punishment, to feel any pain or any stress or anything. I don't know if that's possible, but, you know, whatever. So Nico Jenkins lost his appeal to be more of an appealer, I guess. You know, I thought he'd be gone by now because he would just basically whittle himself away. Just be like a mass of skin and blood and an old razor blade. Where's Nico? I think that's him. Anyway, so there you go. Nico Jenkins back in the news. It is the Chris Baker radio program here on News Radio 1110 KFAB.
7: Men, do you find yourself lacking what it takes to succeed in the bedroom? Do you suffer from anxiety when you hear the term America First? 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The Butch Up Academy can turn a beta soy boy, cry bully midwit like you into the rugged, masculine, determined man you were designed to be. 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
9: My husband lost his mind the other night over a spider. 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I told him just stomp on it, but no. After I stomped on it, I thought, if he is scared of a spider, how is he going to respond to a zombie apocalypse? So I sent him to the Butch Up Academy. And now he's stomping on everything. I could do without the trash talk. Yesterday, he was stomping on ants in the driveway, yelling, "What's up? You don't want this smoke." I had to spray him with a water hose to drive him back in the house. Thanks, Butch Up Academy.
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14: Tuesday afternoon drive rolling right along, although pretty jammed up again, kind of like we saw early in the rush hour today. Westbound on Dodge from 680, pretty solid over to 144th Street. Kind of the usual now, westbound I-80 from 36th over to 84th Street. It looks like eastbound 480 is really opened up at 13th. No new accidents. That's a look at traffic. I'm Steve Parker.
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20: Partly cloudy skies and much cooler temperatures overnight. A low of 41 expected. A near 20-degree jump on Wednesday back into the 60s before another night in the 40s with rain chances back in the forecast that will last through the rest of the work week. I'm Chris Turner.
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6: All right, News Radio 1110 KFAB. It's the Chris Baker radio program. Man, I'm just going through all my emails, and I sent myself an email about a really great story, and then I didn't even bring it into the show today. Maybe I'll wait and do it tomorrow, but or maybe I won't. Darn it, I can't believe this. I can't believe I did this. I'm such a goober. I should have this show prep thing. I'm trying to be a better prepared radio host. Anyway, so what I was going to bring up is a story I saw on Channel 6, their website, that the feds busted a massive cockfighting ring. Again, a massive cockfighting ring, not just a cockfighting ring. A massive cockfighting ring. Oh, that's right. There were two great stories. One was on the massive cockfighting ring. And by the way, every time I listen to a politician say, we've got to bring these costs down, we've got to do this, or maybe when they suddenly out of nowhere just proclaim it's year of the neighbor. That's what Mayor Superman did today. He proclaimed it year of the neighbor. And all this, I mean, seriously. So earlier today, Mayor Superman sent out a statement via his Facebook page about the horrible attack in San Diego yesterday on that Islamic center. That's a really horrible thing. Nobody would wish that on anyone. But he wanted to make sure he let everybody know that he is meeting with the FBI and the chief of police to discuss ways local law enforcement can protect our Muslim community. For some reason, he didn't ask the sheriff to be a part of this. I mean, he's kind of got a lot to do with law enforcement in this area. You know, he's the sheriff of the county. But maybe, you know, maybe there's still some beef over calling the sheriff's department an occupying force. And then within a few days, two deputies got shot. But, you know, I don't know why you would link those two. I mean, really. Anyway, so the mayor wanted you to know, and he writes, "You'll notice I began this statement with the greeting, neighbors. I have launched an initiative aimed at stitching our civic fabric more tightly together." Now, you know, a bunch of people sat around and thought about how to craft this message. Stitching our civic fabric more tightly together. Well, trust me, Mr. Mayor, I worked down there for 3 years. They got plenty of fabric that is desperately trying to hold together. You catch my drift. He said he's now proclaimed it Year of the Neighbor, an intentional effort to blunt the hate in our country that seeks to divide, hurt, and kill. We all have an obligation to one another, friend or stranger, Omahan or San Diegan. I wonder if he believes what, well, never mind. I was going to say, ask the mayor, does he know what San Diego means in Spanish? Let's see what he says. Anyway, pardon me, it's very serious. It's the Year of the Neighbor. This is very official. It's a proclamation from Superman. We have an obligation to one another, friend or stranger, Omahan or San Diegan, to see our shared interest, our shared humanity. We are called to love one another. Well, thank you very much, Mayor. Year of the Neighbor. We're 5 months into the year. Anyway, good for him. So I don't know why I even brought that up. Oh, yeah, because whenever these politicians tell you it's the Year of the Neighbor, we're going to end all this hate. You guys can't even stop cockfighting, okay? So when you get a handle on the cockfighting, then, you know, let me know. And we'll worry about other stuff that I can pretty much deal with on my own. What was the other one? Oh, the other story. I'm going to save this story for tomorrow because I'm going to call my buddy Lewis Guthrie because, well, we'll get into this more tomorrow, but the feds just busted a bunch of cartel guys who were manufacturing dope on government land. That's what they do. They go to these giant parks or these giant, whatever, big hunks of government land. And they go in there and they used to, in fact, the one that I was involved with back when I was selling dope. Oh, I mean, no, I was actually involved with a friend of mine who I'll call him tonight. I'll get him on the show tomorrow. He was a Harris County captain in the sheriff's department. And he took me out to a grow site, which was on public property. And what these dope guys do is they just move into these very, very remote areas of government land and they start doing what they do, making meth, growing weed, whatever. And nobody ever finds them until today. So they busted a bunch of them, but I'll have to call Lewis up and get him on the show so that he can tell you all the, man, you wouldn't believe. I still have the pictures. I mean, I'm going to see if I can dig them up tonight. Great story. Anyway, it's a Chris Baker program on News Radio 1110 KFAB. All right. I'm sorry. I'm searching for things. Anyway, it is the Chris Baker radio program on News Radio 1110 KFAB. I did find it.
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6: All right, anybody who knows me knows how much I love riding motorcycles. I really do. It's such a great way to decompress from all that stress you build up every week. You get on that motorcycle, you get into the wind, you start driving around, and I'm telling you, it frees your spirit. It really does. And, you know, I love America. That's right. I'm a big America fan, and that's why I ride a big, nice Harley Davidson. It's a big, great motorcycle. I can go on long trips. All I got to do is just make sure I pay attention to the speedometer. This thing is so smooth. There's been times I've been going 100 miles an hour, and I didn't even know it. Now, what you want when you have a good motorcycle is you also want to know who do you trust to work on it, who can help you improve it, things like that. 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It is Defiance After Dark Bike Night. They're going to have all kinds of stuff, food trucks and beer and bikini bike washes. And, of course, the Stunt Rider Show starts at 3 o'clock. After 3, the music begins with a high-energy night, closing it out with a band called The Rocking Dead. And they do all hits from dead artists. And they do it with flair and style. You don't want to miss this, okay? Cold beer, food trucks, vendors, bike wash, tattoos, and more surprises. So you've been thinking about shopping for a motorcycle? That's a good day to do it. Defiance Harley Davidson on 72nd south of L.
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4: News, I'm John Saucier. The conflict between the U.S. and Iran passing the 80-day mark. Gas prices surging as travel through the Strait of Hormuz remains limited. Senator Ron Johnson on Fox Business says,
5: I want President Trump to finish the job in Iran. Then gas prices will come down dramatically, and we will have an entirely new global geopolitics.
4: Police say three people dead after two teenage suspects opened fire outside the Islamic Center of San Diego yesterday. They're investigating the incident as a hate crime. The two alleged shooters are dead from self-inflicted gunshot wounds. San Diego Police Chief Scott Wall tells reporters these guns belong to the suspect's parents.
7: Exactly how they came into they were able to obtain them, still under investigation.
4: A security guard died after exchanging gunfire with the shooters. Police say that hate speech was written on one of the weapons. 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
8: Mostly sunny skies, 59 in Omaha, Council Bluffs, 63 in Lincoln. 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Omaha's Epley Airfield is adding a new destination for travelers for this fall.
20: A new nonstop service will go between Omaha and Fort Lauderdale, Florida. Allegiant announced the route will start flying twice a week on April 2nd. The airline says one-way fares will start as low as $79 for a limited time. I'm Chris Turner.
8: The Nebraska Public Service Commission approves a proposed merger between Black Hills Corporation and Northwestern Energy Group. Nebraska is the first state to sign off on the deal that aims to create one regional electric and natural gas utility company. The companies say the merger would not change service or rates. Approval is still pending in Montana and South Dakota, as well as from federal regulators. The new combined company would serve more than 2 million customers across eight states, including about 350,000 customers across Nebraska. Tax revenues in Nebraska are coming in below expectations.
9: For the second month in a row, receipts are less than forecast. For April, it was more than 8% lower, according to the State Department of Revenue. Individual income taxes were more than 45% below forecast. Tax refunds issued in April were over 98% higher than forecast. In a statement, Governor Jim Pillen said the state's reductions to income tax rates, along with additional tax cuts through the One Big Beautiful Bill, contributed to the lower receipts. I'm Craig Evans.
8: I'm Terry Leahy. 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
11: Winding down the Tuesday afternoon drive, at least we should be, but still pretty slow going here. Westbound on Dodge from 680 over past 132nd Street. Still pretty slow westbound I-80 from the JFK over 272nd. Don't have any new accidents to report. We've done well in that regard. That's a look at traffic. I'm Steve Parker.
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20: Partly cloudy skies and much cooler temperatures overnight. A low of 41 expected. A near 20-degree jump on Wednesday back into the 60s before another night in the 40s with rain chances back in the forecast that will last through the rest of the work week. I'm Chris Turner.
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1: Yeah, RICH, baby. RICH, send that in immediately and get that dough. $1,000, $1,000. That contest wraps up on Friday, by the way. So so don't be saying, well, you know, normally I'd try to win that $1,000, but at this time of day, there's just a bunch of people, so I'll wait. No, don't wait. Try, and you'll make money, hopefully. I hope so. By the way, and you know what? And following up with what the mayor said, it's National Neighbor Week or whatever. What did he call it? Neighbor Week? Oh, the Year of the Neighbor. That's right. It's the Year of the Neighbor. So in the spirit of anti-hate, diversity, tolerance, and all those other things, I, Chris Baker, would like to give you some good news. I would like to give some good news to those of you who support the Iranian goat-loving mullahs. Okay? All right, here we go. Headline. Iran pushed global executions to a 44-year high in 2025, more than doubling the number of people that it killed in 2024. All right. All right. Way to go, Iran. Yeah.
2: Breaking records.
1: Yeah, finally, something you can identify with. Yeah. All right. Iran. Yeah. Yeah, the Iranian regime executed over 2,100 people in 25, more than doubling the number of those put to death the year before. And who said they couldn't do it? Who said the Iranians would not be able to achieve any goals? Iran carried out at least 2,159 of the approximately 2,707 executions recorded worldwide last year. All right, here's what I want to know. Who got the job as the execution counter, right? Whose job is that? What guy's working his way up in what organization? Man, I really hope I get that execution tabulation gig. That's great. Well, would you have an assistant? I am the assistant. You know, that guy's just waiting for the real counter to get, yeah, whatever. So Iran carried out at least 2,159 of the approximately 2,707 executions recorded worldwide.

0: exceeded its 2024 total with 356 executions. And I know you moon bats are wondering, what about America? How many people did America kill? America loves to kill people. Why aren't you talking about America? We suck. We only had 47. That's it. That's all we got, 47. They don't even have one per state.
1: 47. We're just not up to par with the weird beards.
0: Yeah, we can't even come close. No wonder they think they're better than us. We only had 47. Afghanistan saw 6. Yeah, right.
1: That seems a little bit low.
0: The United Arab Emirates only had 3. And Japan, South Sudan, and Taiwan each recorded 1.
1: One lowly execution.
0: One lame execution. By the way, the report excludes what are believed to be thousands of executions in China. Yeah, China didn't even make the list. They're not even talking to anybody. What do you mean executions? We don't execute anybody. Hey, how about that time you were running over people with tanks in Tiananmen Square? Does that count? I never heard of it. Don't know a thing about it. That doesn't happen around here. No way. So, you know, if you want to find some positive in each little, you know, there's a silver lining on every crowd. So congratulations, Iran. You have doubled your execution rate from 24 to 25. So I better give that to Terry. He might want to put that in the news because, you know, the Iranians, they're flexing now. They're we kill more people than anybody. The Chi-Coms, yeah. We'll see about that, but they're not going to report. You know, I want not. Well, never mind. That was going to be a very stupid comment on my part. Chris Baker Program, News Radio 1110 KFAB.
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3: We're wrapping up the Tuesday afternoon drive in pretty good shape, and we've done well all afternoon. Still a little bit slow coming out of the 680 interchange onto eastbound I-80. That's heavy on overpass 96th Street. Some orange cones on the shoulder. That may have been part of the slowdown there, but don't have any accidents as we finish it up. That's a look at traffic. I'm Steve Parker.
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2: Just before midnight on Saturday, February 19th, 2005, Danielle Imbeau and her friend Richard Patron left a crowded Philadelphia bar. The two 30-somethings planned to walk to Richard's truck and drive home, but they never made it.
3: It does not make sense. It's like they literally vanished.
2: The two were never seen again.
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2: Was it an accident, or were they murdered?
5: No one had a motive to kill them.
2: Those same questions frustrated law enforcement. The FBI called it murder for hire.
3: Who killed these two individuals, and how did they get rid of them?
6: Both of them weren't the target. One of them was the target. The other one was wrong place, wrong time.
2: But which victim was the intended target, and why?
5: It was definitely murder for hire for Danielle, not for Richard.
3: You're right, it could be. But it also could be something your son did, too.
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3: He's your son. And in your eyes, he's innocent. But in my eyes, he's just some guy my sister was with.
2: Fingers were pointed, allegations were made, and lines were drawn.
3: That drove the wedge between the families.
2: What happened to Danielle and Richard?
7: I think that whatever happened to my dad and Danielle was planned and orchestrated and thought out.
2: I'm Andrea Gunning. In this series, I dig into my own investigation to find answers for the families and get justice for Richard and Danielle.
3: I just want some peace for my sister's soul, and I want some peace for my mother.
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9: 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It's the Chris Baker Show, News Radio 1110 KFAB. Glenn Beck is next, and you still have time to try to win $1,000. 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All right. So here we go. A guy makes a very heroic move, and it nearly cost him his life. All right. There's an Amtrak train conductor. There was a car wreck. This is in Harris County, Texas, right? It's Houston, the Houston area, which, for those of you that don't know, it's Houston, that whole area is really swampy. So there's lots of gators and stuff. It's hot, musty, skeeters, I mean, all that. And for some reason, I enjoyed living there. Anyway, so a train conductor, there was an accident, and a car got smashed. It was hit by a train, and the car ended up going into a bayou, or as some people would look at it, as a creek. Right? It's a bayou, it's a creek, different things, whatever. Anyway, so a train conductor, well, let me start over again. The driver of the vehicle disregarded the crossing arms that were in the down position, tried to go across the tracks, struck by an Amtrak train. Both the driver and passengers were transported to the hospital, one in critical condition. A train conductor tried to get out and help them by jumping into the bayou, where he was confronted by at least four alligators. Apparently, the sound of a train dragging a ton and a half of steel and fiberglass across the tracks sounded like a dinner bell to the alligators. So the train conductor is trying to fight off the alligators and at the same time save people. And eventually other first responders arrived, and they were able to pull the man and the boy from the car. They were rushed to a hospital, and they also got the train conductor out of the water before the alligators ate him. So how about that? Imagine thinking that. You know, first you're thinking, I've got to save these people. And then suddenly here's four alligators saying, yeah, I don't think so. We're hungry.
10: Newsflash, don't cross the train tracks when the arms are down.
9: Yeah.
10: But you got to respect the conductor. Noble deed.
9: Yeah.
10: So now, how cool of a guy is he? Not only did he save or help save two lives, also dealt some damage to these gators.
9: He fought the gators.
10: You know, I mean, that's a pretty good, that is like a Chuck Norris story. You know,
9: Chuck Norris did arrive there.
10: He did arrive, and he's actually the one that took care of the gators.
9: Yeah, he fought the gators. Chuck Norris fought the gators. I know what you're saying, Chuck Norris is dead, but listen, are you going to tell him? I'm not saying a word. But, you know, I've always wondered, because gators, like, unlike other animals, gators are prehistoric creatures. They've always been gators, right? So they've always been gators. They've survived as gators. And I don't really know how you fight a gator.
10: Yeah, you ever see those shows where on TV where they hunt the gators and they shoot it right in the soft spot on the back of its head?
9: Yeah, you bring a girl named Elizabeth with you. Shoot him, Elizabeth. Love that show.
10: But I don't know how you do that.
9: I really don't know how you fight a gator. Because gators are fast.
10: They're not afraid of you.
9: No.
10: I mean,
9: you know, I years ago was playing golf. Where was I? Maybe I was in Florida. And one of the things when you're playing golf in Florida is periodically when you're playing near a water hole, you'll see a gator. Many times they're just sunning themselves on the bank. And I hit a shot, and I was shooting over the water onto a green. And I hit my shot, ball's on the green. Now I'm walking because that's how I am. So it was like a 145-yard shot with a wedge. And I put a lot of spin on the ball, so I backed it into the hole there. Anyway, so I'm walking, and as I'm walking, there's guys on the green, and they're all yelling at me and stuff. And I'm thinking, why are these guys yelling at me? Well, it turns out, as I was walking up the fairway had like this hill thing, and then it went down toward the water. And they probably thought that I was just going to walk right over like it was nothing. Oh, there were two, like, 9-foot gators just on the other side of the hump, and they were warning me.
10: Wow.
9: So I go over the hump and I'm like, oh, there's some gators. And so I just took a hard left and walked way around them. But yeah, and I don't even know what the ruling is. If your ball rolls up against a gator, is that a penalty stroke? Is that ground under repair? Is that a natural obstacle where you can...
10: You could get relief a club length away.
9: Get a free drop. Excuse me, Mr. Gator. I'm going to put my driver next to you. I'm going to get a free drop here. A Gator Drop. Band name.
10: Ooh.
9: Gator Drop. Yeah. All right. Glenn Beck is next.
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12: Wrapping up the Tuesday afternoon drive in pretty good shape, and we've done well all afternoon. Still a little bit slow coming out of the 680 interchange onto eastbound I-80. That's heavy on overpass 96th Street. Some orange cones on the shoulder. That may have been part of the slowdown there, but don't have any accidents as we finish it up. That's a look at traffic. I'm Steve Parker.
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15: Partly cloudy skies and much cooler temperatures overnight. A low of 41 expected. A near 20-degree jump on Wednesday back into the 60s before another night in the 40s with rain chances back in the forecast that will last through the rest of the work week. I'm Chris Turner.
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21: 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The furthest away it was from midnight was 1991, after the Soviet Union dissolved. 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
22: Iran might be playing with fire. I'm John Saucier, Fox News, as President Trump threatens again to resume strikes on Iran unless they agree to a deal in the next few days. Vice President J.D. Vance reacting at the White House.
23: But I will not say with confidence that we're going to reach a deal until we're actually signing a negotiated settlement here. And I think that it's ultimately up to the Iranians whether they're willing to meet us.
22: President Trump says he called off a round of strikes at the request of several countries in the Middle East. Police are still investigating that shooting at the Islamic Center in San Diego yesterday as a hate crime after two teenage suspects opened fire, killed three people, including a security guard. San Diego Police Chief Scott Wall says that guard exchanged fire with the shooters, saving the lives of over 100 children inside the mosque.
24: His actions, without a doubt, delayed, distracted, and ultimately deterred these two individuals from gaining access.
22: The security guard identified as Amin Abdullah, father of eight. The mother of one of the suspects reported her son missing as well as three guns. Police say hate speech was written on one of the weapons. President Trump's throwing his support behind a Republican challenger in a contested Texas Senate race. Here's Fox's Jared Halpern at the White House.
25: The president is boosting Texas Attorney General Ken Paxton's bid to become the state's next senator. Paxton is challenging sitting Republican Senator John Cornyn in this month's GOP primary. In a social media post, President Trump says Paxton is tested at the highest and most difficult levels. The endorsement is a setback for Cornyn's reelection bid. The president says Cornyn is a good man, but was not supportive of me when times were tough. Whichever Republican advances in the primary will face Democrat state lawmaker James Tallarico in November's general election. At the White House, Jared Halpern, Fox News.
22: Jared, thank you. 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
2: The Centers for Disease Control and Prevention confirms that 18 recently repatriated U.S. passengers from the MV Hondius cruise ship were requested to remain at the Nebraska quarantine facility at UNMC in Omaha through May 31st. That would be the 21-day mark of their monitoring period. CDC issues quarantine orders for two passengers who were repatriated to the Nebraska facility from the ship. The CDC says quarantine is a public health measure available at the federal, state, and county level and used as necessary to protect communities. The National Weather Service in Omaha says three separate EF1 tornadoes caused damage in eastern Nebraska Sunday evening, one south of Winnebago, the other north of Ashland, and the third just south of Plattsmouth. The Salvation Army today sends a relief team into southeast Nebraska as storm cleanup and recovery are underway from Monday's storms. I'm Terry Leahy.
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15: Partly cloudy skies and much cooler temperatures overnight. A low of 41 expected. A near 20-degree jump on Wednesday back into the 60s before another night in the 40s with rain chances back in the forecast that will last through the rest of the work week. I'm Chris Turner.
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2: With Pat and Jeffy this week, for Glenn, 888-727-BECK, phone number. Apparently, we were scheduled to attack Iran today. That's been delayed again. So if you're counting on that, you probably shouldn't. I guess it's not gonna. It's not on. It's not on like Donkey Kong.
3: As of right now.
2: As of right now. But we'll see.
3: As of right now.
2: We'll get into that.
3: You never know.
2: And much more to talk about in 60 seconds here. Ask Dad what he wants for Father's Day, and he'll say, I don't know. I'm fine. Meanwhile, here's the guy that has spent the last 20 years preparing for hypothetical situations that have never actually occurred. Flashlights in strategic locations, extra batteries, a toolbox that could repair a small submarine. He knows three different ways to shut off the water to the house. And he treats bad weather like it's a personal challenge from God. Because that's what dads do. 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Which is why I think Rapid radios are actually a great Father's Day gift. 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Communication redefined. All right, so we found out, I guess, because of this was a Truth Social post, maybe, from President Trump.
3: Oh, yes, where he's saying he's going to hold off the bombing, which was scheduled.
2: Yeah.
3: Yeah, he posted.
2: And we didn't know, obviously, it was scheduled for today.
3: Correct.
2: But it was.
3: Until this. Yeah.
2: Until now.
3: And but he was asked by the Emir of Qatar, the Crown Prince of Saudi Arabia, mm-hmm. and the President of the UAE to hold off on planned military attacks on Iran, which were scheduled.
2: I think I would have said, no, I'm not holding off. We've done that over and over and over again. It's not working. You keep telling me that you're close to a deal. No, but that's not what he said.
3: No, he said the great leaders and allies, deal will be made. And that will be very acceptable to the United States of America, as well as all countries in the Middle East and beyond.
2: Will it? And do the Iranians know that?
3: I don't think so.
2: That's the thing. Are they involved in this? Are they the ones saying, yeah, hey, we can come to a deal. We can make an arrangement here with you guys.
3: Doesn't say that in the say that. Social
2: no.
3: post. Yeah.
2: Really. That's kind of the problem, isn't
3: yeah.
2: it?
3: Yeah. But he instructed Secretary of War Pete Hegseth and the Joint Chiefs of Staff General Daniel Kane mm-hmm. To stand down. And we're not doing the attack. But I'll be prepared to go forward full scale at a moment's notice. So there's that.
2: There's that. But that's what we've been hearing
3: yes,
2: for some
3: it is.
2: Time now.
3: Yes, it
2: we're
3: is.
2: We're ready to go. We're going to bomb you. We're going to destroy you. We'll be obliterating
3: right.
2: you soon. You're going to be eliminated. And then nothing. And I think they've gotten used to that. So I don't know that they believe any of the threats coming out anymore.
3: I don't know either. And our military, I mean, my gosh, obviously, you know, you believe, well, they always need to be ready at a moment's notice. But, I mean, it's a big difference when you're preparing, when you're going to, you know, have an attack and you're all out. And now you have to just be at that heightened sense mm-hmm. for a moment's notice that may or may not come. I mean, I'm with you. Let's make it come. Let's have it happen.
2: Yeah. I just think it's time.
3: And we were right.
2: We tried it the other way.
3: We said yesterday, I mean, it needs to happen. And he was ready to do it, apparently, which, I don't know. I feel like he should have.
2: Yeah.
3: You know?
2: Yeah.
3: Emir, you know, CP, Crown Prince, I call him CP.
2: Yeah.
3: You know, their UAE mm-hmm. prez, no.
2: Yes.
3: Appreciate you calling.
2: Right.
3: Appreciate you calling.
2: But, yeah, we've heard this before
3: yeah.
2: from you guys, and I know that you're all jittery because you don't want to be attacked anymore.
3: Which is weird, because you should have attacked Iran back.
2: right?
3: Haven't we sold you jets and fighter jets and military operations?
2: And the answer to that is yes, especially in the case of Saudi Arabia. Yeah. The answer is yes, yeah. We have.
3: Use them.
2: Right. They're collecting a lot of dust.
3: Go ahead. Yeah.
2: How about you put a pilot in one of those and fly it over Iran?
3: We've trained them. Go ahead.
2: Jeez. Apparently, there was no clear indication prior to President Trump's post that the U.S. was preparing to strike Iran. I mean, that's good because we don't want them to know when we're going to strike. And they've officially scrapped the plans to do that today. President Trump told the New York Post in an interview yesterday that Iran knows what's going to be happening soon. Do they, though? Do they? I think we've trained them that they know we're not going to do anything. At this point, if we actually do something, that would be a surprise.
3: Right?
2: A surprise. But he said it's going to be happening soon if we can't reach a deal. But again, we've heard that multiple times. So I don't know. He did say we were getting ready to do a very major attack tomorrow. I put it off for a while, hopefully maybe forever, but possibly for a little while, because we've had very big discussions with Iran, and we'll see what they amount to.
3: I don't think so.
2: But the attack's been put off for 2 or 3 days, he said, a short period of time, because they think that they're getting very close to making a deal. That's what
3: they keep saying that.
2: These leaders believe. Yeah, they do. They do keep saying that.
3: Keep saying it.
2: The Pakistanis have said it, and now these guys are saying it. And I think the problem is they're not dealing with the people who really make the decisions. I think that could be the issue here.
3: Well, but
2: maybe they are talking to somebody that they're close to a deal with, but they're not the people in charge. And as soon as you make a deal and you announce the deal, then the people who are really in charge are saying, nope, we're not going
3: to
2: go along.
3: We're not agreeing to that. Mm-mm. I believe that. At least that certainly appears to be what's been happening.
2: It does.
3: And Trump has talked about, well, no, they want to make a deal, then they don't want to make a deal. And we're, you know, whoever Pakistan is talking to and whoever we're talking to, it's not working. And
2: it's not.
3: What might help is, I don't know, a good bombing campaign.
2: A good bombing
3: might
2: campaign.
3: Might help.
2: It would go a long way, I think.
3: Yeah, it's just me.
2: The other thing that would help is to determine, and I don't know if the CIA can do this, apparently not, because we don't know, determine who's really in charge here, and then talk to those people, because that doesn't seem to be happening.
3: that seems like what you'd want to do.
2: Yeah, it does, doesn't it? Yeah. Determine who's really in charge, who's making the decisions, and then talk to them. Yeah.
3: Huh.
2: Yeah, I know.
3: Because the proxies don't seem to be working.
2: No, they don't.
3: The proxies don't seem to be working.
2: Mm-mm.
3: Because the proxies are going back to who's ever in charge. Well, we made a deal. No.
2: No, we're not doing that. So,
3: and that keeps prolonging the whole thing.
2: Yeah, it does. And then, so what that also prolongs is the inflation in America, the rising gas prices in America, all the things that we're a little tired of because we put up with it for so long during the Biden administration. And then things were improving under President Trump, and then this happened. Right. So it's causing problems.
3: And I know we've got a lot of goods at the ports, but that was a constant evolving thing, goods coming into the ports. And we were way behind, thanks to the Strait of Hormuz being shut down.
2: Yeah.
3: So we need to fix that immediately.
2: I read this morning that since March 1st, so all of March, April, now half of May, more than half of May, so 2.5 months, a grand total of 20 ships have gone through the Strait of Hormuz.
3: See, now, 20. Let's say I don't know how many ships actually go through the Strait of Hormuz on a daily basis.
2: Okay.
3: All right. 20 sounds good.
2: 20's not good.
3: 20 sounds
2: good. In
3: 2.5 months,
2: it should probably be, I don't know, 500? We should look that up. How many How many normally go through every month? Because it's a
3: monthly,
2: lot.
3: Monthly, it's got to be a lot.
2: It's
3: monthly, it's got to be. I mean,
2: you know, it's
3: 500, I would think, would be a day.
2: When it's a fifth of the world's oil supply.
3: Right.
2: That's a lot of ships.
3: Yeah.
2: Going to a lot of different places. And so now they're all stuck. They're just jammed up in this Strait of Hormuz traffic jam. And so it's really, it's hurting the world's oil supply, which in turn hurts us because.
3: No kidding.
2: Jeffy, we're a global economy. Okay.
3: I freaking
2: and it doesn't
3: hate
2: matter.
3: That so much.
2: It doesn't matter how much of our own oil we have. It's a global economy. You don't seem to understand what I'm saying. It's global. So what affects the globe attacks us. It affects us.
3: Oh, we can't refine it properly. We have to, we're a global economy.
2: Right.
3: We have more oil than we know what to do with in the U.S.,
2: but.
3: It's a global
2: they
3: economy.
2: They don't in Outer Mongolia, so that affects us here. Okay. I guess, if you say so. But that's what, you know, that's what we're told, and I think that is the reality, because it happens every single time.
3: Okay, so according to this, normal conditions, 20 to 21 million barrels of oil per day passed through the Strait of Hormuz.
2: How many ships is that, though?
3: Typically around 15 to 20 large tankers transit daily.
2: Daily? 15 to 20 a day?
3: LNG carriers and container ships. So about 35 to 50 a day. Flow is essential to global energy supply. Thank you. Okay. Yeah, we appreciate that.
2: So, I mean, that's
3: so it might even 500? Be more than that, but yeah. Monthly.
2: Yeah.
3: Huge.
2: Mm-hmm.
3: Yeah.
2: And 20. Have passed through.
3: Right.
2: So that
3: months.
2: Gives you an indication of why things are the way they are right now.
3: Right.
2: Because, again, it's a global economy. Despite the fact that we get virtually none of it from that area.
3: we get
2: none of it.
3: I mean, Europe and China. And
2: we're self-sufficient, and the oil that we do get from other places comes from places like, I don't know, Canada and Mexico. So, and now Venezuela. Because that's ours now.
3: Right.
2: Since we've pretty much.
3: Right,
2: that.
3: That's ours, yeah.
2: And by the way, we hear nothing about that situation anymore.
3: Well, that's done. It's ours.
2: Where are we with the Maduro thing?
3: I mean, he's hanging out in.
2: He's just hanging out.
3: In jail, right?
2: Yeah.
3: He and his wife.
2: Yeah, I guess so. Yep. So I don't know when that trial is. We don't hear anything about it. And I'd love to know what's going on there. I'd love to know what's happening in Venezuela, and if apparently it's going pretty well, because
3: okay.
2: I mean the news media would be screaming about it. If not,
3: right,
2: blaming it all on President Trump.
3: So I just went to HormuzStraitMonitor.com. Love that.
2: Oh man, the time I've spent, good times with HormuzMonitor.com.
3: Oh man, Hormuz Strait.
2: Straight. Yeah,
3: no.
2: Right. That's
3: okay.
2: What I meant.
3: Okay.
2: That's what I meant.
3: 80 days. It's got the countdown. Duration of restriction. 80 days, 13 hours, 18 minutes. Mm. Restricted since February 27th. I mean, it's been.
2: Okay.
3: Wow.
2: Wow. That's a lot.
3: That's a lot.
2: It's too long.
3: Traffic overview seems to be zero. So.
2: Mm. Okay.
3: Here at the old Strait.
2: So no traffic at all right now.
3: It's not been opened up. No.
2: So what you're saying is the Strait of Hormuz is closed.
3: It's closed.
2: Hmm. I thought that was unacceptable, and I thought we weren't going to allow that.
3: And then
2: we started doing the escorts.
3: We have to know where the mines are, right?
2: I would think so.
3: We heard we were doing the escorts, and then we stopped doing that.
2: Yeah.
3: And then they said, well, we got mines. Okay, well, I mean.
2: And then was it General Kane or Pete Hegseth? Somebody last week said that we have destroyed 90% of the mines in the Strait.
3: That was Cooper, I think, right?
2: It might have been. Yeah, the CENTCOM guy.
3: CENTCOM, yeah.
2: So if you know it's 90%, you know that there's 10% remaining. How do you know that? Have you seen them and you haven't eliminated it yet?
3: Get rid of it.
2: Yeah.
3: And I think I don't know. I just feel like we have the technology to find out a license plate from space.
2: Right.
3: We have the technology of pilot or runners with Apple watches run around a town and form a heart so they can show their loved ones how much they love them with the heart. Mm-hmm. I ran this for you. But we can't know where the mines are.
2: I'm not familiar with the Apple Watch run with
3: really?
2: The heart. No, where did that happen?
3: I don't know. Some guy. I mean,
2: sounds beautiful.
3: There are others that make other shapes.
2: Okay.
3: When they run.
2: A heart?
3: Yeah.
2: Okay.
3: Yeah.
2: And we can do that.
3: We can do that, right? Mm-hmm. And we can all laugh.
2: But we can't figure out where the mines are.
3: But we don't know where the mines are. I don't think I believe it.
2: Last 10%. They're so pesky.
3: Don't think I believe it. And I think that, you know, all these ships and companies, while they have, you know, millions invested, couldn't we just say, you know what? If you get hit by one of them, we'll help you fix it. You know, we'll plug the hole.
2: I know.
3: We'll plug the hole. Let's go. Let's get this thing going.
2: Look, I'm not a ship captain, so I can't say for certainty that I would do but I think I'd take a chance.
3: Right.
2: Rather than sit there for two more months.
3: Right.
2: I think I'm transiting the Strait of Hormuz.
3: Me too.
2: And just take a shot. I'm going to take a shot at it because chances are I'm not going to hit a mine. Or even be hit by a missile from Iran.
3: Right. And Cooper last week told us that they used to come with dozens of fast boats to invade ships that are only down to maybe three at a time now. Which is
2: right.
3: Okay.
2: Yeah.
3: We can take those on.
2: Do it.
3: Let's go.
2: Let's do it. All right. More in 60 seconds. How many people are walking around right now because somebody chose not to give up on them? Think about that for a second. Every person you've ever known, every friend, every spouse, every child, every great historical figure, every person who ever made the world better in some way, all of them exist because at some point somebody chose life. And yet we live in a culture that often talks about pregnancy like it's an interruption, a problem, a thing to deal with. Well, preborn pushes back on that. They remind people that there's a human life involved, a child with a future, a personality, a name, a story that hasn't been written yet. Just $28 provides one free ultrasound. Now, that's less than a dollar a day, and it could save a life. $140 reaches five mothers. Preborn empowers women to be mothers, and it's only the beginning because that moment leads to real support, maternity care, baby clothes, diapers, counseling, and a lot more. And that is what we do together when we provide ultrasounds to these expecting mothers. To get involved, just dial #250, say the keyword baby. 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
2: Great to have you with us. You know, there's been no endorsement yet from President Trump in the Cornyn Paxton race, which is coming up very soon. This is a big race in Texas and for the country. So you got a vested interest in this because Republicans have to hold on to the Senate. If they don't,
3: yes,
2: it's going to be real problems. And so whoever wins this race between Cornyn and Paxton has to beat James Tallarico, who's a nightmare Democrat in the general election in November. It's really critical. Now, President Trump has stayed out of it so far. And I'm afraid if he gets into it, he's going to weigh in on the side of John Cornyn.
3: That's possible.
2: I think it's likely.
3: That's possible. And I will say that I've heard every time I got a text just yesterday bashing. And I don't know how they got my number, and I don't really want them to text me, although now I'm using it on the air, so go ahead. But it's Attorney Paxton, dangerous incompetence. And this is all I see from ads.
2: Dangerous incompetence?
3: Yes.
2: Really?
3: Dropped cases against human traffickers
2: I saw this ad.
3: Released these human traffickers back into our neighborhoods. Call and tell AG Ken Paxton to do his job.
2: And then vote for him. After you do that, then vote for him. Next Tuesday. Okay, tell him. Go ahead and call him and tell him to do his job. That's fine. But make sure you vote for him on Tuesday.
3: It doesn't say that.
2: It doesn't say that?
3: No.
2: Oh, weird. That's weird.
3: Cuts off. cuts off right after that.
2: But the president was asked about this. Are you going to do an endorsement? I mean, it's coming. Yeah. It's a week from today.
3: And that's what I was thinking, is that you're right. He's going to weigh in. And Cornyn, you know, he's spent way more than
2: I heard. $100 million. I don't know if that's accurate. I mean, but that's a lot of money on a primary.
3: And we've seen, and during football season, when those ads ran, it was never ending.
2: Yeah,
3: John Cornyn,
2: one after another,
3: about how great he was, and I mean, it was because of him that Donald Trump built the wall.
2: That's the way it sounded ads for sure.
3: I mean, he made every ad sound like Trump had endorsed him.
2: Yes,
3: I mean,
2: he did.
3: I was standing with Donald Trump.
2: And he would show Trump in the ad. And sometimes showed Trump and Cornyn together. He did try to make it look like he got the endorsement.
3: Absolutely.
2: Here's what the president said, though, last week. Yeah, I'll make a decision. Maybe relatively soon. If it's not, it's going to be too late.
3: Yeah.
2: So, might want to step in on that. And get rid of this rhino. You know, he's worried about Thomas Massie being a rhino. The real rhino is John Cornyn.
3: No kidding.
2: All right, 888-727-BECK. Pat and Jeffy for Glenn's.
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23: This week's top 10 songs on the Billboard Hot 100 now out. Choosin' Texas by Ella Langley, number one, marking its 10th time at the top since its release. Langley's other song, Be Her, rising to the second spot. Olivia Dean's Man I Need, number three. Bruno Mars, Alex Warren, Olivia Rodrigo, Kalani, and Tame Impala, also part of the top 10. Olivia Rodrigo announcing her highly anticipated second single, the Grammy-winning singer revealing the title as The Cure on social media. The song serves as the second single from her upcoming album, You Seem Pretty Sad for a Girl So in Love. The track releases May 22nd with her album slated to come out June 12th.
24: It takes more than a robin.
23: Michael Bublé working on a country project. While presenting the award for Song of the Year during the 61st Academy of Country Music Awards, he said he's loved storytellers, the voices in the heart of this music, for as long as he can remember, adding, "Their influences haven't just stayed with me, but it's even brought me to Nashville, where I've been recording my next album." ABC greenlining a Grey's Anatomy spinoff, the one-hour untitled series slated to be an edgy drama about a team at a West Texas rural medical center, the last chance for care before miles of nowhere. Ellen Pompeo, who stars as Meredith Grey in the original series, will serve as an executive producer on the spinoff. That's entertainment. I'm Jennifer Polsoni.
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2: It's Pat and Jeffy for Glenn this week. He is he's in Prague. He just did a Instagram post or an X post where he was talking about cutting his Christmas album, I think, with his daughter. And they're in they're in Prague right now doing this Christmas CD. Last night, was it last night or is it tonight?
3: Yeah, no, it was
2: He was going to have dinner with the Czech Prime Minister, which is so weird because I just had dinner with the Czech Prime Minister last weekend. And the Slovakian foreign minister.
3: Oh, there you go. Yeah.
2: So I had Czechoslovakia, all of it. I had the whole thing
3: here in the United States, or did you travel?
2: No, they came
3: to
2: see me. To see me.
3: Yeah, I didn't have to travel to them.
2: I didn't have
3: they
2: to.
3: They traveled
2: to
3: me.
2: That's right.
3: Yeah.
2: Yeah. So I can kind of relate what he's going through right now, you know? And that's great. Now, it's supposed to be a really good Christmas album.
3: Of course, it is beautiful. He's using the symphony there in Prague. And
2: the symphony is playing in the background
3: when you see the studio in that video, you think to yourself, well, there's not a studio like that in the United States of America. But
2: no, they're all closed. All of them.
3: You discussed
2: they're
3: that
2: all
3: already.
2: Done. Yeah. The only one available was in Prague.
3: Yeah. We discussed that.
2: Czech Republic.
3: Sorry. That's on me.
2: Yeah.
3: I forgot that.
2: Well, come on. Get with the program, would you please?
3: Yeah.
2: Try. There's a limited number of studios that are available right now. So
3: I'm glad he got one.
2: Me
3: glad
2: too.
3: He got one.
2: Me too. Did you see the WBA, the WNBA? The
3: WNBA.
2: The WNBA is promoting, I don't know, something that's coming up.
3: Well, they promoted, two big games. Two big games. One of them was the Indiana Fever.
2: Mm-hmm.
3: And who's the one of the biggest players in the WNBA and plays for the Indiana Fever?
2: You're not talking about, I don't know. Are you talking about, one of these women that they've shown? Do we have the
3: we should.
2: I think
3: yes, we should.
2: Yes. We do have the photo. WNBA 1 and WNBA 2.
3: Yeah,
2: we should. Let's show both of
3: pretty
2: those
3: incredible.
2: If we could, because this is who they're promoting.
3: They go away from.
2: I mean, you know,
3: all the time.
2: Okay, that's who they're promoting right there. I don't know their names. Not following the WNBA
3: really
2: as I do or don't do. One of the two. But there's somebody from Seattle and a woman from Indiana. Okay. And then there's another one that shows the other team. There they are. And of course, no Caitlin Clark.
3: No Caitlin.
2: So it is so obvious now and so egregious.
3: I mean,
2: it should be an absolute embarrassment for the WNBA.
3: I mean, look, the other players are, you know, the other player for the Indiana Fever is great. Mm-hmm. I mean, she means a lot to me and, the team.
2: Yes.
3: I can't remember her name right now.
2: No, but that, which is weird because she means so much to you.
3: Yeah, I know.
2: You would think it'd be emblazoned on your mind. But it's not.
3: One would think that if you're promoting this, and they're promoting this game and another game, to be, you know, your prime come watch us, that one would use. You know, the biggest star
2: in the league
3: that you have.
2: The only star that anybody's even paid attention to in the history of the WNBA. But this proves that they care more about their black lesbian agenda.
3: For sure.
2: Than they do the success of their business. And that's fine. I mean, I don't care about the WNBA. I've never watched a single game, but it's definitely worth noting here, I think, when this league finally, mercifully, goes out of business. They can look back on this time period where they refused to even mention the best, most popular player in their sport.
3: Yes.
2: Because she's the wrong color and the wrong sexual preference.
3: Yeah.
2: Can you imagine the opposite scenario here? If the league was full of straight white girls and a super talented black lesbian came in and turned the league upside down.
3: Why wouldn't you promote her?
2: You would promote her. You imagine? And if you didn't,
3: right.
2: What would they say?
3: That's what they would be saying.
2: You're racist. You're horrific. You're discriminatory.
3: Yeah.
2: It would be cataclysmic. I mean, it would be like the NBA ignoring LeBron James, the biggest star in the league. I mean, there are really quality white guys in the NBA right now. There's Cooper Flagg, who's a rookie this year, Luka Doncic, Nikola Jokic, and, you know, they get their due.
3: Sure they do.
2: The NBA promotes these guys. Why can't the WNBA do the same thing?
3: I don't understand it.
2: It's bizarre.
3: They just continue to shoot themselves in the foot.
2: Over and over.
3: I don't understand
2: it. And again,
3: I
2: don't understand it. I don't really care, but it's just fascinating because it's that leftist agenda.
3: Sure is.
2: That they care more about than even promoting their league.
3: Right.
2: Here's somebody who's actually filling seats
3: and they just
2: in your arenas.
3: Right, they just got a new deal. I mean, she's helping you make back some of the money that you're in the red about as it anyway.
2: Didn't they boost their minimum pay to 200 thousand, 250 or something?
3: Pay. They've made everything.
2: Everybody got rich.
3: Everybody got more money.
2: And it's because of Caitlin Clark.
3: Correct. They all. Everybody's flying private now, just like the NBA players do.
2: Yep.
3: You know, when they go to games, they don't have to fly domestic because people were going crazy. People were actually confronting players who were going up against Caitlin.
2: Mm.
3: So Caitlin Clark help them there.
2: Yeah. And here's the most interesting part of this, perhaps, is that Caitlin Clark plays their game. She
3: sure does. She
2: plays right along with it. And okay,
3: maybe she thinks that's the way, you know, obviously she does.
2: Maybe.
3: You know, that's how she's got to get along.
2: Yeah, I guess so.
3: I mean, how's it working so far?
2: Not well. I mean, I don't know.
3: I don't know either.
2: And it's bizarre.
3: Very bizarre.
2: But Jeffy has more for us on

0: 56 hours, 9 minutes, and 48 seconds. Slept 19 minutes in that time. She stayed hydrated with precision-crafted electrolyte drinks and gels. Apparently had a Coke or two, but a lot of mashed potatoes. And she's teamed up with this precision fuel and hydration team that load her up. And she said that she's like a race car. And the company, Emily, the company is the mechanic and the mastermind and just keeps her going.
1: That's powerful.
0: And they feed her with...
1: powerful.
0: They feed her... She said she gets fed the saccharin gels and chews. The blander, the better. Ramen, rice, broth, mashed potatoes. And if it's beige, I'm all over it.
1: Okay.
0: So congratulations to Rachel.
1: Very excited on her behalf.
0: Corcadona 250, but I'm
1: whatever
0: coming
1: that
0: for
1: is.
0: Next year. It's the race.
1: And it's the race where they run.
0: Middle after 250 miles?
1: 250 miles. That's a long way. That's a long way.
0: It is.
1: Yeah. It is.
0: It takes a lot out of you.
1: Heck yeah.
0: It's
1: thus the pickle juice or whatever it is she's drinking.
0: Yeah, sometimes, like when you get we hit that 200-mile mark, you want to quit.
1: You do, sometimes. But not me. I mean, I that's when I realize time to push through it.
0: And thank you. Somebody give me some mashed potatoes. 70% of Americans say they don't want data centers in their backyard. What? Per a new Gallup survey, the script is flipped and public opposition to data centers is starting to solidify. A new Gallup survey asked 1,000 Americans for their thoughts on data centers. And this is the first such survey. 70%, as I said, are opposed to the construction of AI data centers. And I would I would say that the states are saying tough to you because they're building them. They are building them. I guess there's some communities that are actually listening to the people, and they've introduced some bans and moratoriums, but overall, many states are just moving on with them because it's a lot of money. And so good luck. Good luck to not being able to, you know, have the data center next to you. In fact, now it's kind of flipped on them. They're stronger against data centers than they are having nuclear power plants in their backyard. So let's build them. Let's build them all. Let's go. I love this story. there's a narrow island in eastern Canada, and it's, you know, it's beautiful, although it's being battered by freezing winds. Hundreds of gray seal pups lie dead every breeding season, and they have these oddly shaped wounds, and the injuries start at their mouth and corkscrew down to their chest, and it just there they lay. And for years, scientists blamed sharks and humans, boat propellers, for the bizarre deaths. It's easy. They published a new report in Marine Mammal Science, which is great reading.
1: I usually wait for the swimsuit edition. Take them out.
0: Yeah.
1: So I haven't read this year's yet.
0: The Marine Mammal Science swimsuit edition?
1: Uh-huh.
0: Awesome.
1: Yeah. Really good.
0: Apparently, the gray seals are killing themselves. The bigger, meaner gray seals are killing the weaker small seals.
1: Oh, no.
0: It had nothing to do
1: with... Don't say that. Don't.
0: Humans. It's just unbelievable to me. And they didn't want to say anything. They just reported it and moved on. So this story that I was reading actually had this Claudia Hernandez Camacho, who was a marine biologist, and she's also got some other long title, the Interdisciplinary Center for Marine Sciences at Mexico's National Polytechnic Institute.
1: Okay.
0: Beautiful.
1: Mm-hmm.
0: Who's not involved in the study. She said, you know, studies like this are so important because they remind scientists that sometimes the killer isn't humans. Something much closer to home.
1: Mm-hmm.
0: It's funny. Actual science. Mm-hmm. They said, science changes them. It's not the humans. It's incredible. Anthropic is, their $1.5 billion settlement for a class action lawsuit from authors over the copyright infringement has been halted. The federal judge presiding over the case said, I want to find out why some class members objected to the settlement and opted out. Allow me to help you, Your Honor. They wanted to be able to sue Anthropic on their own. But what do I know? What do I know?
1: Because if you sue, if you're part of this

0: class action thing.
1: You're done with it.
0: You're going to get $1.95.
1: And that's
0: nobody cares about that.
1: And you can't sue on your own.
0: Right. Right.
1: So
0: who would want to do that? It's not worth it.
1: Well, I mean, you're hoping to get a cut of the $1.5 billion, right?
0: But it's going
1: to
0: be a small little cut.
1: If you're an author, and everyone is, you hope to get your little bit of cut. But the big authors, why would they?
0: Why?
1: I mean, Anthropic stole their worth.
0: Right.
1: They deserve more than the 25 cents they're going to get in the class action.
0: Right.
1: Because we've all been a part of the class actions, and that's what you end up with.
0: Mm-hmm.
1: You got a whole check for 25 cents.
0: Woo!
1: Man.
0: Party time.
1: Glad
0: don't spend that all in one place.
1: With them.
0: That kind of generational wealth doesn't just fall out of the sky.
1: No, it does not. that's chewing the fat five. Be sure to subscribe to our show, Pat Gray Unleashed.
0: Yes.
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0: 888-727-BECK. 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
0: It's Pat and Jeffy for Glenn this week. Apparently, Bill Belichick's girlfriend's family has some questions for her.
1: Oh.
0: Yeah. She's 25.
1: Yeah, no, I know.
0: He's 74.
1: Yeah.
0: So, Jordan
1: Can't
0: Hudson.
1: Can't put an age on love.
0: No, that's, thank you. Thank you for that.
1: Okay.
0: Yeah. A lot of Jordan's extended family has never met Bill, apparently. In fact, she doesn't have a relationship with many of them and hasn't talked to some of them in years.
1: Oh, well.
0: I imagine that bringing your boyfriend, who is older than your grandfather, imagine bringing that guy home is just a tad awkward.
1: First of all, it's Bill Belichick.
0: Maybe?
1: Okay.
0: Yeah.
1: Legend.
0: Right.
1: Stop it. But, never bringing Bill to the...
0: But again, 74... She's 25.
1: You keep saying that like that's a bad thing.
0: No, it's great.
1: Okay.
0: It's great. And if I was dating my grandmother, I'd be super proud, too. That'd be great. Oh, man. What a world.
1: And no doubt about that.
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2: No resumption of hostilities yet. I'm Tom Rigotti, Fox News. The president claims the U.S. is nearing a peace deal with Iran after postponing a strike on the regime. Fox's Aisha Hosni in D.C. with the latest.
3: The Trump administration is letting talks with Iran play out, even as the vice president says it's not always clear what the regime's negotiating position is.
4: Maybe the Iranians aren't themselves quite clear in what direction they want to go to. They also are just a fractured country.
3: It comes after the president took his finger off the trigger Monday at the behest of Gulf allies.
20: I was an hour away. We're all set to go. You're talking about yesterday.
3: Yes.
20: We were going to be striking it would have been happening right now.
3: The president giving an update during an impromptu tour of construction of the White House ballroom as Senate Republicans struggle to include funding for the project in their reconciliation bill.
2: The president again says he was, quote, just an hour away from striking Iran, but allies now say they're making progress in negotiations. Primary night in Kentucky, where polls are now closed. Earlier today, President Trump once again criticized Congressman Thomas Massie.
20: Thomas Massie's a terrible congressman. He's been a terrible congressman from day one. Dealing with him is just horrible. I don't think he's a Republican. I think he's actually a Democrat. He's not a libertarian. You know, sometimes they say he's really a Democrat.
2: Massie is one of President Trump's most vocal GOP critics. He's being challenged by former Navy SEAL and Trump-backed candidate Ed Gallrain in Kentucky's 4th Congressional District. President Trump continues to wade into Republican primary races, making a fresh endorsement in Texas.
24: Texas Attorney General Ken Paxton reacting to President Trump endorsing him for Senate over GOP incumbent John Cornyn.
25: I have so much respect for the president and so appreciate his endorsement. And I think it creates a slight bit of momentum, don't you?
2: It's Fox's Kristen Goodwin. 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
26: The CDC confirms that 18 recently repatriated U.S. passengers from the MV Hondius cruise ship were requested to remain at Nebraska Medicine in Omaha through May 31st, which would be the 21-day mark of their monitoring period. The CDC also issued quarantine orders to 2 passengers who had come to the Omaha facility from the ship. The Nebraska Public Service Commission is voting to approve the proposed merger between Black Hills Corporation and Northwestern Energy Group. Nebraska is the first state to sign off on the deal that aims to create one regional electric and natural gas utility company. Approval is still pending in Montana and South Dakota, as well as from federal regulators. The new company would serve more than 2 million customers across 8 states. I'm Chris Turner.
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